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1: I was like, welcome back to BetMGM Tonight. I could have made that flow a little bit better. Westwood One Sports, he's Brad Evans, I'm Pat Boyle. Phone number to join the show, 310-840-4910. Let's jump right into some NFL buying or BS here, Brad. With some training camp news. The biggest, before we get to that, actually, the biggest of the day, the biggest NFL news, probably another injury. Yet another injury. This one devastating. This is not a groin pull. This is not a hamstring pull. This is not a minor injury. The Houston Texans offense took a big hit today, and that is one of their young receivers, Jaden Higgins, out for the year, almost certainly with a torn ACL in practice today. Jaden Higgins last season in his rookie year, 525 yards and 6 touchdowns. The second round draft pick from Iowa State last year was expected to be an integral piece in this offense behind Nico Collins, leading the rest of that receiver room. And now the Texans are almost certainly going to be without him for the entire year. We know this is a big season for the Texans offense and for CJ Stroud and that offensive line. And now they are one of their top receivers short for most likely the entire 2026 year. This is a big blow, and we'll see if they have any corresponding move to try to make up for it. But rough day for Texans fans.
2: Yeah, definitely. Jaden Higgins, his era was certainly pointing up. A lot of people are projecting a breakout campaign for him, a guy that's a long drink of water, and definitely a prominent red zone threat. So you take him off the table for CJ Stroud on a team that does not have a lot of wide receiver depth. Yes, Nico Collins is going to be their true blue WR1. And last season when Higgins was not on the field, when he was off of it, Nico Collins had a sky-high 29% target share. So it's going to be increased responsibility for him to make some big plays, move the chains. So that's especially a Collins, a guy that could really push for command of the total targets among all NFL wide receivers this season. But who's going to step up in the absence of Higgins? It's going to be Dalton Schultz, a tight end. Certainly can be a bit of a jack of all trades, working underneath and on some of those intermediate routes, which would have belonged to Higgins. A lot of those coming in the red zone. Is it going to be Jalen Dole, who was coming off a hamstring and finger setback that he has been dealing with this training camp? We'll see if he can get healthy and right. Is it going to be Xavier Hutchinson, who had a 0.76 yards per route run mark last season, which was downright atrocious? And they got Tank Dell, who's coming off that gruesome knee injury from a couple of years ago he had in Kansas City, didn't play at all last year, still working his way back. It's tough times, to say the least, of the Houston Texans. I think the guy that stands to benefit in this offense is going to be mandatory Montgomery. It's not because you jackals, I love him. It's because they're going to be ground and pound. It's because they're going to have an elite defense. Pat certainly believes in that. He's going to speak in more hyperbolic terms about that defense probably here in a minute. But Nico Collins, Dave Montgomery are really going to have to take on added responsibility to alleviate some of the pressure of CJ Stroud. And ultimately, either one of those guys' production is going to boil down to can the offensive line just be semi-competent? I'm not sure they can, but we know this defense is going to be shut down, to say the least. Right, Pat?
1: Yeah, well, I think they could be 85 Bears-esque. I really do, Brad. I mean, wow. I think this defense is going to be historically good. I mean, let's just look at what they did last year, right? The Houston Texans, number one defense in yards allowed per game, number two defense in points allowed per game, a boatload of turnovers, the second most in the NFL, third most in the NFL, only behind your Bears and the Jaguars. And not only did they get takeaways, they got sacks. They top five in sacks last year. And they basically got better on defense, adding Reed Blankenship to that secondary. And you add that to the pass rush that has Will Anderson, Danielle Hunter, and a secondary that's the best in football, and Derek Stingley, Kamari Lassiter, and Jalen Petrie. Yeah, this defense, I'm saying it by default, I think helps the Texans win the division. But, you know, so this offense has some runway. There might be some bumps and speed bumps in the beginning of the season. C.J. Stroud's the ultimate X factor, though, because if he plays like he did his rookie year, he's going to help the rest of that unit elevate, and they could be a 13 or a 14 freaking win team And I said it last week. If CJ Stroud plays like he did his rookie season, with how amazing, historically good I think this defense is going to be, I don't think I can pick the Texans to win the Super Bowl before the season begins, Brad, because I just don't believe in CJ Stroud that much. But if he proves me wrong and he's looking like rookie season CJ Stroud through the first four or five games, I'm going to say whatever Super Bowl prediction I make, screw it. It's off the table because the Texans are going to win the Super Bowl. That is how high their ceiling is, solely because of the defense. And then again, if you get rookie season CJ Stroud, I know this injury right now to Jaden Higgins is a big one, but I trust in the run game because they had zero last year. They basically didn't have a run game once Joe Mixon went down for the season. And the offensive line, it's tough to be as worse, or it's tough to be worse than they were last year. So it really is resting. This Texan season is going to rest upon CJ Stroud's shoulders. Do you think they make a move here, though, Brad? Do they bring in a veteran free agent receiver? Tyreek Hill, still available. Tyler Lockett, still available. A couple of other lesser-known names, but do you see Houston maybe making a move or just kind of rolling with the other guys that they got? Hutchinson, Noel, you know, that Tank Dell is finally back healthy, plus the plethora of tight ends that they have. I don't know if the Texans, you know, stock the cupboard here after the Jaden Higgins torn ACL. I think they kind of roll with who they have.
2: Oh, I think that's exactly what they're going to do. You know, Higgins is a big body receiver, and there are really no proven big body receivers available right now on the market. You might say, well, what about DeAndre Hopkins? He's got nothing left in the tank. I think they're going to roll with, you know, Xavier Hutchinson, you know, saw extensive action last season. Can, you know, somewhat get it done a pinch on some of the short to intermediate routes. They're going to pray that Tank Dell can rebound quickly from, again, that gnarly injury he suffered from 2 years ago. I will say this. Houston opens up here. I'm looking at the schedule here real quick. They're at home, Buffalo, week one. Ooh, Godspeed. Ooh, geez. Week two at home against Cincinnati. That's a tough opening act, to say the least. At Indianapolis, the Dallas Cowboys at home. At least those three games are at home. That Cowboys matchup in week four, then at Tennessee in week five. Let's say they start off like, I don't know, 2-3. And just are kind of sleepwalking through the first half of the season. That could be a trade. Deadline time where they may invest in a downtrodden franchise trying to unload on a veteran wide receiver in the market for draft picks. So keep abreast of that. If this does not work out for them, I think Houston will be wheeling and dealing by the deadline, because that defense, as you mentioned, should be downright spectacular.
1: That is for sure. That is for sure. I would dream if the Giants, dream for the Giants to have a defense like that. Brad, we'll bid you adieu, brother. We got more preseason football tomorrow, baby. Two more games to sink our teeth into. So we'll bid you adieu and we'll talk then, my man.
2: Adios, amigos. I'm off to Vegas. I'll talk to you maybe tomorrow, if not Friday.
1: That's right. Brad is off tomorrow, but he may make an appearance on the show, and definitely, hopefully, Friday. Coming up next, the biggest disappointment in baseball this year. I'm Pat Boyle, BetMGM tonight.
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1: 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The Seattle Mariners have been the biggest disappointment in all of Major League Baseball this season. They should fire their manager, Dan Wilson, at the end of the year. And honestly, as it pertains to Cal Raleigh, he's been the worst player in baseball this year. And he might be, shout out to my guy Brad, because he said this earlier on our show, he might be the modern day Brady Anderson in terms of, I don't think he's ever going to replicate the 2025 season that he had last year. It's been an utter disaster. The Mariners should pack it in, even though they are still mathematically in the hunt for their division. That's how bad it's been. But there are big time changes, I think, coming at the end of this season for Seattle. 310-840-4910 is the phone number to join the show. You can call, you can text 310-840-4910. Does this feel like maybe it's an overreaction to what happened last night to Seattle, their worst blowout loss, and tied the record for the largest shutout in MLB history? A 22-0 pounding against the Milwaukee Brewers? Maybe. Maybe it feels like this is the straw that broke the camel's back. Maybe it feels like this was the cherry on top of a bleep sundae that has been this 2026 Mariners season. Maybe it's because of all the Little League circus mistakes you had last night, guys dropping fly balls, guys dropping routine throws to relays to first base. Maybe it was because Julio Rodriguez, already losing 19-0 in the bottom of the eighth with position players pitching, catches the second out on the warning track and then throws the ball into the stands, allowing the Brewers to tack on two more runs because he thought there were three outs. I mean, you want to talk about kicking your own self while you're down. It was the worst loss in franchise history and what has been a gigantic disappointment of a season following the heels, off the heels of a 2025 year that felt like magic, where Big Dumper hit 60-plus bombs, nearly wins the AL MVP. He shouldn't have, by the way. It should have been Aaron Judge, and that's exactly what happened. And the Mariners come within a win of the World Series. They forced a pivotal Game 7 against the Blue Jays in the ALCS, and a heartbreaking loss to end the season. Hand up if you thought that they were going to be this bad this year. Because I didn't. Because as much as the pitching staff also has not been as good as it's as advertised, it's still a top 10 pitching staff in all of baseball. I mean, they are number 10 in terms of ERA and most of the major statistical categories in baseball. The Mariners are, they're a pitching staff worthy of a playoff team. And that's why they are 8 games under .500. And they're not 15 games under .500 or 20 games under .500. And yes, I know the New York Mets exist, and they're also a massive disappointment, but I think the Mariners are even more of a disappointment because the AL West is not that good, because the American League is not that good, because it is the almost the exact same team as a year ago that went to the ALCS, that was a win away from the World Series, that also has a top 10 pitching staff in baseball. That's why the Mariners are the biggest disappointment. I mean, you want to talk about just how putrid this offense has been. Dead last in runs scored. The team that's right ahead of them is their ALCS counterparts from a year ago, the Toronto Blue Jays. Go figure. What was two of the best offenses in all of baseball last year are the two worst in terms of just pure ability to score runs. Mariners, 30th. The Blue Jays, 29th. And it's not because they've been unlucky. The Mariners are tied for second to last in batting average, so they just simply can't hit for singles, can't get on base. They are fourth to last in OPS, They don't generate walks. They don't have good at-bats. They don't hit extra base hits. They're in the bottom 10 in strikeouts. They strike out all the time. And it is because of the core of this lineup. It's the reason they've been so bad. It's not, well, surely J-Rod and Cal Raleigh, Rosarena, surely all these guys have been good, right? It's they don't have any depth. It's the button. Nope. Julio Rodriguez is hitting 256. And I got to be honest, and I said it earlier this year, and I'm going to say it again. I've never seen a player get so much hype and just year in and year out deliver average numbers, just straight up average numbers, and get called a superstar. He is the definition of an average player. Maybe that's a bit harsh because most of his numbers are slightly above average, but, and I know batting average, and you don't got to tell me, right? I know batting average is not what it used to be, but Julio Rodriguez's batting average has now dropped every single season since his rookie year. 284 to 275 to 273 to 267 to 256. His OPS has dropped almost every single season since his rookie year. This year it's 744. His WAR, wins above replacement. How valuable is J-Rod? It was a 6 his rookie year. The lowest before this season was 4.3, and that's pretty good. That is above average. So again, this might sound harsh, but the way that Julio Rodriguez gets talked about, J-Rod gets talked about, you'd think he should be a top 10 player in baseball. He's not even close to that. This year, his WAR is 2.7. And in years past, yeah, the power has been there. He's got over 30 home runs in 2 of his 5 years. He's got over 90 RBIs in 2 of his 5 years. This year, 19 homers, 52 RBIs. For a guy that swings freely, barely takes walks, he's been a massive disappointment. And that doesn't even go to explain how much further, how many universes away Cal Raleigh has been. The big dumper. Many thought should have been the MVP last year. When he hit 60 home runs and had 125 RBIs, the everyday switch hitting catcher that played 159 games for a team that went to the ALCS. I said it yesterday and I'll say it again. And yeah, I'm a Yankees fan and I do some work for the Yankees. So maybe this is going to sound biased and maybe it's going to sound unfair and it's going to sound harsh, but it is a fact. Aaron Judge has not played since May and has 53 hits. Cal Raleigh on the season has 52 hits. He's hitting 157 with an OPS of 570. He has a negative WAR. You know how hard that is? You know how bad you have to be to have a negative WAR to play almost every. And I know Raleigh got hurt earlier in this year, and that definitely affected part of his season. But come on, I mean, the excuses are gone. He's played 92 games. It's not like it's been stop and start and stop and start. He had the injury back in the beginning part of the season. Been healthy since. He has a negative WAR for an everyday catcher. Do you know how bad you have to be? He's the worst player in baseball this year. The worst. I don't care what anybody, you can show me another everyday player that has similar statistics. I don't know if you'll find one. And for a guy that's coming off the season he had, the heart of the order with as much expectations as there were for Cal Raleigh, worst player in baseball this year. 13 homers, 44 RBIs. He strikes out more than one out of every 3 at-bats. He has been an utter waste product. How could you predict that, right? How could you predict that he would have such a miserable season? I'm not sure. But I'll tell you this much. I mentioned Brady Anderson, who in 1 year had 50 home runs. Most notably played for the Baltimore Orioles for almost his entire career and was a 3-time All-Star. But Also, outside of that 50 home run season, never had more than 24 home runs in any other year. The year that he hit the 50 home runs at 297, never sniffed that again the rest of his career, or before that year for that matter. Never even had a 900 OPS in any other season of his career. That is pretty much the definition of a, well, again, he was a three-time All-Star, but I feel like that's a one-hit wonder if I've ever seen it. Now, I know he was in the MVP running. I'm looking back at Brady Anderson's numbers, 1992. He finished in the MVP voting. He was 14th, but for Cal Raleigh, who has had, before last year, had a decent career, and I know this is only year six in the big leagues, right? It's not like year 12 or year 13. But Cal Raleigh had three years in a row hitting more than 27 or hitting 27 or more home runs. Like, the power had always been there. But he was a low 200 hitter with an OPS in the mid 750s, in the mid 700s. Like, again, pretty average. He just had a lot of pop. Good power hitter. And then he had the season of a lifetime. You'll never see that again from Cal Raleigh. That's why I said modern day Brady Anderson. And is he ever going to have a season as worse as this one? Probably not. It's pretty hard to do, nearly impossible. But like, I hate to pile on top here. Like, for anybody having hope in 2027, oh, well, Big Dumper's going to be back. He's got to be back. I don't think so. I mean, could he hit 25, 30 home runs for the next two, three seasons? Sure. But probably going to be a low 200s hitter that has an average OPS, if not below average. So I think Mariners are going to have some big questions on their hands this offseason. And I think when you have a year like this, and at the expense of me sparking the Mariners to life after they lose 22-0 last night, and I had this segment planned to talk about the entire day, lo and behold, they did score 7 runs in the first 2 innings tonight against the Brewers. It was 7-0. It's now 7-2 in the bottom of the 4th. So I guess, hey, they've showed some spine tonight in Milwaukee. They're 8 games under 500. And at the expense, again, me willing them to life and giving them a chance to fight in the AL West, because they are only 4 games out, despite being 8 games under 500, because the Astros are at the top of the division with a 500 record. And in the American League wild card, they're only 3 games out. One little hot streak is all it takes. Now, again, highly unlikely, because they play the Cubs coming up this weekend. They play the Phillies next week. The Blue Jays on the road after that. The Red Sox on the road after that. And you count the 2 games tonight and tomorrow with Milwaukee. That is 5 series. 4 of them are essentially locks for the playoffs, and the Blue Jays are back in the mix in the wild card race. Now, their schedule in September is pretty damn easy. They play the A's 7 times. They play the Angels. They play the Rockies. They play the Angels for 4 games to finish off the year. That is the bottom of the barrel. I mean, if there's time for a miracle, you better just hold on and play at least 500 ball till September and give yourself a chance. But a loss last night doesn't happen out of nowhere. That's a season long of frustration and inconsistency and a failure to meet expectations all wrapped up into one. And oh, so what, Pat? So Julio Rodriguez made one mistake. He made one mistake in a game that was already over. No. No, there have been plenty of mental lapses this year. And I know that they've had an accumulation of injuries, but come on. Talk to 29 other baseball teams in Major League Baseball and ask them if they've suffered some injuries. I promise you, you probably won't find more than 2 teams that haven't complained about the amount of injuries they've had to their roster this year. This is a historically bad offense. And I know they've tried to shake things up. They fired their assistant hitting coach, Bobby Magallanes, back on a month ago, a couple weeks ago. Hasn't worked. From what I've seen, you know, several reports throughout the Mariners trying to adjust their approach at the plate, looking to be more of a singles team. Oh, Mariners looking to just be more of a power. Like, make up your mind. Make up your mind. And Jerry DePoto in the front office, by the way, I think that it's tough. If you're looking for a solution, it's tough to fire him. When he put together a roster that did go to the ALCS a year ago and was one win away from the World Series, I think you kind of buy yourself at least 2 years of safety after that. But I'll tell you what's going to happen. If the Mariners don't find a miracle in September, they're going to fire their manager, Dan Wilson. Guy that took over for Scott Service at the end of 2024, finished the year strong. Last year, they win the division. Again, one win away from the World Series. It might be unfair, but you cannot afford to have this brutal of a season and nobody's head to roll, well, other than the assistant hitting coach. So barring a September miracle, which, again, baseball's crazy. In the words of the late, great John Sterling, that's baseball, Susan. You can't predict baseball with a weak schedule like that in September. Maybe there's a 1% chance the Mariners find themselves a miracle and win that AL West or sneak in as a wild card team because they play one of the easiest schedules in all of baseball in the final month. But what gives you confidence that this offense is going to, it's the worst offense in baseball. And all of their stars, I mean, the best of the bunch has been a Rosarena. And even he has a barely above average OPS. His power numbers are down. He doesn't even have 60 RBIs. What gives you confidence that this offense is going to wake up, even against bad pitching? So the Mariners are probably going to be looking for their third manager in the last 5 years. Or third manager in the last 4 years, I guess if you include the last year of Scott Service, when this season ends. And that's going to be the big change that they need to make. And I don't know who the next manager of the Mariners is going to be. But again, I know, trust me, as somebody that has spent the first several years of my career in the New York City market, I know how much of a catastrophe this year has been for the New York Mets. 12 games under 500 with that payroll and that talent on paper. I think the Mariners have effectively said, hold my beer. We're the biggest disappointment in baseball in 2026. 310-840-4910. 310-840-4910. For any of my Mariners fans out there, I'm sure that you probably want to punch me in the face because you've been watching all year. For any baseball fans out there, you've seen it as well. Do you give the Mariners any chance to pull off a miracle? And would you fire Dan Wilson if this team doesn't make the playoffs at the end of the season? 310-840-4910. Get your calls, we'll get your texts. And when we come back, another tough day at the office for Paul Skenes. What is Pittsburgh waiting for? We'll explain when we come back. Plus, we'll get you a scoreboard update here on a busy Wednesday night. Another big night of division races and teams with playoff implications and some big results to get to. 310-840-4910. I'm Pat Boyle. 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
10: Watch out for the Cardinals. Arizona has been lighting up defenses this preseason. Could Rookie of the Year favorite Jeremiah Love and the Cards make the NFL's best division even tougher? Westwood One Sports.
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5: 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And you get a perfect blend of Packers news and morning mayhem. 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

phone number to join the show, 310-840-4910. Maybe that was not the best time for me to let the song play without me talking. But either way, that was pretty good. Phone number to join the show, 310-840-4910. You can also hit me up on Twitter at PatBoyle44. Talking a lot of baseball here this hour. Why I think the Mariners are the biggest disappointment of the entire 2026 season. Cal Raleigh, big dumper, one of the worst players in baseball, if not the worst. Honestly, one of the worst seasons in the history of Major League Baseball for a guy that hit 60 bombs last year. I mean, my God. And he said it. And look, I mean, and, you know, Cal Raleigh's getting paid a ton of money. So, you know, he got a contract extension before last year, 6 years, $105 million. So, I mean, the guy's making almost, you know, $20 million a year. I think he can handle me saying how bad he's been. He knows it. He said it. He goes, quote, "I'm awful. I've been awful." There is no defense. None. So I think they're going to fire their manager, Dan Wilson, barring a miracle run in September. Although, again, they do have arguably like the easiest schedule in all of baseball in September. So the way this season has gone, I tried to kill the Phillies. Look at where they're at. I killed the Red Sox when they fired Alex Cora. Look at where they're at. Third time's the charm. Let's get you a quick scoreboard update before we talk about another rough day at the office for Paul Skeens. Yankees and the O's. In a game that's got playoff implications, not only in the AL East, but in that AL wildcard race, it's been a back-and-forth affair. Yankees led early 3-1. Orioles came back and tied it. And then in the eighth, infield single from George Lombard, the new young shortstop of the future for the Yankees. And then a wild pitch. Not great fundamentals from the O's and some good puck luck, if you will. I know that's a hockey term, but I'll call it here in baseball. Some puck luck for the Yankees has them up 5-3. In the bottom of the eighth. Let's get a quick update. The Mariners, by the way, I mentioned it last segment, they are beating the Brewers 7-2. So I guess a nice job of getting off the mat after they got pummeled yesterday, 22-0. And in a corresponding game, the Astros are trailing the Angels 2-1. So honestly, that deficit in the AL West could be down to 3. If the Mariners hold on and win and the Astros lose, they are currently losing 2-1 to the Angels again in the bottom of the fourth. Yordan Alvarez, not only on MVP watch, but Triple Crown watch, 0-1 so far tonight for H-Town. Meanwhile, let's see if Shohei Ohtani's got any more fireworks planned tonight at Coors Field. It's 1-0 Dodgers in the bottom of the third. Shohei 0-2 with a couple of groundouts so far against Kyle Freeland. And we had some final scores earlier. Rays did hold on to beat the Blue Jays 7-6, so that doesn't help out the Yankees in the AL East, and it buries the Blue Jays a little bit further in that AL wildcard race. And then selfishly, I just want to see what is going on in the A's and Royals game. Those teams are dead and buried in terms of their playoff chances. But I did take Bobby Witt Jr. for Let's Go Streaking, and I'm looking to get to 7 in a row. Bobby Witt Jr. 0-3, but he's at the dish right now. And so this maybe

0: he maybe would get another crack at it in the bottom of the ninth with the Royals down by three runs. The Royals would have to get at least a guy on base the rest of the game. So hopefully Bobby Witt Jr. can come through with a hit. And I know my guy Monty will keep me posted in the chat if he does end up getting a hit right here. 310-840-4910 if you want to get in on any of the hot storylines here in baseball, as we have less than 35 games to go for everybody across the major league circuit. Tough day at the office again for Paul Skenes. We touched on it earlier in the show, but I think it bears repeating. You know, we talk about brutal seasons. I mean, Cal Raleigh is having one of the worst seasons you could possibly imagine. Paul Skenes not quite there, but I just don't know anybody that would have predicted this happening. Touched on it in depth last week after he got pulled from a game against the Marlins after just 5 innings and only 65 pitches, a game that he'd only given up one earned run. And the fastball velocity, it's strikingly down, which is kind of consistent with the trend from last year, where the fastball velo started to dip. But he still won the Cy Young Award. That's how dominant Paul Skenes was. This year, the fastball velo is down even more. He's averaging barely 96 miles an hour on his fastball this season after averaging in his rookie season over 98 and hitting triple digits routinely. Paul Skenes he's struggling to hit 97 now on the gun. The Pirates gave him an extra 3 days of rest after that last start last week against the Marlins, and they're basically admitting he's fatigued. There is no injury. His ERA is up 2 full points from last year. The strikeout numbers are down. The walks are up. Again, you take away the name, and you're telling me a pitcher has a 3.95 ERA, and they're in the top 10 in baseball and strikeouts, and 30 teams would say, yeah, sure, we'll take that guy as our number two or our number three. Well, this is the reigning Cy Young Award winner. Along with Tarek Skubal, has been the best pitcher on the planet for the last 2 seasons. And so today, with 7 days of rest, at home, against the Detroit Tigers, Paul Skenes didn't make it out of the fifth inning. 4 1/3, 4 hits, 3 earned runs, 4 walks, 5 strikeouts. The fastball was, again, averaging 96 in the mid-96 miles an hour zone. The command, not great. The ERA now rises to 3.95. And I said it last week, and the fact that the Pirates won this game, by the way, 4-3. They came back, walked it off in the bottom of the ninth after Flores Jr. hit a home run, and then Brandon Lau walked it off. Rafael Flores Jr., by the way, had two home runs in this game. So all in all, pretty good day for Pirates fans. But like you see in your rearview mirror, or you see right in the front of the road in front of you, what is happening, what is transpiring this year with Paul Skenes, and it's tough to ignore. So Pirates fans sleeping happy tonight, but they're going to wake up tomorrow and they're going to be like, wait a minute, Paul Skenes, yeah, I didn't make it out of the fifth inning again? And hey, they're in a tough dilemma. They really are. Because maybe you think if you're an optimist, the optimist of all optimists, you think Paul Skenes could figure it out. Even if the velocity doesn't rise the rest of this year, you think, well, the stuff is just too good. It's just too good. He's going, I mean, yeah, it's been a season long of struggle, but come on. Come on. Sooner or later, he's going to have to deliver a 7-inning, 1-run, 13 strikeout performance. It's coming, right? I don't think it is. And you can kind of hang on to the glimmer of hope that the Pirates have for the rest of this season. They're 5.5 games back of that final wild card spot, 63-66. They do have 4 teams they would have to jump over to get there. You know, their schedule not as kind as what the Seattle Mariners is. They start a 3-game set with the Dodgers this weekend, then go to San Diego after that. Softens a bit. The 3 series following that is against the Cardinals, Giants, and the Angels, but then they play the White Sox, the Cubs, and the Brewers to kick off the second week of September. So you can hang on to that glimmer of hope that the Pirates can be a playoff team. But if that is the only thing keeping the Pittsburgh Pirates from shutting down Paul Skeens for the year, give up hope before you cause further damage, before you cause an injury that keeps him out of the entire 2027 season, before he hurts himself, before you have to hear those two words in the late, great pitcher that just passed away earlier this week, Tommy John. Because to me, the fact that he has been this mortal and the fastball velo has been down this much and he has just looked physically exhausted for this long of the season, I think you're lucky that Paul Skeens hasn't gotten hurt yet. That he hasn't needed an IL stint. That feels like it's coming if the Pirates continue to throw him out there. And I know they gave him an extra 3 days of rest. What good did it do? Nothing. You've exhausted all options to try to figure out in season how to fix Paul Skeens. You're out of options. You're out of cards to play. And so I know, again, there is the ultimate mystery as to what the 2027 baseball season looks like next year. Lockout. How many games do we miss? Do we have a season? Do we have baseball? That is no reason. Even if you think worst case scenario, there ain't going to be a baseball season next year. There is no reason. There is no excuse as to why you would potentially risk the health, long-term health of your ace. And again, what a potential lockout could bring, salary cap, salary floor, maybe makes it cheaper to pay Paul Skeens a big fat contract. Because if there's a salary cap or a salary floor, you have to pay them, right? If you're the Pirates, you got to increase your payroll, but there's only so much you can spend. Instead of giving them a $500 million contract, maybe it's a $300 million contract, which is probably like what the top of the market for a starting pitcher would look like, depending on the years. But on a per-year value, where you know, Paul Skeens, you can make the argument, before this year, he's worth $50 million a year. With a salary cap and or a salary floor, okay, like a top of the market, like, you know, just how the quarterback market is defined in the NFL, starting pitching market would be defined in Major League Baseball. And if a salary cap is of $300 million or less, well, even the best starting pitchers, just like the best quarterbacks are making $60 million right now, the best starting pitchers, they're only going to make so much, no matter how good you are. And I would be, this sounds really devious, and I'm not suggesting this, but if Paul Skeens continues to pitch this year, and the velo doesn't change, and the ERA doesn't get better, very deep in the mind of Ben Cherington, the GM of the Pirates, is he maybe thinking to himself, hey, well, at least that makes a long-term contract extension a little bit more favorable for us if we are going to pay Paul Skeens, because he's kind of hurting that contract value. I wouldn't suggest the Pirates would keep running him out there solely for that, or part of the reason because of that. But it's not making a whole lot of sense to keep throwing him out there for the rest of this year, other than this false hope that you could be a playoff team. He's done. He's gassed. Try again in 2027. He doesn't have the answers either, Paul Skeens. Whether it's mechanically, whether it's a physical body issue. I know, again, some people were body shaming Paul Skeens for his day on the beach with Livy Dunn. And we've seen pitchers like Bartolo Colon in the history of this game. Come on. You're telling me Paul Skeens, the fact that he's got a little bit of a gut, a little bit of a dad bod, that's the reason why he can't throw 99 miles an hour anymore. Get real. Guy's 6'6", 260 pounds. That mass alone, that's plenty enough to throw 99, 100 miles an hour. But he doesn't have the answers. He's just flat out exhausted. Maybe his in-season regimen needs to get better. His in-season workout program, I don't know what it is. There's a ton of, they got to lift up the hood this offseason, the Pittsburgh Pirates, and they got to take a long, hard look at how to keep Paul Skenes healthy, how to keep him fresh throughout the season. 310-840-4910, but they should start by shutting him down for the rest of the year. Today should be the last start he makes because you tried extra rest and it didn't work. The velo didn't get better. The command worsened. The stuff wasn't good, and he didn't make it out of the fifth inning. And you're basically not letting him throw more than 85 pitches. So just shut him down. 310-840-4910. We'll take a short break. When we come back, we'll get you a baseball scoreboard update, and we've got a three-team trade in the NBA that is definitely worth mentioning. So we'll bring you the details on it and what it means when we come back. I'm Pat Boyle. You can also hit me up on Twitter at PatBoyle44. 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
6: Linebacker Zaire Franklin came to the Packers in an offseason trade with the Indianapolis Colts and says he really likes what he sees on this Packers defense.
8: First and foremost, I would definitely say, obviously outside of me and Coop, those trios of safeties are special. From X, obviously leading it. Always have respect for him. He's a true ball hawk, user, Madden player in the back end. To, you know, you got Bullet on the strong side and Ev on the weak side. I think, you know, just those three combination of guys is rare. You don't have three guys that are able to move around, mix and mingle. Everybody can play every spot. And then, obviously, I've never played with nobody like Michael. So I'm excited to see it.
6: He also accepts a veteran leadership role and takes it seriously.
8: Well, first off, I feel like leadership starts with a servant mentality. And a true connection. So I feel like for me, it all starts with learning the guys on this team, building genuine connections off the field, in the locker room, and truly getting to understand who they are as men.
6: Now, when we first saw him in the spring, Franklin said he was still trying to find the bathrooms. So has he found them yet?
8: No, because they built a whole bunch of new stuff. Yeah, so I actually did. So I was in the training room like, damn, is it a bathroom in here? And so I am still trying to find a bathroom, but I'm working on it. I'm working on it for sure.
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1: Combs took the words right out of my mouth. Put in our show chat, buzz it on a beat. First thing you always think of when I hear this song. Welcome on back. BetMGM Tonight. Westwood One Sports. I'm Pat Boyle. Hit me up on Twitter at PatBoyle44. We got hot or cold coming up at the top of the hour, and Combs was off on Monday and Tuesday, so I know he's got a lot to say. We might even have Beef with Boyle make a return. There's a piece of hair just flew. I don't know if it flew off my face or my head. I don't have a whole lot of hair on my face. That must have come from my head. Hopefully it was a gray hair, because I'm starting to get them by the boatload. Not a fan. Although I do like the salt and peppered look. And that's, I mean, look, that's my defense mechanism now, no matter what. I was at a birthday party over the weekend for one of my friends that I grew up with. And he just turned 30. He's got a kid, and he just bought a house. Good for him. He's got his life more together than I do. Although I am living with my girlfriend. And I'm not going to say it. I'm not going to say it. I'm starting to put a couple bucks away for, you know, a little something. A little something. Thank you, Lee. Either way, so I was at a friend's birthday party over the weekend, and I see his dad. I haven't seen his dad in probably 10 years. And the first thing this guy says to me, I know he's busting balls, right? And so don't get me wrong. I took it with a grain of salt, and I'm mostly kidding about the interaction. But he goes, oh, Pat, got some gray hairs coming in. I was like, I haven't seen you in like 10 years, man. That's the first thing you say to me, you jackass. I was like, oh, look at you. I was like, yeah, I'm learning from the best. Because he's like full, you know, he's got like a full head of white hair now, probably like in his mid-60s. So that was funny. And my girlfriend, you know, Corinne, she was there. She saved the day for me. She goes, don't worry. I like the salt and peppered look. It's very esteemed. And I was like, yeah. Like, thanks, babe. Thank you. But that has become the default defense mechanism for anybody that, you know, you got some gray hairs coming in. And for us dudes, I feel like it's always right here on the sides. That's the first spot you get it. But whether you like it or not, I mean, it's just, hey, well, salt and pepper, it's mature. You know, I look experienced. I look like a grizzled vet now. I look like I know what I'm talking about. When we post my takes on YouTube or on Instagram or on Twitter, you know, if somebody thinks I'm a moron or a jackass now, at least they can't say, who is this young kid? Who is this freaking 20-year-old Zoomer? Doesn't know what he's talking about. At least they just say, look at this jackass. What does this guy know? Is the gray hair, again, the little salt and pepper look? It's esteemed. It's a nice veteran look. So I'm rocking it. I thought about getting the Just for Men. I don't think I could do it. Combs says, what's the salt and pepper look called for us with red hair? Monty said, salt and paprika. That's good. Salt and paprika. Perfect. That's incredible. And look, full disclosure, I have dyed my hair before. I'm going to admit it. I'm not ashamed. I'll admit it. I've done it. I first started to get gray hair probably, I don't know, 2 years ago, 3 years ago. Not as prevalent as it is now, but the first sight of it, I was like, oh God, I got to get rid of this. I can't look old. Right? I'm sure you've been there. If you're listening along, you're a little bit older, or even you're around the same age, you either started getting gray hair or you're starting to get the gray hair. I mean, those commercials, man, they make it look so easy. Tom Brady makes it look so rewarding. And after that, then it's, you know, let's get some Botox, right? Dude, Botox, that's in. That's cool. Tom Brady's cool. Tom Brady's worth $1 billion. Make him, you know, look like a plastic doll. Because that's what chicks want. But no, so I did dye my hair like twice, like 2 years ago. And I think the first time I did it, I got the wrong color. And it did not look great. Not that it looked bad, but I think it was pretty noticeable. To the one point, like one day, you know, it was like out in the daylight with the sun, and my one friend, he was like, "What's up with your hair?" I was like, "Nothing. Nothing at all. See you tomorrow in class, Ms. Vaughn." And then he goes, "You dye your hair?" I was like, "Yeah." And he goes, "Maybe match the color of the rest of your head next time." I said, "All right, that's fair. That's probably fair." So ever since, I tried it one more time and, you know, did match the color of the head, but I don't know. It's too much upkeep. I'm like, what am I going to get somebody? I mean, I guess I can get my girlfriend to do it for me, but she doesn't want to do it. And I'm like, be honest. Stop. Just don't say that if you don't mean it. She goes, "Honestly, I like the salt and pepper look. It's a good look on you. I don't want you looking like you're 25. I don't want you looking like that. Salt and pepper's hot. Just like for the girls and the women out there that think the dad bods are hot. Maybe Livy Dunn thinks Paul Skeen's dad bod is hot. For the girls that like the salt and pepper, it's less work I got to do. It's, $20, $30 for a thing adjust for men? It's probably more than that now. And inflation. And unless she was going to do it for me, what am I going to do it myself? Come on, that's too much time. I don't have the time for that. Ain't nobody got time for that. So, I don't want it to get too gray, but it's just enough on the sides. It hasn't really affected the top yet. I'll rock with it. And no offense to anybody out there that is rocking their Mr. Clean, but I'd rather be gray than bald. Although, you can pull off being bald. That's like a power move. That's your weapon. That becomes your ultimate weapon. It's like, wow, I lost my hair. Turns out I actually look better. Right? Imagine like the first guy that went bald. And they're like, what is happening to my hair? And I mean, I don't know what the earliest time. I'm just think about like the 1800s. Guys going bald. I can't imagine that was like a cool thing, right? I mean, for a lot of people, it's pretty embarrassing when you start to lose your hair. But imagine the first guy that like lost his hair and went bald and looked phenomenal. And he's like, "Hey, I don't have to get haircuts anymore. And I look better. I look tougher. I actually look intimidating." But again, I'd rather be gray than bald. I don't know what I would look like bald. I've picked my hair before when I was young, and I probably not a good look. Not a good look. Combs says Brad catching strays. Yeah, Brad is catching strays. I wasn't actually thinking of Brad in person. I don't know what Brad looks like with hair, so I can't compare it, but I'd rather be gray than bald. 310-840-4910. All right, we'll get you that three-team NBA trade coming up next, I promise. And we'll also do hot or cold when we return. We'll open up the phone lines for you. Anything you want to get in on the lines about, 310-840-4910. I'm Pat Boyle. 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
12: Sky Moore signed with the Green Bay Packers in March, hopefully turning a weakness into a strength in the return game. Sky certainly embraces his role as a returner and everything that comes along with it.
14: That's my whole deal, honestly, just being able to go back there and understanding, like, they're going to kick this ball and the whole entire franchise is on you at that moment. So it's like, that's a lot to carry, but at the same time, we've been doing this since we were 5 years old.
12: But Sky wasn't a full-time return specialist until last year with the 49ers, and he excelled, finishing in the top 10 as both a punt returner and a kick returner. His NFL career didn't get off to the start he hoped it would in Kansas City as a second-round pick back in 2022, but Sky Moore has seemingly found a home as a return specialist.
14: I never seen myself as a returner, and they made me do it. My rookie year, I had struggled. I dropped like four in the first eight games with the Chiefs, and that kind of like took a toll on me. I was able to redeem myself with the AFC Championship, big punt return, but I've had ups and downs with the return game, but last year was a great step forward for me, and I feel confident just going forward.
12: That's today's Training Camp Report. I'm Marcus Eversall from The Fan.
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0: 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We talked a lot about Mark Walter and the messy-looking details regarding his Dodgers ownership as he sold the Lakers just a year after owning them and is now reportedly looking to sell his shares in Chelsea in the Premier League. Looking to potentially get out of the Dodgers and Lakers TV deals for a lump sum cash. And he's currently under federal investigation by the Southern District of New York and the SEC for potential fraud. Yikes. What does this mean for the future of the Dodgers? Well, I mean, it's, you know, in the realities that exist in this, on this planet, in this world that we live in, there is a reality where he has to sell the Dodgers or is forced to sell the Dodgers because of legal trouble. So we were giving you all the easy-to-digest details around what's going on and if the worst-case scenario does come to fruition, what happens to the Dodgers and what happens to Shohei Ohtani, who, you know, just so happens to have a clause in his contract that he can opt out if Mark Walter sells the team. So where could Shohei Ohtani potentially end up if he decides, well, that's $68 million a year that they owed me. You're telling me I might not be getting that? I'm out. Peace. Sayonara. So any of your calls, your questions on that, 310-840-4910. We deep dived into the NFC North. Talked to Tim Twentyman, who covers the Lions for Lions.com. Gave you a bunch of baseball updates. Talked about the Cowboys and the Saints brawling at practice with Brock Recksteiner, the son of WWF/WWE/ECW legend Scott Steiner, German suplexing a Cowboys player at practice yesterday. Paul Skeens, another rough day at the office, the Mariners being the biggest disappointment in all of baseball this year, and so much more. So again, 310-840-4910. We're going to kick off the final hour with Hot or Cold in just a bit, but whenever he's got it, I'd like to take it. That didn't sound right. Whenever he's got it, I'd like to hear it. And that is Beef with Boyle. Mm. And after 2 days on vacation, I know he's got a lot to say. Producer Brandon Combs back in the mix. Combs, what do you have beef with me for today?
1: Oh, when I have it, you're going to take it. And listen.
0: Please don't say that.
1: I have some beef with Boyle right now. And look, I've listened to a lot of stuff from you over, you know, the course of the last, 8 months now, almost 9 months, and mm-hmm. really kind of a little bit over a year. So, you know, we did do the summer show last summer.
0: That's right.
1: But it almost seems like you're the troll of trolls when it comes to teams that I like. And it's like, it comes to a point where sometimes I'm like, man, does he really, like, truly believe some of the things that are coming out of his mouth? Or is he just saying this just to really irk me?
0: Time out. Because I literally in March predicted that the Cubs are going to make it to the World Series. So I just want to remind you, I'm predicting your favorite baseball team and arguably your favorite team of all your sports is going to make the World Series. So I just want to remind you that.
1: I'll give you that. You did that one thing. You did that one thing, you know, kind of self-deprecating, but you did that one thing. I get it. I don't understand, one, your love affair with Jordan Love and why you think a guy who's never even gotten one MVP vote in his career and whose numbers have gone down in the last 3 years, year after year after year, passing wise, why you think he's going to win an MVP. And at the same time, I heard come out of your mouth today that you believe that the Bears are going to win under 9.5 games this year. Like, I don't know. I don't understand the things that you say sometimes, because you like to come at me about Caleb Williams. And the first thing you always say about Caleb, oh my God, his completion percentage last year, 58% completion percentage, blah, blah, blah, blah, blah. So I went and did some digging. And, okay. And I got a question for you. Jordan Love, who you believe is going to win the MVP, do you know what his completion percentage was in the fourth quarter last year when games were within 7 points?
0: Okay, so that's oddly specific. Well, it's not oddly specific. It's specific. So in the fourth quarter of games that are one possession games, I'm going to go ahead and guess by the fact that you're asking me that it's probably under 60%, although I would have guessed it was over 60%, if not 65.
1: 58.4%. In the fourth quarter in his career, his completion percentage, 58.6%. But this is the guy that you think is going to win the NFL MVP over guys like Patrick Mahomes, over guys like Josh Allen and Joe Burrow and all of these other quarterbacks, that, because this is a quarterback award. Let's not, you know, we're not going to pretend like it's not. The MVP is a quarterback award.
0: Mm-hmm.
1: And you think that Jordan Love is going to beat all of those guys playing the way that he plays when the game is on the line. And this is also why his head coach doesn't trust him, which I've told you time and time again. And then you get on the Bears side of things and you look at the Bears schedule and you see what the Bears have done under Ben Johnson. And you saw the growth within Caleb Williams throughout the entire season last season. By the way, beat Jordan Love in a playoff game as well. Knocked him out of the playoffs.
0: In a game where Jordan Love threw for 350 yards and four touchdowns and no interceptions, but yes, go ahead.
1: Who won the game?
0: I know who won the game. But okay. Don't act like Jordan Love played poorly.
1: That matters. It's all that matters is who won the game.
0: Not all that matters.
1: He sent Jordan Love home. That's all I said. He sent Jordan Love home. The Bears sent Jordan Love home, did they not? And now you're like, oh, the Bears are going to win less than 9.5. You're out of your mind. You are out of your ever-loving mind. You're right about one thing. There's a team in that division that's going to win less than 9.5 games. And it's the team that your beloved quarterback, who you think is going to win the MVP, that's the team that's going to win under 9.5 games. That's my beef with Boyle.
0: Okay. Let me just remind you of a couple of things. Most importantly, going into the game, where the Bears delivered a cheap shot on Jordan Love and concussed him and knocked him out of the game. Jordan Love went into that game third in the MVP odds in the National Football League, behind only Matthew Stafford and Drake May. That late into the season, Jordan Love, who you think is average, who you want to bring up his completion percentage in the fourth quarter, Jordan Love was third. I remember it distinctly because I remember talking about it on our show, because our show essentially started right around that time, like the week after that game. Third in the MVP odds. I'm not saying he was going to win it, but he would have been a finalist if not for that concussion that then cost him the final two games of the regular season.
1: He's never gotten a vote in his career. Not one.
0: I'm letting you know. He was going to be a finalist if not for that concussion. Jordan Love had a mediocre offensive line at best last year. And by basically like every offensive line metric, they were in the bottom half of football. He's also had a receiving core that has never been able to stay healthy. And his tight end, who was having an all-pro caliber season in Tucker Kraft, tore his ACL in week 7 of the season. So you tell me how many quarterbacks would have been successful losing that many weapons with a subpar offensive line. And you think Matt LaFleur doesn't trust Jordan Love. Maybe that's true, but I think Matt LaFleur is holding Jordan Love back because he is so obsessed with having a 50-50 balanced offense. And it's the reason they lost to the Bears, because Jordan Love was destroying the Bears defense and Matt LaFleur, oh, we have to run the football every first down. Oh, we only got 2 yards. Oh, man, that's not good. Oh, we got a first down because Jordan Love made another awesome third down throw. All right, let's run the football again on first down.
1: Did you just hear what you just did?
0: What did you just say? You just gave
1: every excuse for every reason why you don't like Justin Herbert. You did the same thing for Jordan Love. Just saying.
0: Just throwing it out there. I am, and it's not that I don't like Justin Herbert, because I used to be a big Justin Herbert fan. I used to think he was going to win MVPs. Now I've moved on to Jordan Love. Jordan Love is now my guy.
1: You picked some winners, let me tell you.
0: Look, I think I pick quarterbacks that have all the potential and all the talent. I know there's a lot of people that can't quit Justin Herbert. My one friend, Pete Kennedy, he loves Justin Herbert. He thinks he's going to win the MVP this year. I know some friends that think the Chargers are going to win 13 games. You remind me of my
1: wife's girlfriend who just loves jerks and is still getting her heart broken at 40.
0: Yeah. Monty said Pat has a quarterback evaluation problem. I don't think I do. I think I identify the quarterbacks that have the best tools and the best weapons. Maybe I should be on the Chargers train this year. Maybe I should be. Because I got off the Justin Herbert train about a year and a half ago when I saw his meltdown of a performance in the postseason against Houston. I said, I won't be fooled again, not by Justin Herbert. And thank God I didn't.
1: Instead, I'll be fooled by Jordan Love.
0: And instead, I'll be fooled. Well, how can you be fooled when the guy throws for 350 and four touchdowns in a playoff game? Not his fault they lost.
1: Pat, his passing numbers have decreased each of the last three seasons, though.
0: Combs, look at the injuries around him. I mean, I'm not just saying that. Now look, they've had a really good, not even really good. They've had a average, if not slightly above average, run game with Josh Jacobs, who's a solid running back. And we'll see maybe if Josh Jacobs gets suspended for 4 to 6 to 8 games this year and the Packers have to throw the ball more, maybe that honestly works in my favor. Maybe that makes Jordan Love becoming an MVP candidate that much more doable. Because they're going to have to be forced to throw the football a ton because their running game is going to be mid at best. Yeah, so you want to point out, and look, I know you're, and I'm not saying that the injuries aren't his fault or that they should be excuses as to why his numbers have looked pedestrian the last 2 years, but Jordan Love got hurt in week one in 2024 against the Eagles and missed 2 games, and then he got hurt with that concussion last year against the Bears and missed the final 2 games. So it's like, you know, again, I know you're saying, he couldn't even get 3,500 yards. Couldn't even sniff more than 25 touchdowns. If he played a full 17-game season. He's only
1: done it once in his career, Pat.
0: Yeah, his first year as a starter. He threw for over 4,100 yards. Caleb Williams has never done that. And he threw for 32 touchdowns. And then he boat raced the Cowboys in the postseason and had a great first half against the Niners. How did the second half go? Not great. But great first half against the Niners in that playoff game. Like, I know you're a Bears fan, and I'm a Giants fan. So it's like I'm not a Packers fan or a Bears hater. This is just the opinion that this is the side of the aisle that I happen to fall on. I think Jordan Love's going to be an MVP. I think the Packers are going to be great, and I think the Bears are going to take a step back. I'm sorry that collides with
1: don't do that.
0: Your deepest fandoms.
1: Don't do that. I know you're a Bears fan. Don't diminish the argument because I'm a Bears fan. Because I'm also.
0: No,
1: I'm the first person to tell people Aaron Rodgers is a top three quarterback of all time. I can't stand Aaron Rodgers. I can't stand the Packers. But I'll be honest, when a team is good, same way that I'm on it, as much as I hate the Milwaukee Brewers, we talk about me loving the Cubs so much, and you're right, and I hate the Milwaukee Brewers. But I'm sitting there and I'm honest about how, look, this the way that this franchise is built and the way they keep winning games is astonishing. I'm honest when it comes to other teams. I'm honest when it comes to my teams. And I'm honest when it comes to quarterback evaluating. And when I look at Jordan Love and I see the things that Jordan Love does, sure, does he put up some numbers? Absolutely, 110%. He doesn't turn the ball over a ton. But when he does turn the ball over, it's usually in critical situations. With really dumb decision making. And in the fourth quarter, he is not good. When the game is on the line, he is not good. And he's never been good. And that's what I see from Jordan Love. The throws off the back foot, the stupid interceptions. Those are the things that drive me nuts about Jordan Love. And that is the prime reason why Jordan Love is never, and I will stand on this hill, never going to win an MVP. You're out of your mind. You're going to die on this hill, and it's fine because that's your take, and you think Jordan Love's going to win an MVP, but you're wrong. He's not. He's never been that guy. He's never going to be that guy. And this isn't because I dislike the Packers, because of course I dislike the Packers. I'm a Bears fan. But they had 30 straight years of otherworldly quarterback play. Jordan Love is not that. He's just not. And he's never been that. And that's why they run the ball in critical situations. That's why his head coach, who's a very smart head coach, by the way, probably one of the better head coaches in the NFL, does not trust his quarterback to not make the critical mistake in critical situations, because he does it time and time again.
0: Combs, who's the reason the Packers lost that game? It took an incredible comeback by the Bears. Who's the reason the Packers lost?
1: In the playoffs?
0: Yes.
1: Caleb Williams is the reason they lost.
0: No. Matt LaFleur is the reason they lost.
1: No, Caleb Williams is the reason they lost. Caleb Williams made plays when he needed to make plays. Ben Johnson outcoached Matt LaFleur in that game. Yeah, absolutely. 110%. But Caleb Williams is the reason why the Packers lost that game, whether you want to admit it or not.
0: You don't give up 25 points in the fourth quarter and your head coach is not to blame. I'm sorry.
1: Pat, you're in the playoffs. And if you want to tell me that giving up 25 points in the fourth quarter and is to put on the head coach, that's fine. I'm going to put it on the players. I'm going to put it on because the head coach is getting you prepared throughout the week. The head coach is doing, and sure, to a certain extent, play calling and all that stuff, you want to put that on the head coach? Sure. I'm not putting that on the head coach. I'm putting that on the players. Make plays. And not only that, you're Jordan Love. It's not like the Bears score. It's not like you're playing backyard rules where it's, but hey, if we score, we get ball back. That's not what happens. The Packers get an opportunity. Packers get the ball back. Sustain a drive. If you're Jordan Love and you're so damn good, sustain a drive. Get a couple of first downs. Run the clock.
0: Well, they did. They scored a touchdown to go up by 11. Bears answered, got it 27-24. Packers get to the red zone, and after throwing the football had worked all drive long, they get to first and 10 inside the red zone. Matt LaFleur couldn't wait to run the football. They get nothing, then they take a shot to the end zone, which I thought was stupid, and you could blame that on Jordan Love or on Matt LaFleur, but I mean, at that point, I would throw a screen or throw something short to keep the clock running and also just to mix it up and throw the football. And then they take a delay of game as an offense on third down, and then they missed the field goal. It was a chip shot field goal, which then opened the door for the Bears touchdown to go ahead. And then the Packers get down to the red zone again, and on the final play, you have bad memory because you thought it was Jordan Love's problem when it wasn't, that final play that they lose on. And so they got to the red zone three straight possessions and scored 7 points. That was it.
1: I can name you 7 quarterbacks in the league right now that don't lose that football game. Well, with Matt LaFleur as the head coach.
0: With Matt LaFleur as the head coach, 7 quarterbacks?
1: Yeah.
0: I think so.
1: Okay. Josh Allen doesn't lose that game. Patrick Mahomes doesn't lose that game. I mean, there are players that make plays when it's crunch time. Jordan Love just doesn't do that. And that is my biggest problem with Jordan Love. I think the kid's got talent. I think the kid's got arm strength. I just don't think he has the mental makeup when the game is on the line, when it comes to crunch time. I don't think he is capable of making that play. And I've never thought that about him. I think he puts up stats. I think he puts up numbers. That's all that he is.
0: And it's funny that you mention that. because Jordan Love had five fourth quarter comebacks / game winning drives last season alone. Including, you know, you would think you would remember this one when the Packers played the Bears the first time in December.
1: Yep.
0: Mm-hmm. And Jordan Love led a game winning drive. I would think maybe that one would stick with you a little bit more than anything else.
1: He's got plenty of fourth quarter comebacks. But what you fail to look at is the overall body of work. 63 for 108 in pass attempts. 6.6 yards per attempt in the fourth quarter.
0: How many of those are throwaways? 89
1: passer rating in the fourth quarter last year.
0: How many of those incompletions are throwaways? Because you love to use that argument as
1: adjusted. You want to look at his adjusted completion percentage in the fourth quarter last year? I could look up his adjusted completion percentage in the fourth quarter. Absolutely. I'll get that number for you right now, because I guarantee you it's not going to get that much better.
0: If you could find that stat in the next 10 seconds, that'd be pretty impressive. I got to give you that.
1: 61%.
0: Yeah, it's a little bit better.
1: It goes up 3 percentage points.
0: The Combs, we have a caller.
1: Fourth quarter.
0: We have a caller in Chicago that wants to weigh in on why the Packers lost that game in the playoffs last year. Let's get to 404910. Mike, what's going on, man? How you doing?
2: Yeah, what's going on? Yeah, I talked to you, I think last week sometime, and I asked you where the Packers fit in that division, and you said they were going to win it, and Jordan Love was going to be up for MVP. I'm feeling the same. I think LaFleur is going to take the reins off of him this year, and I think that's one of the reasons why they brought him back, because I don't think he should have retained his job after blowing the playoff game. But for the simple fact is, I think they lost the playoff game is because they had a faulty place kicker. He missed two field goals, and then he misses the extra point when Love throws the, yep, the game ahead. He threw the touchdown pass to goal, and the Packers were winning at that time. And then he goes and he misses the extra point. And on the Packers' final drive, they're down four, which they should have been down three. He missed the field goal at the end of the first half when they called the timeout, right? And then he had a second chance, and then he missed it on the second chance. But he should have made that, because he should have known which way the wind was blowing at that time. And then he missed the 44-yarder. He pushed it severely right. And then he goes and blows the extra point when the Packers go ahead on a go-ahead touchdown pass to Golden. And I think that's one of the reasons why he's going to be in the MVP race, because they're going to use Golden more, which they should have used him more last year. So in my estimation, yeah, they gave up 25 points. They could have gave up that 25 points, but if they had a good place kicker, they would have won the game 34-31. So I mean, there's
0: damn
2: a
0: right
2: lot of ifs and ands and buts about the game, but I think that's one of the major reasons why they lost the game. I mean, they go in at half. They should have went in half up 24-3 instead of 21-3. I mean, it's just a little thing
0: that right,
2: lose playoff games sometimes.
0: Good stuff, Mike. Great call. You know, you forget just how bad Brandon McManus was in that playoff game and how you can kind of see that coming. And I know that Soldier Field in January ain't an easy place to kick for sure. But look, that's why they have a rookie kicker now in Trey Smack. You don't got to worry about that. Trey Smack hit a 58 freaking yarder in the first game of preseason. I'm promising you, Combs, you got to worry about Trey Smack in January. That'll be your worst nightmare if it's Packers, Bears in a playoff game in January. Trey Smack rolls onto the field, that's an automatic 3 points. I'll tell you that right now. So, yeah, 310-840-4910. That's part of the reason why, you know, add on to all the other things that were completely not Jordan Love's fault. We've got some other texts, by the way, here. We got a 619 number texting in saying, I told you, it's Pat's retirement plan. Packers winning 6 games maximum this year. No Parsons, and he's not going to be there until at least 2 games after the

0: thousands of dollars to place on a season-long MVP future. Thousands of dollars? I mean, I can understand if it's like $100 and I haven't even made it. I haven't even placed a wager on who's going to win MVP. And when I do on Jordan Love, it's going to be like $10 because it's a season long future. I mean, I don't know, but no, that is absolutely not the reason why.
1: On that, I want to know why I'm only getting $10 if Reckenstein makes a roster.
0: Exactly. Monty says Pat is secretly Mark Walter. No, I promise you guys, I wouldn't be doing this radio show if I was Mark Walter or if I had Mark Walter money. I'd be on a yacht with my girlfriend, Sydney Sweeney, with the girl of choice or girl's choice.
1: So you do this for the money and not the love of the game, huh?
0: I do it for the love of the game, Combs. I would still be doing this show. Don't you worry. All right, we got to get to a break. 310-840-4910. We'll get to hot or cold when we come back. We'll see if more fireworks fly. It's producer Brandon Combs. I'm Pat Boyle. You can hit me up on Twitter at PatBoyle44, and you can get in on the phones, 310-840-4910. 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
7: Packers defensive lineman Warren Brinson is entering his second season in Green Bay and showed out during the family night practice because he was just trying to treat it like any other practice.
9: The goal is honestly to try to keep it as close to practice because as practice as possible, you can't let the outside lights and everybody around you get to you. You have to stay tunnel vision, stay focused, and just like sink to your training, honestly. You can't let the distractions distract you, honestly. Yeah, but it was good.
7: Brinson's trying to take advantage of every opportunity he gets during training camp and beyond.
9: Man, I knew since I came here, like, I could be one of the best, and I was waiting on my time to prove it. And I'm trying to take that step forward to prove that right now. So every time I get to go on the field with the ones, it's my opportunity to prove that I belong there. And I should be out there first snap, first defensive play. And that's my goal. I want to be out there for the first defensive play. That's why I'm playing so hard right now.
7: And Brinson spent part of the offseason training with the same performance coach that works with Yankee superstar Aaron Judge. And Brinson says he could do what Judge does. Maybe.
9: Yeah, but I feel like I can out-hit him, honestly. Like, all I got to do is just learn how to swing a baseball bat. Yeah, I think I learned how to swing a baseball bat, man. I go yard.
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6: The Brewers are in first place in the NL Central as they look to win the division for the fourth straight year. We're talking baseball on The Fan.

0: Not at all. There's too much incentive for them to go back to college. So you can't blame the player. I blame the NCAA if they allow this to go through. I don't believe these guys are going to be deemed eligible. I think this is the tip of the iceberg in terms of the Super Conference being formed. I think this is the tip of the iceberg in terms of college football being changed forever. What is your solution for this? How else do you make this situation right? How else do you make this situation go away? How do you save face if you're the NCAA? The only way you can save face is if your commissioners of these respective conferences grow a pair and say, hey, I know what the judge said. Let me tell you what I say. And that's going to cause infighting within the respective conferences. And I'm eager to hear each athletic director from each respective school kind of give their thoughts on this. Because it wouldn't surprise me if there were some ADs, depending on how much the returning player benefits your program, some ADs may say, psh, the hell with it. Let them rock out. Whatever's best for us. I comp it to the situation with Texas Tech and Brennan Sorsby. Only reason they was really trying to fight the good fight is because they knew what they were and what type of shot they had to make the college football playoff with Brennan Sorsby under center for them. This situation, though, college football is cooked. College athletics is cooked. And let's enjoy the 2026 season. Because I'm telling you, as soon as the final whistle blows for the college football national championship, arbitration is going to begin. We're going to be in court. And this thing is going to get fought. And there's going to be answers. I don't believe, I hope and cross my fingers that the NCAA doesn't self-destruct the way that they're currently trying to. But based off of each report that comes out, I have no reason to believe that they're not going to self-destruct. It's ridiculous, man. Very crazy situation.
1: I'm ready for the self-destruction. I'm sitting there, like, remember that meme that Joel Embiid posted with the Ben Simmons stuff? It was like a guy at the funeral?
0: Yeah.
1: That's me waiting for the NCAA's funeral. I'm ready for that corrupt, nonsensical organization to die.
0: And I know the meme that you're talking about, by the way. I still don't know who's pictured in it. It's the black guy with, like, the Kango and the leather jacket.
1: Leather jacket in, like, the heat of summer.
0: But yeah,
1: He's showing up for the ops funeral. I'm ready for that for the NCAA because they're such a fake leadership group where they don't actually lead. You can currently have any court or any judge in any state in the country come down and make a ruling that the NCAA just for whatever reason has to abide by, and it applies to everybody in every single state. So in Texas, you can say, well, you have to let them play because of the sports gambling. We don't really care. It's his mental health. You have to let him play. Now, in Louisiana, you can say, well, everyone should get a fifth year, and they just have to let it all happen. It doesn't make any sort of sense, and the Big Ten and the SEC are too good for this, and they're going to look at this and say, this is not helping us at all. We want to be able to enforce our own rules. See ya.
0: To play devil's advocate, Denton, does it in theory help the product on the field? Not that the product on the field needs any assistance. The game is in a tremendous spot. But, like, getting some veterans coming back, you make the playing field a little bit deeper. Are these guys going to be able to enter the portal is the question with this.
1: And so they're going to enter the portal.
0: Okay.
1: What is going to be really interesting in the way that this is handled, this is not hand-in-hand with the NFL. So the NFL is not, like, in favor of this. There are contracts that have been signed already. So what are those contracts going to do? Because right now, there's the situation with Tampa Bay, the linebacker who played at LSU, who got two sacks in a preseason game. One of their beat guys tweeted out this. He said he is under contract, and he's played a game. He got a signing bonus, which means he could go back to college, but that doesn't forego and cancel the contract. So then you're coming back out, and your rights are with the Tampa Bay Buccaneers.
0: Meaning there's no real benefit of going back. But here's the thing, though. There is. That's why I'm like, we got to pick and choose who we really are dropping the hammer on here. I don't think it's fair to necessarily get on the athlete for this, because from the LSU kid's perspective, I'm dropping my name in that portal, and may the biggest bag win. Whatever NIL bag he's going to get is more than what that damn signing bonus is and more than what he was getting paid by Tampa. So I get it from the kid's perspective. But like...
1: Theoretically, mm-hmm. that could happen.
0: Mm-hmm.
1: I don't know. So sometimes when it comes to the transfer portal stuff and just the NIL stuff in general, I do mm-hmm. think a lot of it is overblown in terms of how much money these kids are actually getting paid. Not everybody just has millions of dollars that they're going to give to a college kid.
0: Yes, correct.
1: So how much money, if you do go back to college for 1 year, are you actually going to get when you're coming back now? Like, are you going to shell out, let's just say, $250,000? So Pyburn's on a $100,000 contract right now in Tampa. Is there a program or is there a booster with a program that is going to want to shell out $250,000 on the dot now for an edge guy? That's a good player, got 2 sacks in a preseason game.
0: Yeah.
1: Are they going to want to do that? Is a coach going to want to just add? I think you'll ask a couple coaches. They'll be like, yeah, we'd love to have, you know, such and such back. But
0: of course,
1: it'll be interesting because maybe one or two of these guys get something like that. But I don't know that everybody's going to be walking back to this massive payday.
0: It is going to be fascinating to see how it ultimately plays out here. I think, as I've kind of laid it out here in this segment, we have reached... Unfortunately, we've reached the tipping point here. This is the tip of the iceberg. This situation right here, this latest ruling from this Louisiana judge and then the impact and trickle-down effect that it can have, I think we may see, as Denton's alluding to, there's only two conferences that really got the clout and cachet to do it. It's the SEC and the Big Ten saying, come on down. Let's create our own Super League. Let's not be... you know, subject to the decision of some judge. And notice how, like, of course the Louisiana kid, the LSU kid gets a Louisiana judge to sign off on the stuff. Of course they go to, you know, Mississippi for Trinidad Chambliss. Of course they're in Lubbock, Texas for Soresby. It's trifling is the only word I can use. They're doing it right in our face. And yet we're still going to watch college football. Because I love the product. You love the product. There's nothing else like it. This is just getting started, though, in terms of the trickle-down effect of this. And then I believe we're going to get some more players deemed eligible for the 2026 college football season as we get closer and closer. UNC and TCU kick off next weekend. Not this weekend, but next weekend, I believe, in Dublin. We're here, baby. Look, you don't got a whole lot of time to waste here, right? You got to, look, shake a leg or lose one. 310-840-4910 is the number. Big, big news out of the National Football League. A former Pro Bowl corner has a new home, a second-round pick for a playoff team, just tore his ACL, and the last remaining contract holdout in the National Football League officially done. We'll take a spin around the National Football League next.
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25: Keyshawn Nixon has been an all-pro return man for the Packers, and now he's trying to keep his starting cornerback role. But lately, getting some run with the twos at training camp. But Nixon says it's all good.
28: It don't bother me. Running with the twos, threes, it don't matter. It's hard to keep me off the field. So when it's time to play, I know what time it is.
25: Nixon says he's learned through the years to just go with whatever the team wants, get after it.
28: No, I don't view myself in no competition. I'm coming here to compete for myself. What they do and what they choose to do, that's out of my control. I just only control what I can control. Came from the bottom, so I'm here. Year 8. Since I've been here, I ain't been off the field. And anything they've asked me to do, I played at a high level.
25: Nixon says he's not worried about the outside noise. He's just got to do his job.
28: I don't know. I don't really worry about when I'm running in camp, one or two. I just keep my process and just compete.
25: No matter what his role turns out to be, Nixon says he's going to approach it the same way he always does.
28: I'm here still coming in the morning every day. One of the first ones in the building. That's just how I attack today. I'm here to attack today. I don't really care what they throw at me. They can throw whatever they want at me. I'm going to attack it. I'm here to play ball.
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2: Keyshawn Nixon has been an all-pro return man for the Packers, and now he's trying to keep his starting cornerback role. But lately, getting some run with the twos at training camp. But Nixon says it's all good.
5: It don't bother me. Running with the twos, threes, it don't matter. It's hard to keep me off the field. So when it's time to play, I know what time it is.
2: Nixon says he's learned through the years to just go with whatever the team wants and get after it.
5: No, I don't view myself in no competition. I'm coming here to compete for myself. What they do and what they choose to do, that's out of my control. I just only control what I can control. Came from the bottom, so I'm here. Year eight. Since I've been here, I ain't been off the field. And anything they've asked me to do, I played at a high level.
2: Nixon says he's not worried about the outside noise. He's just got to do his job.
5: I don't know. I don't really worry about when I'm running at camp, going to tools. I just keep my process and just compete.
2: No matter what his role turns out to be, Nixon says he's going to approach it the same way he always does.
5: I'm here, still coming in the morning every day. One of the first ones in the building. That's just how I attack today. I'm here to attack today. I don't really care what they throw at me. They can throw whatever they want at me. I'm going to attack it. I'm here to play ball.
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0: NBA, but I do want to get into a pretty fascinating story out of the world of pro golf, of all things. We'll do that here on Westwood One Sports tonight. Get ready to enter the final hour of power coming up here in about 10 minutes or so. Final hour will be loaded. We will take a spin around the National Football League, because there was some big-time news. A Pro Bowl corner now on the move. We had a prominent second-round pick tear his ACL. And then the final contract holdout in the NFL coming to an end. We get you the details on all of that as we enter the final hour of power. There was also a pretty consequential trade within the landscape of the NBA that we'll get to as well. 310-840-4910 is how you can reach us on the talking text line. I want to wrap up the conversation on Paisley while we got an opportunity to. I see a bunch of you out there on the phone line. We're not going to be able to get to you all. It's just the reality of it. We're not going to be able to get to everybody. But I do want to get to one or two more here before we move on to this crazy story from the landscape of golf. Oh, my God, we have to. I got Siobhan out in Chicago wanting to call in. What's going on, brother?
1: Hey, how you doing tonight, man?
0: Doing good, man. What do you think about this one? This is a polarizing topic now.
1: All right, I'm going to be honest with you, man. I'm a sports fan, been one since a child, and it really don't make me want to watch the NBA, the WNBA anymore. Okay. Because I like sports, man. I want to see a good product on the court. Maybe Lord of the Rims some. Make it more entertainment for me to see on the court. If I want to watch that type of thing, I'll watch MTV. Because you're saying, like, make it more dramatized. I'll watch MTV for that. Baddies, girls from New York, Atlanta, wherever they come from.
0: Right. And I feel that.
1: And I'm gonna end it with this one.
0: Yeah.
1: And do we really want to see some Griner's, like, no, what's her name, Brittany Griner?
0: Oh, come on, man. There you go now, Siobhan.
1: It's only 95.
0: All right now, Siobhan. It's only 95. All right now, brother. Don't get me. All right now, don't get me. I hear what you're saying. 310, I appreciate you, man. 310-840-4910.
2: He brings up an interesting topic.
0: Mm-hmm.
2: If you're watching MTV, you're just watching Rob Dyrdek. You know what I mean? Like, it's not like we're getting the drama from MTV anymore. Is MTV the root cause of all this?
0: 310-840-4910. Real quick on the story. I don't want to say real quick, but I want to give my thoughts on this. Rory McIlroy, ever since the inception of the LIV Golf Tour, has been pretty steadfast saying, hey, anybody that goes over to play for the Saudi money is a sellout, and I don't want them back on the PGA Tour. Here is great golfer Rory McIlroy. Here is Rory McIlroy speaking about, you know, players returning from LIV Golf to the PGA Tour.
3: Rory, Scotty was asked about the possibility of LIV guys coming back and whether they bring value. In your opinion, are there guys, if it goes away, that should be allowed back?
4: I mean, I'd argue, have they brought value to LIV?
0: You know, Jesus.
4: I think PJ Tour is in a really good spot.
0: Bars from Rory McIlroy, but not really, if I'm being honest. Rory. It's a tough name to say. Brother, what the hell are you talking about, man? His whole mentality towards LIV and the dudes that chose to jump ship, like, who the hell are you, Rory McIlroy? Who are you? One, it's a pocket watching of epic proportions. Here's the reality of it, right? Rory McIlroy, since the inception of LIV, has been bitching and moaning about guys leaving the PGA Tour, going to play for LIV. The reality is the purses that they're giving out on the LIV Golf Tour, I mean, the PGA ain't got nothing on that. The other thing is this. One of the big differences between the PGA Tour and LIV, for LIV, everybody wins. Everybody's walking away with a piece of the purse. And if you happen to miss the cut, oh, so be it. So be it. I don't think the PGA was ever prepared for a rivaling golf league. And it may look like LIV Golf is down and out and is never going to come back from this. I don't think we've heard the last from LIV Golf, is how I would put it.
2: I hope we are curb stomping LIV Golf. participation ass trophy league of a golf tournament. They are awful. And all them dudes left because they just wanted all this money because they couldn't cut it because they saw Scottie Scheffler and they're like, well, I can't beat him. I'm never going to knock
0: him. I ain't mad at that mentality. I'm not mad at the mentality, though, Dan.
2: Where's the competition? Because then they left and then they bitched and cried about how they weren't allowed to do certain PGA events. Like, well, you knew the rules here.
0: It's all about the dollar. Cream. Cash rules everything around me. We heard from Rory McIlroy on guys returning to the tour. He says, Scottie Scheffler, a little bit of a differing opinion on guys returning to the PGA Tour.
5: I think if it was any concerns that I had, I'll probably just go directly with those. But I like the direction that the tour's headed. I get the best players competing against each other more often, as I think what everybody wants for us as players. That's what we want. I assume you guys in the media, that's what you would want to see. I assume that's what the fans want as well. And I think that's the direction that we're heading, and making things a bit simpler in terms of who's going to be at what tournament at what time. And golf has always been a difficult game to rank when you're not playing head-to-head. And so getting the best players playing head-to-head more often than not in a proper golf tournament, I think is the best way to do things.
0: I don't think we've heard the last from LIV Golf. Denton Day hopes we have. I wonder how you all feel about it. 310-840-4910 is the number. Final hour of power coming up on the other side. A lot more to get into. We'll spin around the National Football League, give you some big news out of the world of college football, and a big NBA trade happened as well.
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21: Sky Moore signed with the Green Bay Packers in March, hopefully turning a weakness into a strength in the return game. Sky certainly embraces his role as a returner and everything that comes along with it.
23: That's my whole deal, honestly. Just being able to go back there and understanding, like, they're going to kick this ball and the whole entire franchise is on you at that moment. So it's like, that's a lot to carry, but at the same time, we've been doing this since we were 5 years old.
21: But Sky wasn't a full-time return specialist until last year with the 49ers, and he excelled, finishing in the top 10 as both a punt returner and a kick returner. His NFL career didn't get off to the start he hoped it would in Kansas City as a second-round pick back in 2022, but Sky Moore has seemingly found a home as a return specialist.
23: I never seen myself as a returner, and they made me do it. My rookie year, I had struggled. I dropped like 4 in the first 8 games with the Chiefs, and that kind of like took a toll on me. I was able to redeem myself with the AFC Championship, big punt return, but I've had ups and downs with the return game, but last year was a great step forward for me, and I feel confident just going forward.
21: That's today's Training Camp Report. I'm Marcus Eversole from The Fan.
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1: You are the Big Voice guy. About a half hour left to go in the program as we get you up to 3 a.m. Eastern time here on Westwood One Sports Night. What a show it's been, man. The conversation surrounding LIV Golf, fascinating. And you know what? I care just a little bit more about pro golf after tonight's show. And I learned a new way to count. 1 billion, 5 million, a.k.a. 1.5 billion. When I said that was an honest attempt at me reading that number too, like I want that to be known. Like we're getting bit, but like we don't do it on purpose now.
2: Well, so it is worth pointing out that is technically the correct way to say that, as our Willie said in the chat. Like that is the right way. We just shortcut it to 1.5 billion.
1: Billion.
2: Because 1,500,000,000 is such a like word salad.
1: It sounds ridiculous. Just call it what it is. It does. fun to say though, but it does sound a little bit ridiculous. I want to get into the story that rocked the world of college football here in a second. But before we do, are these calls still here, Mr. Popular? They all still rocking out with us? Let's get to the phones while we got them. Tony is in Chicago, wanting to chime in on LIV versus the PGA Tour. What's up, Tony?
3: Hey, well, good morning, sir.
1: Good morning to you, man.
3: I think one of the biggest problems that LIV had is they gave away all this guaranteed money. And, you know, you talked about John Rahm earlier that occasionally you see the guy. Well, where's the incentive to keep your competitive drive if you've already been paid before the ball's on the tee? Mm. And I think that's what hurt the most, is it took away these guys' ability to want to strive to be better.
1: Were you somebody that watched this?
3: You know, I did. Absolutely.
1: Okay.
3: I watched the PGA Tour religiously, but
1: right.
3: I did want to check out the LIV aspect of things. And, you know, the only thing I'll give them is some of the courses they play on are so picturesque and just so beautiful.
1: Yeah.
3: So some of those courses overseas are amazing. But at the same time, you're not giving these guys any incentive to improve their game. Like a guy like John Rahm, if he's weekly on the PGA Tour, you could guarantee that guy's on the course 4 or 5 times a week hitting 1,000 balls.
1: Trying to get
3: I don't know if he has that same competitive drive now that they're giving away the money.
1: Let me ask you this. Was that reflected in any of the scores, in the quality of the golf, or no?

0: I know that's going to sound messy and raunchy, but y'all know where I'm coming from with this. This is what makes the world go round, damn it. Could you imagine? I can see it now. The year is 2029. Coming up next on the Zeus Network, the W After Dark. And they like show behind the scenes stuff, and they're showing like dates, and they're showing workouts and treatments and all of that. They have to lean into it as a league. They need to. And they need to. And the thing is, we keep talking about money with the W, right? I think about how big of an accomplishment it was this year for them to get the media rights deal that they got. Could you imagine the type of deal that they would be offered for the W After Dark? And maybe we got to come up with a name that sounds less sultry and sensual. But the W After Dark, I'm here for that. That's what we need. That's what we want. And look, I'm about to, you know what? We may be coming up with the inception of a new network. I want the W After Dark. I want the NBA the NBA unfiltered, where every player is mic'd up and I get to hear everything that's said throughout the course of a game. Give me it all. 310-840-4910 is the number. Do you think WNBA players dating good for the sport, bad for the sport, or does it not really have much bearing or much impact? Jacob is in New York. What's going on, Jacob?
1: Hey guys. Yeah, thanks for taking the call. So I feel like it's kind of depending on the context of the question, right? Because, like, think about it this way. Mm-hmm. If you dated someone in your department at work, right? Like, mm-hmm. if you wanted to date your co-host, would you think that's acceptable?
0: Well, hold on here. This is where I think you're totally missing.
1: Like, if you're talking about two players on the same team.
0: Hold on. This is what we got to stop acting. We got to stop acting like this. The WNBA, the NFL, they're not like some office job where you could go to HR. The rules are different.
1: They're not, though. Like, that's the thing. It's a conflict of interest. Like, so if you're talking about, there's two aspects.
0: There are media members that have relationships with coaches.
1: Yeah, but is that a storyline in the league?
0: What do you mean? But for you to say it's unacceptable, though, you're having a double standard. You're moving a goalpost. And I'm not trying to call this woman out by name. I can't, because I don't actually know her name. One of the anchors for NBC Sports Boston is married to the special teams coach of the Patriots. And their relationship happened while she was there, while he was there.
1: But is that a storyline you care about for the NFL?
0: What do you mean? You asked about conflict of interest. You damn right it is, because guess who's not going to be biased, or unbiased, rather, and they're reporting about the Patriots.
1: I said there's two aspects to the question, my friend. Mm-hmm. One of them is it really a storyline you care about?
0: Yes,
1: you just pointed
0: 1,000%.
1: Out.
0: In the NFL, no.
1: Yeah. So why does it matter in the WNBA?
0: Huh? I'm genuinely asking, like, what do you mean by that?
1: Like, people dating. If you're talking about two players on the same team, I don't think that's good.
0: A dynamic that you're never going to get in the NFL. A dynamic that you're never going to get in the NBA. That's why it's interesting.
1: Why?
0: You know what I'm putting down
1: why?
0: Here?
1: Why? In the NFL.
0: Because it's dropped. The same reason why Mike Vrabel and Diana Rossini. Hold on, pal.
1: You think there's no gay NBA players?
0: Are they dating?
1: They just don't tell you.
0: You're totally missing what I believe the storyline is. I appreciate the call. This is why this is a very...
2: Well, the answer to his question is yes. If you found out that two dudes in the NFL were dating,
0: you would 1,000% care
2: everything about them.
0: Literally.
2: And the biggest storyline this offseason in the...
0: 310-840-4910 is the number. If you're just now joining us, one of the most speculated on relationships in the world of college basketball, pro sports, we finally got confirmation. Paisley, according to both AZ Fudd and Paige Beckers, Paisley is a thing. Our relationships in the WNBA, in terms of their athletes dating, is it good for the sport, bad for the sport, Or do you think it doesn't really matter? Your calls on that next.
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14: 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You'll hear from him in today's Training Camp Report.
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14: The first practice in pads is always a benchmark of training camp. Safety Evan Williams says they have to try to be physical within the rules.
17: Again, in the heat of battle, like, things happen. So, that's just kind of how it goes. And, just kind of being physical for that first day. But I feel like, you know, there's definitely a different level we could tap into.
14: Williams says they love the new defense under Jonathan Gannon and feel like they have the room to make mistakes as they learn.
17: You know, they're not saying anything to us. They're not too mad at us during practice. So it's kind of just, I feel like the freedom they're giving us to really just, like, play off one another, me, Bull, and X. It's pretty cool. Just, you know, yeah, just the freedom they're giving us in our alignments and our being able to kind of just, yeah, play on a string in a sense, disguise pre-snap, but obviously get to a point to, you know, where we're effective.
14: And as far as Gannon goes as a coordinator, Williams says he's got the right stuff.
17: He's got, like, a crazy little energy. But I feel like you need that as a D coordinator. Like, you need to be a little on edge. If you're a D coordinator and you're fully stable, you know, I don't want, like, if you're fully emotionally just, like, flatline, I don't need that.
14: That is today's Training Camp Report. for Sports Radio 107.5 and 1400, The Fan.
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0: as like negative, lazy connotation. That's the way that you keep the interest. And the last caller says something, right? And I've been beating this drum for a couple of years now. There is a pending work stoppage that's going to happen in Major League Baseball. They're going to have a lockout. If you're the W, this is the time. This is the time. While Major League Baseball is struggling and debating whether or not they want a salary cap or not, and they're going to have a judge ultimately get in on this situation, and it's going to be similar to college football, this is where the W could capitalize and steal, ladies and gentlemen, snatch the viewership, guys. They've got a massive opportunity for it. And I think it happens coming up during the spring and summer of 2027. 310-840-4910 is the number here on Westwood One Sports Tonight. As far as relationships in the WNBA go, are they good for business? Are they bad for business? Or does it not really matter in the grand scheme of things? Levi is in South Carolina wanting to check in. Levi, what's going on, man?
1: I'm good, man. How about you?
0: I'm good. I'm good. Appreciate you chiming in with us, man.
1: Man, if I'm being honest, I gotta agree with Mark. I think this is like the biggest piece of bull crap I've ever seen in my life. Obviously, this is planned. Like, if we have lesbians in the WNBA.
0: What do you mean it's planned, brother? Before you all come in speaking ignorantly, I hope that you would have your stuff lined up. What do you mean this is planned? Can I ask you that question?
1: Like, what? You would just out of nowhere be like, oh, I'm going to go have a relationship with this basketball player because I like her. Like, that's the stupidest thing in the world.
0: Listen. Free for all Friday ain't got nothing on this, man. This is crazy. What? So you're saying the relationship's not organic, pal? Do you realize they've been keeping it under wraps for like 4 years?
1: Yep, they're definitely getting paid under the table.
0: They're getting paid under the table. By who? Who's paying them, by the way? Can you answer that?
1: The commissioner.
0: Were you going to say the commissioner before you realized you sounded like a moron?
1: Yep.
0: I appreciate the call. 310-840. Good God almighty.
2: Hold on.
0: What?
2: The WNBA commissioner, who doesn't really pay the WNBA players a great salary, has all of this money to pay them under the table about a fake relationship?
0: Yeah.
2: If you want to say UConn's paying them because they're releasing a documentary where they reveal the relationship, maybe there's something. But the WNBA commissioner is paying them? We don't even know if they're together at the moment.
0: Yeah, I'm about to say, we don't even know if this relationship still stands. Which is what makes the conversation even more fascinating, because it's not just specifically about Paisley. It's about relationships, period, in the sport.
2: Also, was he knocking them for taking money under the table, but then also knocking them for liking each other?
0: Sam, they don't really like each other. It's the biggest load of BS ever.
2: Well, he said they like each other, but they're faking it. Like, bro, pick a side.
0: Pick a side and stay there. 310-840-4910. This is the beautiful part. When y'all wait on hold and y'all hear the rest of the ridiculous-ass callers, what do y'all think? Uh-oh, I know who got an opinion. Always got a strong one. Sean, out in Atlanta. Sean, what's going on, brother?
3: Hey, thanks for taking my call.
0: Yes, sir, man.
3: I agree with you that it definitely brings more eyes. Number one, it's going to bring them even more fans from the LGBTQ plus community. Mm-hmm. Number two, I was born in 89, so I was raised up on shows like Jerry Springer, Maury, all of that.
0: What it is, brother. Come on, man.
3: Yeah, thing that people love as much as love is they love toxicity and they love to see a good mess.
0: Yeah.
3: So it's going to bring a lot of fans if they do end up cheating on each other or somebody gets pregnant by a man or whatever. People are going to tune in for that.
0: Yeah.
3: Like, yeah, you will have your small percentage that they just want to focus on sports like the X's and O's, and they'll be turned off. But there'll be way more people turned on than there will be turned off. The only real issue, and I'll just say this for the sake of conversation, is I thought about when the Bucks had what's Giannis's brother, Thanasis?
0: Thanasis,
3: when they had him on the team simply to keep Giannis happy, even though Thanasis really wasn't that good.
0: Right.
3: Yeah, you might have a situation where a team has a star player, and she's dating somebody who's, like, on the bubble of getting cut. And they're like, oh, we got to keep her, just keep the star player happy.
0: Yeah.
3: It's like, well, a roster spot could be going to somebody who actually contributes on the court. That would be, like, the only real negative I could think of.
0: It's like, what if you keep in mind, what if you keep, you know, a girl on the team to appease another girl? Well, a similar situation was happening in Denver with the Nuggets. Nikola Jokic was pissed when they traded Dario Saric away. That was his drinking buddy. They traded him away. So, like, that happens in the NBA, too. I appreciate the call. One of the last callers said something before he cussed himself off the air. Said something that was interesting to me. And maybe he didn't say it, and I'm giving him credit for no reason. Here's the one, because I'm obviously pro relationships in the W. I'm pro leaning into the drama and the storylines. You know one potential drawback to leaning into the toxicity and all that? They want this sport to continue to grow, right? And they want their fans to be fans, not just now during the golden age, but for years to come as they become a perennial powerhouse in terms of being a sports league, right? As far as the kids go, there are a lot of kids that root for the W. A lot of kids that follow the W. The W as a league literally has summer camp days where they have like 11 a.m. tip-offs so they can host local summer camps. So that's the only drawback I could see to going full-blown balls to the wall in terms of the raunchiness when it comes to it. I guess we'll shift the question to this as we begin to move on here. I got a massive, massive story to get to out of the world of college football coming up here momentarily. But I do want to begin to shift the convo forward this way. What are the potential negatives of leaning into relationships in the WNBA? I guess I'll phrase that better, right? Obviously, I'm pro-relationship. I'm pro the drama. I'm pro all the BS and the madness. Is it worth the risk for the W to lean into that? Because you run the risk of alienating a lot of fans, a lot of parents of smaller children who are looking for something positive from the WNBA. 310-840-4910 is the number. More of your calls next.
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23: 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You'll hear from him in today's Training Camp Report.
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23: The first practice in pads is always a benchmark of training camp. Safety Evan Williams says they have to try to be physical within the rules.
26: Again, in the heat of battle, like, things happen. So, you know, that's just kind of how it goes. And, yeah, just kind of being physical for that first day. But I feel like, you know, there's definitely a different level we could tap into.
23: Williams says they love the new defense under Jonathan Gannon and feel like they have the room to make mistakes as they learn.
26: You know, they're not saying anything to us. They're not too mad at us during practice. So it's kind of just, I feel like the freedom they're giving us to really just like play off one another, me, Bull, and X. It's pretty cool. Just, you know, yeah, just the freedom they're giving us in our alignments and our being able to kind of just, yeah, play on a string in a sense, disguise pre-snap, and but obviously get to a point to, you know, where we're effective.
23: And as far as Gannon goes as a coordinator, Williams says he's got the right stuff.
26: He's got like a crazy little energy. But I feel like you need that as a D coordinator. Like, you need to be a little on edge. If you're a D coordinator and you're fully stable, you know, I don't want, like, if you're fully emotionally just, like, flatline, I don't need that.
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29: Need a boost in the morning? Bill and Rookie have you covered. Bill brings the facts. Rookie brings the positivity. And you get a perfect blend of Packers news and morning mayhem.

0: the NBA, but I do want to get into a pretty fascinating story out of the world of pro golf, of all things. We'll do that here on Westwood One Sports Tonight. Getting ready to enter the final hour of power coming up here in about 10 minutes or so. Final hour will be loaded. We will take a spin around the National Football League because there was some big-time news. A Pro Bowl corner now on the move. We had a prominent second-round pick tear his ACL. And then the final contract holdout in the NFL coming to an end. We get you the details on all of that as we enter the final hour of power. There was also a pretty consequential trade within the landscape of the NBA that we'll get to as well. 310-840-4910 is how you can reach us on the talk and text line. I want to wrap up the conversation on Paisy while we got an opportunity to. I see a bunch of you out there on the phone line. We're not going to be able to get to you all. It's just the reality of it. We're not going to be able to get to everybody. But I do want to get to one or two more here before we move on to this crazy story from the landscape of golf. Oh, my God, we have to. I got Siobhan out in Chicago wanting to call in. What's going on, brother?
1: Hey, how you doing tonight, man?
0: Doing good, man. What do you think about this one? This is a polarizing topic now.
1: All right, I'm going to be honest with you, man. I'm a sports fan, been one since a child, and it really don't make me want to watch the NBA, the WNBA anymore. Okay. Because I like sports, man. I want to see a good product on the court, maybe Lord of the Rims some. Make it more entertainment for me to see on the court. If I want to watch that type of thing, I'll watch MTV. Because you're saying, like, make it more dramatized, I'll watch MTV for that. Baddies, girls from New York, Atlanta, wherever they come from.
0: Right. And I feel that.
1: And I'm gonna end it with this one.
0: Yeah.
1: And do we really want to see some grinders like, you know, what's her name, Brittany Griner?
0: Oh, come on, man. There you go now, Siobhan.
1: It's only 95.
0: All right now, Siobhan.
1: It's only 95.
0: All right now, brother. Don't get me. All right now. Don't get me. I hear what you're saying. 310. I appreciate you, man. 310-840-4910.
2: He brings up an interesting topic.
0: Mm-hmm.
2: If you're watching MTV, you're just watching Rob Dyrdek. You know what I mean? Like, it's not like we're getting the drama from MTV anymore. Is MTV the root cause of all this?
0: 310-840-4910. Real quick on the story. I don't want to say real quick, but I want to give my thoughts on this. Rory McIlroy, ever since the inception of the LIV Golf Tour, has been pretty steadfast saying, hey, anybody that goes over to play for the Saudi money is a sellout, and I don't want them back on the PGA Tour. Here is great golfer, Rory McIlroy. Here is Rory McIlroy speaking about, you know, players returning from LIV Golf to the PGA Tour.
3: Rory, Scotty was asked about the possibility of LIV guys coming back and whether they bring value. In your opinion, are there guys, if it goes away, that should be allowed back?
4: I mean, I'd argue, have they brought value to LIV?
0: You know, Jesus.
4: I think PGA Tour is in a really good spot.
0: Bars from Rory McIlroy, but not really, if I'm being honest. Rory. It's a tough name to say. Brother, what the hell are you talking about, man? His whole mentality towards LIV and the dudes that chose to jump ship, like, who the hell are you, Rory McIlroy? Who are you? One, it's a pocket watching of epic proportions. Here's the reality of it, right? Rory McIlroy, since the inception of LIV, has been bitching and moaning about guys leaving the PGA Tour, going to play for LIV. The reality is the purses that they're giving out on the LIV Golf Tour, I mean, the PGA ain't got nothing on that. The other thing is this. One of the big differences between the PGA Tour and LIV, for LIV, everybody wins. Everybody's walking away with a piece of the purse. And if you happen to miss the cut, oh, so be it. So be it. I don't think the PGA was ever prepared for a rivaling golf league. And it may look like LIV Golf is down and out and it's never going to come back from this. I don't think we've heard the last from LIV Golf is how I would put it.
2: I hope we are curb stomping LIV Golf. participation ass trophy league of a golf tournament. They are awful. And all them dudes left because they just wanted all this money because they couldn't cut it because they saw Scottie Scheffler and they're like, well, I can't beat him. I'm never going to knock
0: him. I'm mad at that mentality. I'm not mad at the mentality, though, Dan.
2: Where's the competition? Because then they left and then they bitched and cried about how they weren't allowed to do certain PGA events. I'm like, well, you knew the rules here.
0: It's all about the dollar. Cream. Cash rules everything around me. We heard from Rory McIlroy on guys returning to the tour. He says, Scottie Scheffler, a little bit of a differing opinion on guys returning to the PGA Tour.
5: I think if it was any concerns that I had, I'll probably just go directly with those. But I like the direction that the tour's headed. I get the best players competing against each other more often, as I think what everybody wants for us as players. That's what we want. I assume you guys in the media, that's what you would want to see. I assume that's what the fans want as well. And I think that's the direction that we're heading, and making things a bit simpler in terms of who's going to be at what tournament at what time. And golf has always been a difficult game to rank when you're not playing head-to-head. And so getting the best players playing head-to-head more often than not in a proper golf tournament, I think is the best way to do things.
0: I don't think we've heard the last from LIV Golf. Denton Day hopes we have. I wonder how you all feel about it. 310-840-4910 is the number. Final hour of power coming up on the other side. A lot more to get into. We'll spin around the National Football League, give you some big news out of the world of college football, and a big NBA trade happened as well.
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14: Sean Ryan took over at center for the Packers when Elgton Jenkins went down last November, and he's been there ever since. And now the job is his, and Ryan says he's feeling much more at home now.
16: It's getting more and more comfortable. I'm still learning new techniques and all of that, figuring some things out here and there, but it's fun, just kind of playing one position.
14: Now on the eve of their first preseason game, Ryan says It'll be nice to get a look at another defense.
16: It's different than going against somebody else just because, you know, D. Wyatt or, you know, C. 7. They get to know me a little bit, so, you know, once you get to know them, it's, you know, different than opposing team where you don't really know their moves inside and out. So it's more reactionary. Kind of, it's a more true test to see where you're at, you know, heading into the season.
14: After family night on Friday night, the story was that defensive lineman Warren Brinson was trash-talking Ryan a little, trying to stir him up. Ryan says it's not exactly how it went.
16: Nah, Warren's just one of those guys that he'll, you know, he wants to compete. And, you know, he's a good training, you know, exercise because obviously other defenses are going to talk too. So, you know, just looking at him saying, yeah, okay, you know, not trying to cuss too much back at him and wasting energy. But
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16: Nah.
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0: Here's Linnell Willingham.
1: You know what it means when you hear this song? It means it was a good day. A good night here on West Oklahoma Sports Night. Youngest in charge, Linnell Willingham, rocking out with you for one final segment as we get you up to 3 a.m. Eastern Time. We end the show the same way, literally, guys. Each and every night, we put the show to bed. Oliver, play those sleepy tunes. Denton Day, what up, pal?
2: So, no, you're a gamer, right?
1: I'm a gamer.
2: Indulge in video games. For years, there has been a tremendous amount of hype building up for the release of GTA 6. According to CBS News, there are members of the military that are being incentivized to re-enlist once their current, you know, date of service has come to pass or their contract is coming to an end. There are members that are being encouraged to re-enlist, and the incentive to do so would be 4 consecutive days off in a row when GTA 6 is unveiled or is released on November 19th later this year. So at, what is it, 3 months from now, almost 3 months to the day when GTA 6 is released. Is that enough of an incentive to get you to re-enlist or enlist into the armed forces to play 4 days of GTA in a row? Can you play 4 days in a row nonstop of one video game?
1: Or
2: Do you tap out?
1: Oh, no. Especially with GTA, bro. I promise you, I'm going to knock on wood because I don't want to get screwed over by it. I think the world is going to get put on pause. I think we're going to be at risk of like some sort of crazy attack on the country when GTA comes out. Because jeez, even, Louise. I mean, people are going to be, they're not going to care about anything.
2: Well, clearly, I mean, they're getting 4 days off in a row to the military.
1: The Army's getting 4 days off. What do you think Big Don and company are having happen up at the big house? I mean, literally, he's going to have his McDonald's and when Wendy's. I play GTA, Rockstar Games.
2: I haven't played GTA in years. I think I played 4. Which one was the Ballad of Gay Tony?
1: 4.
2: Yeah, I played 4. It was sick online. You get all the homies snow days in like 2012.
1: Yeah,
2: everyone, well, I mean, we had parties so deep on the Xbox. We were Xbox kids. Mm-hmm. We had to get in the game chat.
1: Wow.
2: Because we were 10 deep. Let me tell you, when you're 10 deep in GTA and you're blowing up one person, we're just all ganging up on one person to see if we can make them leave the lobby.
1: Yeah.
2: It works.
1: Yeah, I can imagine. It's happening. I'm glad this wasn't a summer drop or a spring drop. It's literally happening at the perfect time of year. Are you right? Thanksgiving season? Are you kidding me? How many people are going to be sneaking away from the Thanksgiving table to go blaze them something up and play some GTA, man?
2: So you got to get up before you're a Christmas kid?
1: I'm the next time we get paid, I'm putting in my pre-order. I haven't got adult Madden money now. I haven't bought Madden. I don't have NCAA yet to this point because I know I'm doing the most expensive version of GTA that you can buy. I will indulge in it. I want all the clothes, all the tattoos. You apparently can even buy women on this GTA. I'm going to be the man in whatever lobby I'm in, brother. I promise you. And the graphics look so damn real. I'm just going to leave it at that.
2: Where's it set?
1: It's California again. I think they went back to Vice City.
2: I went back to Vice City.
1: I'm pretty sure, if I'm not mistaken, it's either Vice City or Venice Beach.
2: I don't have a game console anymore. I have a Nintendo Switch, but that's about it. So, I'm out of the gaming business.
1: I mean, if there was anything to get you back on board, I mean, this would be... this is no facade. Like, it's the most highly anticipated video game release of the 2000s.
2: I would probably agree with that.
1: I mean, people are... geeked for this.
2: I mean, the only one that would rival that is the re-release of Modern Warfare 2 and then GTA 5.
1: Yeah. Even GTA 5, man. Well, GTA 5 came out like 2018.
2: Yeah, 8, 9 years ago, something like that.
1: Think about how long we sat and they updated it yearly too, bro. Like the online stuff. I can't wait, man. Shout out to Rockstar for not being a bunch of liars, because most people were calling your bluff on this game even coming back. Awesome show tonight, as usual. I'm back with you on the weekends, 8 to 11 a.m. Thank you, Denton. Thank you, Oliver Popular. Good morning, Drake Toll.
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11: 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You'll hear from him in today's Training Camp Report.
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11: The first practice in pads is always a benchmark of training camp. Safety Evan Williams says they have to try to be physical within the rules.
14: Again, in the heat of battle, like, things happen. So, that's just kind of how it goes. And, just kind of being physical for that first day. But I feel like, you know, there's definitely a different level we could tap into.
11: Williams says they love the new defense under Jonathan Gannon and feel like they have the room to make mistakes as they learn.
14: You know, they're not saying anything to us. They're not too mad at us during practice. So it's kind of just... I feel like the freedom they're giving us to really just like play off one another, me, Bull, and X. It's pretty cool. Just the freedom they're giving us in our alignments and our being able to kind of just, yeah, play on a string in a sense, disguise pre-snap, but obviously get to a point to, you know, where we're effective.
11: And as far as Gannon goes as a coordinator, Williams says he's got the right stuff.
14: He's got like a crazy little energy. But I feel like you need that as a D coordinator. Like, you need to be a little on edge. If you're a D coordinator and you're fully stable, you know, I don't want, like, if you're fully emotionally just, like, flat line, I don't need that.
11: That is today's Training Camp Report for Sports Radio 107.5 and 1400, The Fan.
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21: Oh, hey, Sarah.
1: Night.
21: Did you hear my daughter, Katie,
1: Youngest
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1: large as Brooks Koepka. But, like, here's the reality. And it's similar to the NCAA. The PGA Tour is flying by the seat of their pants. They had no precedent. They had no set of rules, right, in the event that a golfer leaves the tour to go to another promotion and wants to come back. Why do they have no precedent? Well, the reality is the PGA was never prepared for another league to challenge them. And they got lucky, if we're being honest. I think they got lucky, and maybe lucky is the wrong word to use. The TGL, right? It's the indoor golf league that Tiger Woods does. They air it on ESPN. I think the biggest issue in why LIV Golf ultimately failed here, and it's failed. New investors are about to come in. They're going to try to relaunch coming up in 2027. But the initial launch of LIV, there was a tension on it at first, and then they died a kind of a slow death towards the end of this thing. Now, the biggest issue that I think plagued LIV is the fact that, one, when you think about the five tournaments getting played out in Saudi Arabia, the time difference, first and foremost, is massive, so you're going to lose or not have an audience for that particular reason. And then their lack of a TV deal, their lack of a media rights deal is ultimately what was their undoing. And I believe that the PGA Tour basically told every other sports network, hey, it's either us or them. If you even get in bed with them, if you choose to take their money, finito. We want no part of what you got going on. Because I, for the life of me, don't understand. And I was talking to my uncle about this earlier, and he's telling me, yeah, they had this app that you could watch. You could go back and watch the first ever LIV Golf tournament on this app. They've got exclusive interviews and so on and so forth, right? The app is the number one way that people can consume LIV. Imagine if they were on something like Netflix or Prime or YouTube or Hulu. I think the lack of accessibility for LIV was a big reason why things ultimately came undone at the seams. Big problem. But I think Rory McIlroy, we let you hear from Rory earlier. Rory, since the inception of LIV, has been gung-ho on, hey, if you leave the PGA Tour, we don't want you back. And he went as far as to say earlier, hey, if you left the PGA Tour, we don't want you back unless you can provide, you know what I'm saying, some sort of value to what we have here at the PGA Tour. I believe Rory McIlroy has totally missed the boat in terms of why folks went to play LIV Golf, Rory. Same reason why back in the mid-2000s, wrestlers left the WWE to go to TNA. The bag was just a little bit bigger. And I think that's the reality when it comes to LIV Golf and why folks were leaving in the first place. So for Rory to be so passionate and be so ticked off with folks that left, it almost comes across as like tone deaf. As a matter of fact, it does. They're not you, Rory. Rory's got a big six-figure deal with Nike. Got a big six-figure deal with Gatorade. Some of these dudes that left, they don't got no sponsors. They left because they want a piece of the pie. No matter how good they are, I don't get it. I don't get anyone that's angry at the golfers. If you don't believe in the validity of the league and the tour, if you thought at the time that it wasn't going to last, that's fine. But not understanding why dudes would jump ship? Come on, man. But where I think the PGA Tour screwed up, so, and I'm trying to pull the article back up here. I read you what Brooks Koepka had to do to get back onto the tour, donating $5 million to a charity, right? I'm going to scroll down so I can get the exact name right of the golfer because I don't want to butcher the guy's name. Patrick Reed is eligible to return to the PGA Tour on August 25th after he was forced to serve a one-year suspension from the date of his last LIV Golf event. You know why Patrick Reed got treated like that? Because Patrick Reed don't swing a big stick. Patrick Reed doesn't have the clout and cachet that Brooks Koepka has. He doesn't. Koepka returned to the tour in January under the guidelines of a new program, which he agreed, and this is ridiculous, that the PGA Tour asked this of Brooks Koepka. He agreed to forfeit any player equity shares for the next 5 years, guys. You know how crazy that is? That's not it. He also won't be eligible for the $100 million FedEx Cup bonus program in 2026. And then this last piece, at the tour's request, as I told you, Brooks Koepka has to make a $5 million donation to charity. There is no set of rules. There's no standards from the PGA Tour, similarly to the NCAA. They're just flying by the seat of their pants. Brooks Koepka had to pay $5 million to get back on the tour. Patrick Reed suspended for a whole damn year in order to get back on the tour. They're flying by the seat of their pants, and that's the piece that I have a problem with. Saudi announced on April 30th their public investment fund. They announced on April the 30th that they would no longer finance LIV Golf. Check these numbers out, guys. After spending close to $6 billion since its inception back in June of 2022. Do some quick math here. June of 2022 is 4 years ago, right?
0: Correct. 4 years ago.
1: 4 years ago. They spent $6 billion. Now, I don't even know. I'm trying to type $6 billion on my calculator. I see $6 million. That's $60 million. That's $600 million. That's $6 billion. $6 billion divided by four. They spent, oh my God, this number is almost like, I almost can't even read it. They spent $1 billion. This should be a segment on the show. How big a numbers can Linnell read? If I'm reading this properly, this is $1.5 billion.
0: Yeah, $1.5 billion, yeah.
1: Oh, my God. How did I say it? $1,000,000,000. 310-840-4910. I can't even use the excuse of it being late because I'm just bad at math. That might have to be something. A drop on the show. $1,500,000,000. No way. I had a question that I wanted to ask you all on the phones with this, if you all are willing to tag in on this. Should the PGA allow LIV golfers back on the tour free of punishment? And is it fair that Brooks Koepka had to donate $5 million to charity to get back on the tour while the guy, and I'm blanking on his name already, geez, while Patrick Reed had to serve a one-year suspension? 310-840-4910 is the number. A couple of you all hanging out on the phones. You'll chime in on this because you're here. Myron's in Dallas. What's going on, Myron? What do you think, man?
2: All right, young and in charge, man. You lit it up tonight with that WNBA. And let me first say, when you first announced it, I was kind of on the negative side of that as far as should that be going on. But after listening to you and some of your callers, I got convinced that it's good for the WNBA. It's going to bring more attention to it. Obviously, any future attention to them increases the revenue for the players.
1: Right.
2: But I do want to caution you on this as far as the backlash, especially when it involves your boy crush LeBron, okay? I'm sure you remember Dante West or
1: the
2: young man that played
1: West.
2: With
1: yeah,
2: the Cleveland played with the Cleveland Cavaliers and was supposedly dating LeBron's mother.
1: Yeah.
2: Right? And that situation and how that panned out. So I just want to kind of remind you that it's kind of like a flip of a coin. Could it be good? Yes. Could it go sour? Yes. So those are one of the things that I think you should consider, especially when you're looking at that everyone's
1: sure.
2: basically human, right?
1: For sure.
2: So I'll sit back
1: Myron,
2: here.
1: Myron, real quick, Myron, on the way out, I don't know how passionate you are about the PGA Tour LIV Golf. I don't know if you heard the conversation we were having before we tagged you.
2: Yes, I did.
1: Think it's fair that Brooks Koepka had to donate $5 million to get back on tour? The other brother got suspended for a year. And then should the PGA just be allowing these guys back free of punishment? Or do you think it should come with a consequence?
2: Well, no, it shouldn't come with a consequence because everyone has the right to make a living, right? And there was no rules in place stating
1: Correct.
2: That you can't leave or anything of that nature. And, of course, you know, they're being biased towards the individual golfers. If one, you know, like you just mentioned, is well-known, okay,
1: right.
2: we'll give you a little slap on the wrist because that $5 million really means nothing when you look at the totality of his revenue versus someone who doesn't have that revenue and punishing them to not be able to earn revenue for a year. Yeah, so I think that's, you know, but that's unfortunately America.
1: Yeah, way to call it right on the head. I appreciate you, Myron. 310-840-4910.
3: So real quick, it is worth mentioning.
1: Yeah.
3: You know, I don't necessarily have the rule book on the top of the noggin in 2022 when this first became a thing.
1: Mm-hmm.
3: But the PGA was pretty clear. It said, hey, if you leave, you can come back, but there are going to be consequences in coming back. Now, they never ironed out exactly what the consequences were. So what you're talking about, I'm like, hey, it's one thing for one guy. It's a completely different thing for another guy.
1: Yeah.
3: That's weird. That's where you're kind of getting out of pocket. But they were pretty upfront. They said, hey, if you want to go with the blood money and you want to go over there, fine. But it's not going to work because I think the biggest issue is one thing.
1: Mm-hmm.
3: If there's no winner, why are you watching?
1: Like in terms of like the purse,
3: the PGA because you want to like I want to see Tiger coming up on the 15th. You know what I mean?
1: Right.
3: Wearing red on Sunday in the Masters. They never established whatever their big event was, and then on top of that, it just never. They did this like team thing. I don't care about teams in golf. I want 1v1. You know what I mean? Like I want to see you versus me. Who's going to win it? And it felt like they never really gave us the thrill of this is how we're going to decide a real winner.
1: One thing that my uncle went to a LIV golf tournament and he was saying the thing that he loved, right, is the shotgun start that they have. And a shotgun start meaning everybody's teeing off at the same time and I can understand that, right? If you got to get there at 7 a.m. on the PGA Tour and your favorite golfer may not tee off till noon. Now you're just sitting around for nothing, right? So I think that's something small that I know my uncle was damn sure a big fan of. And I was asking him today as we were having a conversation, like, what are some things that you think the PGA Tour will ultimately adopt from LIV to make their game better?
3: I think I love a shotgun start if, like, we're playing. You know what I mean?
1: Okay.
3: But, like, from a television standpoint, it becomes really difficult to follow. And I, this is a side question that you, I just kind of thought of as you mentioned it. I don't know that there's any bigger sickos than golf fans. And what I mean by that, where, like, if you're attending a golf fan, I'm there all day. Like, I don't want to leave. If I'm there from 7 a.m. to 8:30 p.m., it's a great day. If I'm there 7 a.m. to 10 p.m., it's a great day. Like, I want to be there for the entirety of it.
1: And I wonder how many people feel that way about it, man. Like, and I think most golf fans, if you're a golf fan, you're probably a sicko. There's certain sports where if you're really diehard into it, you lean it all the way into it. 310-840-4910. I think the biggest issue in terms of, like, the optics from the PGA Tour side of this is very clear. To Denton's point, yes, there was some sort of punishment that was going to get levied out. But as a real golf association, you can't just fly by the seat of your pants. You have to have an established set of rules that applies to everybody across the board. And that, to me, is where the PGA in this situation clearly dropped the ball. 310-840-4910 is the number. Should the PGA Tour allow LIV golfers back onto the tour? And is it fair, the stipulations that the PGA Tour has placed on some of the returning golfers? 310-840-4910 is the number. Brandon is in Pittsburgh wanting to chime in. What's going on, Brandon?
4: Not much, man. I just wanted to kind of touch real quick on, you know, the perspective of, I think, Rory, and then real quick what this totally don't understand with the PGA Tour thing. But, you know, with Rory, he's pretty much the UK's Tiger Woods. He's been on TV since he was a kid with golf. I think he's just a little bit more entwined to that kind of culture and community than maybe Scotty is. I think Scotty's just more of a laid-back character. But, you know, Rory has been invested in a PGA Tour since he was very young. And, you know, it's kind of funny, though, that he acts this way sometimes, because between him, Tiger Woods, and Scotty, they're within a few million of each other on the career money list.
1: Yeah.
4: And then the next person is 40 million less. They're, you know, all three of those guys are worth probably at least $1 billion. On LIV, great idea. I loved what they did. They probably would have had the money to make that successful. Where they screwed up is changing the format. Nobody wants to see golf, the format, changed. Everybody loves how it is. So I think that's where they stuck. The one thing I don't understand with the PGA Tour is, and maybe people don't know this, there's dozens of tours in the U.S. considered lesser than the PGA Tour. And then you also have other overseas tours, the DP World Tour, you know, the Asian Tour. Why, if any of those guys decided to go to one of those tours, I don't see the PGA reacting the way that they would to how they did it with LIV. Because essentially, you're just relinquishing your PGA Tour card, your invitation. And I just, like, you know, who's to say the DP World Tour doesn't get a bunch of money and says, hey, come over here, guys. Is the PGA Tour still going to act that way?
1: Real quick before we let you run, do you think, and LIV is set to return in 2027, they're only going to play 10 events, though, 5 in the U.S., 5 international. Do you think LIV is going to come back and make a dent in the world of golf, or do you think they've kind of missed their opportunity here?
4: I think if they stay with the same format, it'll fail again. I think they just have to go to a normal format, be an actual competitor to the formatted PGA Tour, and just make it better. You can still have the fun stuff, let guys wear shorts, but, like, let's get rid of this team crap in the 3-day event.
1: Yeah, I got you. Appreciate you as always, man. 310-840-4910. Denton, did you hire this guy to call in? He sounds everything that you said.
3: I mean, great call, honestly. I mean, I can't disagree with him at all. So this does, you made a wrestling comparison earlier, right? And this does feel very similar in the world of that to when, like, TNA had a six-sided ring. There was no real rhyme or reason for it. It was just different. And that's kind of what the shotgun start, the team element. You're playing 54 holes on a weekend instead of 72 holes on a weekend. It felt like there was so much of Liv that just wanted to be different for the sake of being different. Yeah. And, you know, in a short term, I think that works because you want to check it out. Like, I mean, if you've never watched golf before and you hear the idea of a shotgun start, it's probably cool.
1: Right.
3: But after a couple of weeks, the gimmick of it is not that appealing. And you actually, if you are a fan of golf, you just want to see good golf. And it felt like they didn't really incentivize that. Like, some of the best players in the world are on Liv. John Rahm is on Liv. And he, at the time he left, he was like the best player in the world, or he was competing with Scotty for the best player in the world. It was really before Scotty became like this super crazy dominant force. We knew he was getting there. But, and then he leaves, and he's kind of an afterthought. Like, you see him in big tournaments, you're like, yay, John Rahm.
1: Yeah.
3: And then he goes away for, you know, 3 months, and you're like, I don't know what happened to him.
1: Yeah. I think the thought of John Rahm and the other prominent figures that bolted for the Liv Golf Tour, they thought their star power was going to be enough to elevate the league. And for a period of time, it was. What I don't get, Denton, and this is where I probably am in the minority with this, who the hell is the PGA to tell you, hey, if you leave and go play on another tour, you got to abide by these set of circumstances to come play for us? Damn it, if you play in the XFL or the USFL, ain't no special requirement to go get in the NBA or the NFL. You just go.
3: But you know why that is.
1: Because the NFL is the better league.
3: Because the NFL is the better. Like, you want to go play in the UFL? Okay. That's not our competitor. You play in a different season than we do. You're still on the same television rights, but like, hey man, what are the UFL ratings?
1: I mean, come on.
3: We had to text Jane texted us in Tucson.
1: Oh my god, okay, what did Jane have to say?
3: And she kind of brought up a really interesting point of like, if you leave a job, do you just expect your same job to be there if you come back? Now, this isn't like a corporate job, so it is like slightly different, but yeah, to an extent, there are similarities there. If you were to leave a contract in the NBA and you just come back, I don't know if that contract's still going to be there for you. Eventually, they're going to move on.
1: As a matter of fact, I know it won't be there for you. That's a hell of a point. It's just so hard because I try my damnedest not to like compare pro sports to like real jobs. You know what I'm saying? But like, I don't know. Part of me, and Denton, before you had brought it up, I didn't know. But part of me, like, is kind of giving the stank face to the PGA, saying, why are you going to make these brothers go through some, jump through hoops to get back on tour? Because you can.
3: It was such a fascinating time when that all happened, all the way back. Because you kind of heard rumblings, I think, in like late 2021 and then into 2022. You can guess. There were three names that were pretty staunchly in favor of the PGA. Not hard to guess. One of them just completely dunked on everybody. Rory, Tiger, and Scotty.
1: Yeah.
3: But Scotty wasn't the Scotty that he is now. Again, like, you kind of saw him on the come up to that, but he wasn't there now. And for a little bit, John Rahm stayed, and then the bag got huge. I think they gave him like $600 million or something like that.
1: It was $600 million. My uncle was telling me earlier. And I couldn't believe the number when he said it then. I said, huh?
3: It's like, so you talk about, you know, $6 billion over 4 years. Well, like, a pretty large chunk of that went to one dude, right? Like, in the grand scheme of things, it's not a massive chunk of $6 billion, but $600 million to one dude. And at the same time, they were offering Tiger $8 billion. Like, they wanted Tiger, and this is, like, Tiger's, look, man, 2022 Tiger was more active than 2026 Tiger, but it's not like it was 05 Tiger, you know what I mean? And they were giving him they offered him $800 million, and he looked at them dead in the face and was like, no.
1: They should have offered him $1.5 billion. Maybe he would have signed it. So we were talking about Tiger earlier, because he made the TGL. I think the reason he didn't leave for Liv is because he knew he had his own league up his sleeves. I think that's the only reason Tiger didn't leave for Liv.
3: And he got the deal, but he also is playing it in the offseason. So it's for guys who, if you're not on, you know, if you need something to do when you're not on the tour, let's play in California, because it's usually in California.
1: Yeah.
3: It's going to be on ESPN. Van Pelt is going to be one of the main voices of it. I don't know if Scott's on it every event, but he's one of the main voices of it. So you're going to get a lot of really good attention, and it's a way for you to stay sharp in some capacity during the off season.
1: Yeah. It is crazy stuff. I'm rooting for Liv to come back strong. I think anytime there is a competitor or a rival for a pro sports league, I'm all for it, baby. I am all for it. There's a clear lack of leadership and structure when it comes to the PGA Tour. You can say the same about the world of college football. A Louisiana judge setting things off earlier this afternoon. We'll give you the details on that next. This is Westwood One Sports Night.
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22: 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NFL on Netflix. Netflix's groundbreaking NFL coverage gets even better this season. Don't miss the league's first ever regular season game in Australia, September 10th, between divisional rivals the Los Angeles Rams and the San Francisco 49ers. Airing live on Netflix from the Melbourne Cricket Ground. 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NFL on Netflix. 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
1: You are the big voice guy. About a half hour left to go in the program as we get you up to 3 a.m. Eastern time here on Westwood One Sports Night. What a show it's been, man. The conversation surrounding LIV Golf, fascinating. And you know what? I care just a little bit more about pro golf after tonight's show. And I learned a new way to count. 1 billion, 5 million, a.k.a. 1.5 billion. When I said that was an honest attempt at me reading that number, too, like, I want that to be known. Like, we don't, we're getting bit, but, like, we don't do it on

0: in 500 million is such a, like, word salad.
1: It sounds ridiculous. Just call it what it is. It does. fun to say, though. But it does sound a little bit ridiculous. I want to get into the story that rocked the world of college football here in a second. But before we do, are these calls still here, Mr. Popular? They're all still rocking out with us? Let's get to the phones while we got them. Tony is in Chicago wanting to chime in on Liv versus the PGA Tour. What's up, Tony?
2: Hey, Liddell. Good morning, sir.
1: Good morning to you, man.
2: I think one of the biggest problems that Liv had is they gave away all this guaranteed money. And, you know, you talked about John Rahm earlier that occasionally you see the guy. Well, where's the incentive to keep your competitive drive if you've already been paid before the ball's on the tee? And I think that's what hurt the most, is it took away these guys' ability to want to strive to be better.
1: Were you somebody that watched this?
2: You know, I did, absolutely.
1: Okay.
2: I watched the PGA Tour religiously, but
1: right.
2: I did want to check out the Liv aspect of things. And, you know, the only thing I'll give them is some of the courses they play on are so picturesque and just so beautiful.
1: Yeah.
2: So some of those courses overseas are amazing, but at the same time, you're not giving these guys any incentive to improve their game. Like a guy like John Rahm, if he's weekly on the PGA Tour, you could guarantee that guy's on the course 4 or 5 times a week hitting 1,000 balls.
1: Trying to get.
2: I don't know if he has that same competitive drive now that they're giving away the money.
1: Let me ask you this: was that reflected in any of the scores in the quality of the golf, or no? And I'm just asking. I ain't trying to be a jackass.
2: Yeah, okay. No, absolutely. You know, here's the thing.
1: Mm-hmm.
2: One of the beauties of golf is that if you have the ability to control the ball, you're going to be able to manipulate certain swings based on your course conditions. Them guys that play on Liv, you know, they're more of free swingers. They don't really think about the tactical end of it when they're in trouble. You know, anybody could play a great round of golf if you're a pro and you're staying on the fairway. Well, it doesn't happen all the time. And I just think little innuendos like that take away the competitive edge that they once had on the PGA Tour and allows them to shy away from things that, you know, would help their game in the long run rather than just being complacent and sitting on the money.
1: From the players that left, from their vantage point and their perspective, I know Phil Mickelson was pretty vocal about this a couple of years ago. Some of these people that work these tournaments, they don't even get paid by the PGA, first and foremost. They volunteer and they get free tickets to watch. Do you believe with all the money that the PGA Tour brings in, one thing where Liv had it going on, and I understood why guys jump ship, that purse, even though it's distributed way differently, it's way bigger as well. I'm not saying the PGA should adopt everybody wins, but like to your point, I agree with like the idea of guys making money before the ball is even rolled out is tough, and it's going to hurt the competitive balance and all that and the product itself. But like from the PGA Tour standpoint, open up your damn checkbook. Stop being so cheap. Think about how much money is being circulated throughout the tour. Make the purse a little larger, why don't you? Or at least guarantee more guys win.
2: Yeah, I you got a valid point there because, you know, and here's a parable that I'll put forth with that.
1: Mm-hmm.
2: Let's say a baseball writer voting for the Hall of Fame. He's on the top of Mount Everest. Every other pro sports Hall of Fame is considered bottom dwellers. Well, the PGA Tour looks at themselves the same way. They've been around for 1,000 years, you know, just exaggerating, but
1: yeah, I got
2: they're
1: you.
2: On the top of the mountain. They feel people have to capitulate to what they want rather than change their philosophies to appease a minor few.
1: I think the model obviously has worked for this long, so I don't want to, you know, knock them too bad. I'm in the minority. I think when Liv is able to resurface in 2027, for golf fans, I hope that they're able to right their wrongs from the first time that they launched. I appreciate the call as always, my man. Enjoy the rest of your morning, man. 310-840-4910. Sean is in Nashville wanting to check in. Sean, what's going on?

0: What's going on with you, man? I just want to start off by saying thanks for taking my call and listening to you guys every morning, man. So
1: I appreciate you tapping in, man.
0: Yes, sir. Yes, sir. With the Live Golf, I really feel like you can just follow the money. There's really not a precedent outside of maybe the NBA with the big three and how they treat those guys with the competition. Because, if you look at Live and any other sport, all of the sports have team owners, so right. They're signing those checks. So they kind of have a say-so where you can go and come back somewhat. The league has a little say-so, but the owners have more say-so. With golf, you're a player. Like, you're literally the team of the league. Like, you're your own representation. So there's I don't know how they can really dictate how they penalize people coming back, or if it even should be like a penalty at all.
1: I get the idea of it. You got to pay your due to get back in, because from their perspective, you shouldn't have left in the first place. You know what I'm saying?
0: You hit it on the head with the TV contracts. I think until they figure that out, they got to make it more exciting. Like, maybe add par 6, 700 yards.
1: I think they're screwed when it comes to the TV contract, because I don't think any of these American sports networks are going to be willing to get in bed with a league backed by Saudi money.
0: True. Do you know who the new investors are?
1: Do I have it written down here? It's in the article.
0: Like they're pushing the sport. Check out LeBron right now. He's got his own YouTube channel pumping the sport. You're going to see a big transition with that in soccer soon around the country.
1: And YouTube golfers have kind of taken golf by storm as well. And I know Barstool has kind of been at the forefront of that in terms of having their own golfers. And I think Caitlin Clark participated in a YouTube golf event. So it's getting interesting. The PGA Tour, I would say, definitely needs to continue to reinvent itself, or else they're going to get left on the back burner.
0: Yeah, Liv has an open lane for the newer crowd, the younger crowd. Any type of fresh spin on the game you can put on it, they should entertain. And that's just my thoughts. I appreciate you taking my call.
1: Yes, sir, man. Appreciate you chiming in.
0: Best rest of the day.
1: Yes, sir. You too, brother. 310-840-4910. We'll wrap things up with a guy, Lane, north of the border, chiming in. Lane, what's going on?
2: How we doing?
1: Doing good, Lane. Appreciate you chiming in, man.
2: So another guys, we're talking about wrestling, but here's another analogy that I wanted to throw you guys this way, about the whole Live and PGA thing. If you look at, I don't know if you guys have been following the whole AEW thing, but look what happened there, right? You had people think that, the WWE wasn't the greatest thing. They could make it their own. They went over to a rival company to kind of push themselves, and then all of a sudden they end up back in WWE. And look what they did, right? They didn't punish them and be like, you can't come back. They made him a bigger star. They promoted the fact around that, hey, these guys left, thought they could make it bigger there, ended up not, and now we can bring them back here and make them bigger stars. If I'm the PGA, especially with numbers and trying to get revenue and stuff, instead of punishing these guys, I'm kind of like maybe looking at a way that I can promote these guys a bit more, like the John Rahms, the Brooks Koepkas, bring them back, get the promotion around them, be like, hey, they want to. They thought they could make it here, but we're the best league. Instead of punishing them and like giving them $5 million fines, let them come back, because it just proves that the PGA is the place to be.
1: Appreciate the call, man.
3: So, sorry, he put AEW up.
1: Yeah, I know.
3: Bat signal. I have to come in for that. You can check out our interviews with Adam Copeland and Tekla from a couple months ago on our YouTube page. WWE did do that, and PGA is going to do that with a very select few people. So, wrestling reference, Cody Rhodes and CM Punk, boom, love it. What's Rusev doing? What's Aleister Black do? Like, all these dudes. So, the smaller guys that joined Liv because they wanted the secure paycheck, again, I'm not going to knock you. If you're not constantly in the top 20, the top 10 in the PGA, and someone comes around and says, hey, I'm going to give you $20 million, you're going to take that. That's going to be an easy decision. Yeah. But those are the guys that are not going to be welcomed back with super open arms. It's easy to sell John Rahm's return. It's easy to sell the Brooks Koepka return. Phil Mickelson, right? Some of the other guys that made the jump, it's not going to be as easy, and they're going to be kind of scratching and clawing. And in kind of the culmination of what we've been talking about, if you've been years away from that real cutthroat sense of competition, and then you're coming back to the PGA, it's going to take some of these dudes a little while for them to get their feet underneath of them.
1: It's going to be fascinating to follow this whole thing. If you're just joining us, we knew that LIV Golf has been on the back burner for a little bit. They're expected to return in 2027 and then only play 10 events, five in the U.S., five at international sites, while allowing golfers to play on other tours. LIV also attempting to entice top players to return by offering them an equity stake in the league. So they're doing what they can to try to get guys back. I just think we're in a very unique time when it comes to golf. And like, I guess our age group, Denton, is a little bit, this is the age where like folks start getting into golf, right? When you're at your late 20s, your early 30s, and maybe running up and down the basketball court ain't as fun anymore. You know, maybe, you know, playing pickup ain't as fun anymore. Pickleball is not your thing. Golf, I got a pair of clubs. I just haven't picked them up yet. My uncle's got a pair of clubs for me. I will be a golf guy sooner rather than later. I don't think I have the patience for golf, if I'm being honest. And everybody out there will tell you, I've never been bad at a sport that I've picked up. Look at my basketball career. Look at my football career. I'm afraid of picking up a golf club and failing. No, I'm not. I'm not scared of anything, people. 310-840-4910. I saw this. This is from 2 days ago. Did you see this? The TCU safety, Jacob Fields, dismissed from the program because he beat up wide receiver Dozy Azukanma, and he's like hospitalized over this. Did you see this?
3: Can't do that one. I did not see that, but you can't do that one.
1: No, you cannot. Obviously, TCU opens up on their season next weekend in Dublin, Ireland, against none other than the UNC Tar Heels. Super duper geeked up for the start of college football season. We wrap the show up the same way each and every night. Denton Day tucks us in, puts us to bed. What you got for us tonight, Denton Day?
3: A very unique way of recruiting young or maybe guys that are at the end of their contracts into the armed forces. I'll share it with you next.
4: Every team, every player, every story, every angle. 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
19: Linebacker Zaire Franklin came to the Packers in an offseason trade with the Indianapolis Colts and says he really likes what he sees on this Packers defense.
21: First and foremost, I would definitely say, obviously outside of me and Coop, those trios of safeties are special. From X, obviously leading it. Always have respect for him. He's a true ball hawk, user, Madden player in the back end. To, you know, you got Bullet on the strong side and Ev on the weak side. I think, you know, just those three combination of guys is rare. You don't have three guys that are able to move around, mix and mingle. Everybody can play every spot. And then obviously, I've never played with nobody like Michael, so I'm excited to see it.
19: He also accepts a veteran leadership role and takes it seriously.
21: Well, first off, I feel like leadership starts with a servant mentality and a true connection. So I feel like for me, it all starts with learning the guys on this team, building genuine connections off the field, in the locker room, and truly getting to understand who they are as men.
19: Now, when we first saw him in the spring, Franklin said he was still trying to find the bathrooms. So has he found them yet?
21: No, because they built a whole bunch of new stuff. Yeah, so I actually did. So I was in the training room like, damn, is it a bathroom in here? And they, so I am still trying to find a bathroom, but I'm working on it. I'm working on it for sure.
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0: 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Here's Lynell Willingham.
1: You know what it means when you hear this song? It means it was a good day. A good night here on Westwood One Sports Night. Youngest in charge, Lynell Willingham, rocking out with you for one final segment as we get you up to 3 a.m. Eastern Time. We end the show the same way, literally, guys. Each and every night, we put the show to bed. Oliver, play those sleepy tunes. Denton Day, what up, pal?
2: So, no, you're a gamer, right?
3: I'm a gamer.
2: Indulge in video games. For years, there has been a tremendous amount of hype building up for the release of GTA 6. According to CBS News, there are members of the military that are being incentivized to re-enlist once their current, you know, date of service has come to pass or their contract is coming to an end. There are members that are being encouraged to re-enlist, and the incentive to do so would be 4 consecutive days off in a row when GTA 6 is unveiled or is released on November 19th later this year. So at, what is it, 3 months from now, almost 3 months to the day when GTA 6 is released. Is that enough of an incentive to get you to re-enlist or enlist into the armed forces to play 4 days of GTA in a row? Can you play 4 days in a row nonstop of one video game?
1: Or
2: Do you tap out?
1: Oh, no. Especially with GTA, bro. I promise you, I'm going to knock on wood because I don't want to get screwed over by it. I think the world is going to get put on pause. I think we're going to be at risk of like some sort of crazy attack on the country when GTA comes out. Because people are going to be, they're not going to care about anything.
2: Well, clearly, they're getting 4 days off in a row to the military.
1: The Army's getting 4 days off. What do you think Big Don and company are having happen up at the big house? I mean, literally, he's going to have his McDonald's and Wendy's. When I play GTA, Rockstar Games.
2: I haven't played GTA in years. I think I played 4. Which one was the Ballad of Gay Tony?
1: 4.
2: Yeah, I played 4. It was sick online. You get all the homies snow days in like 2012.
1: Yeah,
2: everyone. Well, I mean, we had parties so deep on the Xbox. We were Xbox kids. Mm-hmm. We had to get in the game chat.
1: Wow.
2: Because we were 10 deep. Let me tell you, when you're 10 deep in GTA and you're blowing up one person, we're just all ganging up on one person to see if we can make them leave the lobby.
1: Yeah.
2: It works.
1: Yeah, I can imagine. It's happening. I'm glad this wasn't a summer drop or a spring drop. It's literally happening at the perfect time of year. Are you right? Thanksgiving season? Are you kidding me? How many people are going to be sneaking away from the Thanksgiving table to go blaze them something up and play some GTA, man?
2: So you got to get up before you, a Christmas kid?
1: Oh, I'm the next time we get paid, I'm putting in my pre-order. I haven't bought Madden. I don't have NCAA yet to this point because I know I'm doing the most expensive version of GTA that you can buy. I will indulge in it. I want all the clothes, all the tattoos. You apparently can even buy women on this GTA. I'm going to be the man in whatever lobby I'm in, brother. I promise you. And the graphics look so damn real. I'm just going to leave it at that.
2: Where's it set?
1: It's California again. I think they went back to Vice City.
2: I went back to Vice City.
1: I'm pretty sure, if I'm not mistaken, it's either Vice City or Venice Beach.
2: I don't have a game console anymore. I have a Nintendo Switch, but that's about it. So, I'm out of the gaming business.
1: I mean, if there was anything to get you back on board, I mean, this would be... this is no facade. Like, it's the most highly anticipated video game release of the 2000s.
2: I would probably agree with that.
1: I mean, people are... For this
2: I mean, the only one that would rival that is the re-release of Modern Warfare 2 and then GTA 5.
1: Yeah. Even GTA 5, man. Well, GTA 5 came out like 2018.
2: Yeah, 8, 9 years ago, something like that.
1: Think about how long we sat and they updated it yearly too, bro. Like the online stuff. I can't wait, man. Shout out to Rockstar for not being a bunch of liars, because most people were calling your bluff on this game even coming back. Awesome show tonight, as usual. I'm back with you on the weekends, 8 to 11 a.m. Thank you, Denton. Thank you, Oliver Popular. Good morning, Drake Toll.
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25: ABC News, I'm Sherry Preston. Deadly mid-air crash between a police helicopter and a small airplane just outside Harrisburg, the capital of Pennsylvania.
26: This happened in Carlisle at an airport with no control tower. The law enforcement chopper was hovering near a runway when the small plane came in for a landing, the plane colliding with the chopper and breaking apart. The pilot died. Two troopers in the chopper were initially stuck in the wreckage, but are expected to be okay. Federal investigators are on the scene looking into the cause.
25: That's ABC's Faith Abube. The national debt hitting a staggering $40 trillion for the first time ever, a big portion of the spending on defense. North Korea launching 10 short-range ballistic missiles toward the sea a day after Pyongyang shrugged off a U.S. decision to scale back on military drills with South Korea. Russia pounding Ukraine overnight, the capital of Kyiv, hit with scores of drones and missiles in an attack that lasted 4 hours. This is ABC News.
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Are you ready for some sports, music, movies, and more? Welcome to the Bill and Rookie

0: now.
1: Well, good morning, Fan Nation. Rise up here on the Bill and Rookie Experience. Another day, another 4 hours of mediocrity. We appreciate you hanging out with us here on the BRX. We're going to hang around until about 10 o'clock, and then we'll turn it over to the Bill Michaels Show, and we'll let you go from there. Bill's here today, too.
2: Hi, Billy. Thanks for doing this.
3: You're welcome. Pleasure for you to have me here.
1: It certainly is. There's no doubt about that. On the docket today, baseball and football, kind of what we do around here. Brewers lost last night. I have a house guest, so we were sitting out on the back patio, catching up on old times and some of the adventures that we had together before it got dark and started getting a little chilly. Moved inside, turned on the Brewers game, and it was 7-2 in like the fourth inning, maybe the fifth inning. I think it was like the fourth inning. I'm like, what the H-E double hockey sticks happened here? Pulled up the box score on my laptop and saw that Dustin May had quite the day.
3: Yeah. Not in a good way.
1: No, he did not. Brewers tried to rally later on and had a couple of opportunities to get back into that ballgame, but just couldn't do it. They used up all their goodwill the night before.
3: Especially in the sixth, and had the bases loaded, nobody out, and scored only one run.
1: Yep. And then a little bit later, what, they had first and second and only got one? And
3: first and third, I think, they had at the corners.
1: So, yeah, they had opportunities to get back into it, but they could not. So they
3: 2-for-10 with runners in scoring position.
1: Well, so what did we say? They used it up all the other night, two nights ago, when they scored 22 and
3: they
1: took
3: their... They should have saved some of those, absolutely. Like you said yesterday.
1: Absolutely. Excuse me. All right, that Packers had practice yesterday. Today's a travel day. They're heading off to the Mile High City.
3: Yeah,
1: that's Denver, Colorado, by the way, Bill.
3: I knew that.
1: You did not know.
3: That's what they call it, Mile High.
1: Yeah, and so they're going to play the Broncos tomorrow night, 8
3: p.m. 5,280 feet above sea level.
1: It's crazy. It's way up there. It's like a mile.
3: It's a mile, yeah.
1: But they'll play tomorrow night, 8 o'clock kickoff, or shortly thereafter. Green Bay game day, the pregame show right around 5. Postgame coverage way too late, right around 11. And, and then things are winding down for training camp.
3: Just two more public practices. Yesterday's was closed to the public.
1: Yep.
3: And then two more next week, and that's it. One of them being the Wednesday joint practice with the Cardinals. Then they play the Cardinals on Saturday. Right? Is it Saturday?
1: No, Friday.
3: Friday.
1: That is the Friday night game.
3: Is it?
1: Yep.
3: Oh, yeah, I guess it is.
1: Okay. Thursday, Friday, Friday. That was the preseason schedule. Right, then, and then after they have that game, they have essentially 2 weeks off. They have a bye.
3: Excuse me. Yes, they do, before the season opener.
1: At Minnesota thing, against the Vikings. All right. That, and we'll scrounge up a bunch of other gobbledygook to pass along to you, as we always do here on The Fan, and you're always invited to chime in on the talk and text line at 920-393-1075. Email address, thefan@cumulus.com. Let's take a peek at your weather forecast for Thursday. Sunshine today, low 80s for the high, down to 63 tonight. Then on Friday, as we head into the weekend, chance of rain showers in the morning with scattered storms arriving in the afternoon, right around 81. And then the weekend looks pretty good with some sunshine and should be at least dry on Sunday. Saturday, there is a crack at some scattered thunderstorms during the day. So we'll take another peek at that tomorrow. Anything else I need to add?
3: Let's see. I don't think so.
1: We're good to go?
3: Yeah. Baseball and football. That's what's hot topic right now.
1: It is.
3: Another torn ACL in Major, in the National Football League.
1: Do we talk about that before we get to our daily trip around the NFL, or how's that going to work?
3: Yeah, we could talk about it anytime you want.
1: Okay, well, man, oh, man. Another one bites the dust. Not good.
3: All right, get the update on the count. I think that's double digits now.
1: Did we get to double digits?
3: Yep.
1: Not good. Not good. 16 days, Bill. 16 days until the Epic Stadium Show featuring Lynyrd Skynyrd and Mark Farner's American Band at Capital Credit Union Park. 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
14: Good morning, Fan Nation. The Packers continue training camp with another practice yesterday. This one not for the public, though, as they get ready to head to Denver to face the Broncos tomorrow. Quarterback Kamal Haddon had a good day. He had an interception of quarterback Kyle McCord. Has been playing in the slot corner position for the Packers lately after playing exclusively on the outside in college at Tennessee. But Haddon says he's sure he can handle the shift inside.
15: Kansas City, when they drafted me, they seen me as a nickel, and I played there. But the thing about when I was in Kansas City, I was still young. I didn't know a lot of, you know, ball at the time. I feel like to be able to play inside, and, you know, I feel like I know way more ball now, you know, and I'm just way more versatile.
14: Haddon was originally drafted by the Chiefs in 2024. Packers also added to its front seven, claiming edge rusher Arden Walker off waivers from the Vikings. The Packers take on the Denver Broncos tomorrow night in Denver. Elsewhere in the NFL, the Houston Texans will play without one of their top offensive performers. Wide receiver Jaden Higgins ruled out for the season after tearing his ACL in Tuesday's joint practice with the Raiders. And the Seattle Seahawks adding depth in the defensive secondary, signing free agent Trayvon Diggs to a one-year deal yesterday. The 27-year-old hoping to recapture the form that led to an NFL-leading 11 interceptions were playing for the Cowboys back in 2021. Now to baseball, the Brewers topped by the Mariners 7-5 at AmFam. Dustin May tagged with the loss after allowing seven runs on seven hits and two walks. Joey Ortiz hit a two-run homer in the second inning, matched a career high with four RBIs, but the Brewers were chasing the Mariners from the jump. Brendan Donovan and Randy Arozarena singled to start the game before Dominic Calzone doubled them home. Taylor Ward drove in two more with a two-out single, and just like that, it was 4-0 Seattle in the first. They'd add three more in the second, put an end to May's night. Milwaukee had won three in a row. They'll look to win today's rubber match. They'll play at 1:10 this afternoon. Robert Gasser starts for Milwaukee against George Kirby for Seattle. Now, the Brewers' lead over the Cubs remains 4.5 games after they both lost on Wednesday. The White Sox shut out the Cubs 3-0 at Wrigley, holding the Cubs to just two hits on the day. Elsewhere in the division, Sal Stewart hit a three-run home run, giving him a major league-leading 94 runs batted in on the year, and the Reds beat the Cardinals 5-4. And a dramatic win for Pittsburgh. Rafael Flores Jr. homered off Detroit closer Kenley Jansen with one out in the ninth to tie the game at 3. And then Brandon Lau homered with two outs in the ninth to win it for Pittsburgh. 4-3, the final. In minor league baseball, the Wisconsin Timberrattlers came away with a 5-3 win over the Lake County Captains yesterday afternoon. Brady Ebel, the first-round pick of the Brewers in 2025, playing just his second game with Wisconsin, knocked in the tying run with his first hit as a Rattler. And Sawyer Strohsnyder, Milwaukee's second-round pick in 2026 draft, had a pair of RBIs, including a go-ahead home run in the seventh. Game three of the series is tonight. And that is your latest Sports Flash. 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
0: All right. I got a lot going on, Billy.
16: Do you?
0: I got a lot going on. Oh, my goodness. I'm disheveled this morning, if you want to know
14: Scramble
0: the truth.
14: Scramble mode.
0: I am. Over I am there. I'm disheveled this morning. Say something clever. I got to go grab my headphones. I do not have my headphones.
14: Something clever.
0: And I went back to my office to get them during the Fan Sports Flash, and I came back with a Coke instead. I got a Coke, but forgot my headphones.
14: Focus, rookie. All right, go, and I'll talk.
0: I'm not going to run, though, because I'll get tired.
14: I know. You shouldn't run. That's unadvised. So I was saying before the break that the NFL ACL count is now up to 10 because, as I said in the Fan Sports Flash, Texans wide receiver Jaden Higgins suffered a torn ACL yesterday during practice. Actually, it was, what's today, Thursday. It was 2 days ago on Tuesday. So he's now the 10th torn ACL in the NFL this year. And they haven't even played a game yet. They played in one preseason game. There have already been 10 guys with torn ACLs. So that's not good.
16: I keep who's track. The guy that got it?
14: I have a running total. Jaden Higgins of the Texans.
16: What is it with the Texans? Because Tank Dell had that serious knee injury.
14: No, that was a couple of years ago.
16: But he is back.
14: He had like ACL, MCL, PCL, kneecap displacement. He had all kinds of things going on.
16: You call that the whole nine yards?
14: Oh, my goodness.
16: And
14: he's back, though, and he's looking good. I was just looking at some footage of him working out or practicing.
16: Okay.
14: Just this morning, and he looks no worse for the wear right now, but it's like, man, unbelievable.
17: And what about
14: knee construction?
16: What about Nico Collins?
14: Was that an ACL there, or was that a I thought that's maybe
16: no, he did not.
14: Back or something, wasn't it? Or maybe not.
16: Soft tissue strains and concussions. I just Googled that up.
14: Okay.
16: Like in 2025, last year, he had two separate concussions.
14: Yeah, he missed time last year.
16: Had 2024, missed five games with a significant grade 2 right hamstring strain. Calf strain in 2023. Groin, what? Whoa, what did you say?
18: Groin injury.
16: In 2022, groin injury. 2021, same thing. All right, I thought he also had a knee injury, but he did not. That was Tank Dell that suffered that gruesome knee injury that you're talking about
14: there.
16: And then this kid that you just mentioned is the latest to have an ACL.
14: Jaden Higgins, out for the year.
16: Man.
14: He was like their, probably their third, number three guy, probably, if you want to put numbers on him.
16: Okay.
14: Well, I mean, 40-some catches last year.
16: I was just going to say, that's 45 catches.
14: He had six TDs, though.
16: Right, that's 45 catches. That's out the window.
14: Mm-hmm.
16: But, I mean, that was also last year without Tank Dell.
14: That's true.
16: Now Tank Dell comes back, probably assumes that number two spot behind Nico Collins. But still, I mean, you don't want your third guy going down.
14: Mm-mm.
16: 45 catches, I mean...
14: That's significant.
16: That is a lot of catches. Six touchdowns, too, as you said. That's a lot of touchdowns that you got to make up for.
14: Indeed. But not our problem. That's in Houston.
16: Wow.
14: Good luck to the Texans.
16: You're just oozing sympathy. Oozing sympathy.
14: I don't know. Do you feel like... Okay, so the Texans haven't been in the league that long, right? They're an expansion team.
16: Well, they're 20 years old.
14: Yeah, I know. But still, to me, it seems like... You know, I didn't grow up with them. You know what I mean?
16: Yeah.
14: So I don't really care about them in any way, shape, or form.
16: Well, I mean, okay. Do you,
14: like Jacksonville and those.
16: Do you care about Jacksonville?
14: Yeah, I mean, they came in
16: that's like mid-90s.
14: Mid-90s, right?
16: Yeah.
14: So I was still in my formative years, I guess, maybe.
16: Well, really, the 90s were your
14: maybe
16: formative
14: not
16: years?
14: So much. I was bigger fandom, though, back then. I don't know. I just still look at them as like an expansion team.
16: Yeah.
14: How long have they been around, the Texans?
16: Since 2002.
14: Okay.
16: American Football Conference 2002 to present. So it's like
14: 25 years.
16: I wonder if we'll see all the paintings on the field and all that. In Jacksonville, 1995.
14: Yeah.
16: So 7 years older, that's not that much longer.
14: No, it's
16: probably
14: not.
16: With the Carolina Panthers as well. I don't know, maybe it's just different because you think of Houston, because Houston had a team,
14: right?
16: The Oilers, and then moved to Tennessee, obviously.
14: Yeah.
16: And so you never really accept them or care about them because
14: that
16: they wouldn't bet
14: too, yeah.
16: Back there, whereas Jacksonville never had a team before, Carolina never had a team before, things like that. And maybe you just always associate Houston with the Oilers rather than the Texans.
14: It could be.
16: I mean, but in all honesty, do you really care about any other team? There's like it's so funny because it's a team. It's a league of 32 teams, right?
14: Yeah.
16: And you probably only think of, I don't know, half the league maybe as even being relevant. You know what I mean?
14: Yep.
16: Like you go, Houston, they're not relevant. Carolina, they're not really relevant. I'd say I don't look at Jacksonville as being like a relevant team. You know, and you just kind of go around and you just, and I don't know if it's because some of the newer teams or whatever that came into the league later.
14: Teams,
16: yeah, that came in later. But I mean, even like Tampa Bay, you go, hey, Tampa Bay. I know they were even at one time in the Packers division and they've been around a long time, but I mean,
17: they were always brutal back then.
16: But you really when you think of the National Football League, you go, well, the relevant teams are like the Packers, the Butchers, the Steelers. The Cowboy, you know what I mean? The Raiders.
17: Yeah.
16: You know, I hear you. And everybody else, like even Detroit. And they've been around for a long, long time.
17: Yeah, big time.
16: You know, they have NFL championships. They don't have any Super Bowls.
17: Right.
16: But they've won NFL championships. Mm-hmm. And you go, they're really not that relevant. And I don't know. I don't know why it is. It's almost like the NFL would be fine if any team but like 10 of them folded or moved to another city. You know what I mean? But you couldn't stand to lose the Packers. You couldn't stand to lose the Steelers or the Cowboys or something like that.
17: There's certain franchises.
16: Right. But anybody else, if they moved or folded, you know, okay, whatever. Yeah. Kind of sucks.
17: Good riddance.
16: But I'll move on.
17: Not going to miss you. Yep.
16: It's kind of funny that way. And that's probably true for all sports.
17: Probably.
16: It's just perception. Think about that. I mean, shoot, if you think about it in baseball perspectives, there's probably a lot of people around the league that says the Brewers, who cares? We could do with or without the Brewers.
17: Yep.
16: You know?
17: Yep. 100%.
16: A little bit like I'd sit here and go, yeah, we could do with or without the Marlins. And the Marlins have a greater history, so to speak, than the Brewers because they've won a couple of World Series.
17: Mm-hmm.
16: But it is an interesting perspective, no doubt about that, the way you want to view all those things. I don't know if we're on the radio or not, because typically we have somebody from the talk and text line has already been in this morning. And we have no comments on the talk and text line. Maybe people are tired of us. You know what I mean? I'm done.
17: Oh, yeah. I can see that.
16: I could too, but it's just kind of unusual.
17: Oh. It would be unfortunate on this day in particular, because today is National Radio Day.
16: I did not know that.
17: Mm-hmm.
16: Now, do we get something special? Is somebody bringing us donuts, or how does that work?
17: Well, that remains to be seen.
16: On National Radio Day.
17: It's every August 20th to honor the invention of radio and its enduring role in communication, news, and entertainment.
16: Is there any particular day that's like disc jockey day or talk show host day, or is it just all under the umbrella of National Radio Day?
17: I don't know if it gets any more specific than that.
16: I mean, because if I did, I was just wondering again aloud if somebody was going to bring us donuts or maybe a nothing bundt cake.
17: It is on August 20th because that was the date that
16: Marconi?
17: WWJ in Detroit made its first commercial broadcast, August 20th, 1920, marking the start of regular radio broadcasting. Now, you always hear about KDKA in Pittsburgh as being the first, but they were the first commercial station. They were the first station to make money off advertising.
16: Okay.
17: But the first broadcast station was WWJ in Detroit.
16: So how did that work back? How did that work back in the day? Then did they sell radios and people would buy radios and go, man, I got nothing to listen to. There's no radio stations. Or
17: did a
16: radio station come along and start broadcasting and go, we have nobody listening to us because they don't have radios.
17: Nobody knows how to get this.
16: You know?
17: Yeah, that's an interesting question.
16: How did that go?
17: I was always taught, though. I don't know if you in my studies along the way. That the Titanic was like a watershed moment in the history of radio because it was still in its infantile stages at the time, but it was being used as ship-to-shore communications on the Titanic and other vessels too. But obviously when the Titanic started sinking, there were distress calls were going out big time.
16: Scrambled,
17: and that's how anybody knew about it, was because of that technology, and it grew from there. They saw really the value of it in a case like that, in an instance like that. It happens a lot, you know. What mean, just think about all the inventions that came out of space travel and the astronauts and the things that they were developed for that now are a part of our everyday life, like GPS, as an example. Military. We wouldn't have cell phones if they didn't have, you know, the
16: satellite phones
17: in the military, you know, in wars when they're calling in the heat, you know, that kind of thing. That's cellular technology.
16: Calling in the coordinates.
17: Yeah. So, interesting. Happy National Radio Day.
16: There you go.
17: That's what it boils down to.
16: Circling back. Well, yeah, thank you very much. Happy to be here. All right. Well, wow, look at that segment in the books. You want to talk about National Radio Day celebrating with a hot topic. How about that?
17: 92% of Americans tune in weekly to radio.
16: Is that still a thing with the advent of
17: all the other streaming services? We're still here.
16: Well, we are, but going strong might be a little...
17: Well, you know. I'm out there, Jerry.
16: All right. Well, look, I put a call out for some comments on the talk and text line in the Fan Nation. I only asked if check, is this thing on? Because usually there's a couple already waiting for us when we get here in the morning, and it doesn't take long for Fan Nation to start chiding us early on. And I would just want to make sure everybody's up and awake and doing okay. That's all.
17: I hear you.
16: All right, so your voice will be heard when we come back as they pile in now. Plus, we'll take a look at the Brewers and where they stand compared to a year ago, as we always do, as they continue to march toward another best record in baseball and perhaps another franchise record for wins in a season. So we'll talk a little Brewers next on the BRX.
19: Oh, there's more? Okay. More of the BRX is coming up.
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5: Good morning, Fan Nation. It's off to Denver for the Packers later today as they take on the Broncos in their second preseason game tomorrow night. While Jordan Love and many of the starters are expected to play in Denver, the last two preseason games are critical for the guys further down the depth chart to make their case to make the team this year. Head coach Matt LaFleur says there's still plenty to play for tomorrow and beyond.
6: There's a good handful of guys that you know are locks, and then that's something that obviously communicate with Goody on when we're making those decisions, but there's still, you know, a handful of spots certainly up for grabs.
5: Packers continue to get a little bit healthier overall as well. Safety Javon Bullard and offensive lineman Darian Kennard were the only players not on a reserve list who did not practice on Wednesday. The Packers and the Broncos will kick off at 8 p.m. tomorrow night in Denver. Elsewhere in the league, the Houston Texans lost wide receiver Jaden Higgins for the year as he tore his ACL in Tuesday's joint practice with the Raiders. Higgins was penciled in as a starter this year after catching 41 passes, 6 touchdowns as a rookie last year. And the Seattle Seahawks have added free agent cornerback Trayvon Diggs to their backfield in the defense, the 27-year-old hoping to recapture the magic from his NFL-leading 11 picks in Dallas in 2021. On a Major League Baseball, the Seattle Mariners bounced back from an embarrassing loss by beating the Brewers 7-5 at AmFam. The Mariners coming off that 22-0 defeat on Tuesday. It showed no lingering effects last night. Seattle never trailed in this one, scoring 7 runs off Dustin May in the first 2 innings. May had allowed only 2 runs in his 2 previous starts since the Brewers acquired him from St. Louis at the

0: trade deadline. Seattle scored four in the first, three more in the second to put the Brewers in the hole from the start. Joey Ortiz provided most of the offense for the Brewers. He was 2-for-3 with a home run and four runs batted in. Robert Gasser will start for Milwaukee in the series finale this afternoon at AmFam. George Kirby goes for Seattle. First pitch at 1:10. So the Brewers' lead over the Cubs remains 4.5 because Cubs lost at home yesterday as they could not complete the sweep against the White Sox. They fall 3-0 to the Southsiders. Cubs had just two hits on the day. In Cincinnati, the Reds beat the Cardinals 5-4. Cincinnati's won 2 of 3. They'll wrap up that 5-game series later today. And the Pirates win in dramatic fashion over the Tigers at home as Rafael Flores tied the game with a solo homer in the ninth, and then Brandon Lau won it with two outs in the ninth off of Detroit closer Kenley Jansen. 4-3, the final. The Pirates beat the Tigers. And in minor league baseball, Brady Ebel, the Brewers' first-round pick in 2025, playing just his second game with Wisconsin, knocked in the tying run with his first hit as a Rattler. And Sawyer Strohschneider, Milwaukee's second-round pick in this year's draft, had a couple of RBIs, including a go-ahead home run in the seventh, and the Timber Rattlers beat the Lake County Captains 5-3. They'll play again tonight in Appleton. And that is your latest Sports Flash. I'm Bill Rabior, Sports Radio 107.5 and 1400, The Fan.
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2: It is 6:38, Sports Radio 107.5, 1400, The Fan, The Bill and Rookie Experience. All right. Let's see. Pens 87 fan says, sick of you two, as Bill might say, are you kidding me? Well, I figure people are sick of us. Dave S., we were talking about football teams, expansion teams.
3: Yeah.
2: Dave S. says, do you think Chicago will get the next NFL expansion team in about 10 years? I see what you're doing there, Dave S.
3: That's not funny.
2: And it makes me chuckle.
3: That's not funny.
2: It's very funny. Let's see.
3: I mean, a second team? I can see that.
2: Bracken Sturgeon Bay says, good morning, listening to Bracken Sturgeon Bay. I said that. Good morning, listening on the Fan app. No problem. That's good. I'm just wondering. Oshkosh Josh says, hi, I'm here too. Hello.
3: Well, thank goodness. I was worried about Oshkosh Josh.
2: Grumpy Old Man says, we are never tired of the BRX and happy National Radio Day. Well, thank you. And
3: thank
2: are you.
3: You
2: sure about that? Let's see. Yeah, Mark in Kenosha County says, I thought it was National Mediocre Radio Day. Well played. Well played. And Ken and Kimberly says, as a retired social studies teacher, I appreciate the mediocre history of Radio Spot. Thank you. No problemo. No
3: There's
2: problem.
3: Lots more if you want.
2: Mediocre history?
3: On radio, yeah. Did you ever take any radio courses along your studies? I mean, in like history of radio type thing?
2: I don't recall.
3: I had to take some of that in my along the way. I had to take that as required. I had to learn about Marconi and Hertz and all those guys.
2: Sure. Scott Appleton says, so I typed what is today in Google, and the response from Google was, today is Sunday, August 16th. Really?
3: Well. Might want to refresh that.
2: Right. Also, happy birthday to the American Professional Football Conference, or what we call today the NFL. Maybe a gooty, gooty, gooty will do something big today to celebrate. Yeah, the American Professional Football Conference, that lasted until what, about 22? Something like that? Or was it 20?
3: I thought it was 20.
2: It was back during our history lesson. Remember a year ago when we were going through all the years in the National Football League. Yeah, and then eventually this became the National Football League, the NFL. All right, cool story with the Wisconsin Timber Rattlers, Bill.
3: Incredible story yesterday with the Timber Rattlers. They played yesterday afternoon. And guy hit a home run for the Timber Rattlers. I can't remember his first name. Strohschneider is his last name.
2: Strohschneider is the last name?
3: Yeah. Strohschneider, S-T-R-O. Sawyer, his first name is. S-T-R. How about that name? That's a mouthful.
2: Sawyer
3: Strohschneider. Strohschneider. His first career home run with the Timber Rattlers yesterday. He just called up to high A and hit his first home run to right field, and his dad caught the ball.
2: Got the ball.
3: His dad caught. Here's the, now, his dad was filming this, too, on his phone.
2: Yes, I saw the video. They might have played that during the Brewers game last night.
3: Okay.
2: Because that's why I didn't catch the whole story.
3: I'm going to play it for you right now. Here's the. I mean, it obviously helps to have the visual, but at the very end is cool. Here it is. His dad filming. Right to the left. Back in the bat. It's coming up.
2: That's my son.
3: How cool is that?
2: That's totally awesome.
3: Okay,
2: now,
3: so
2: the story that they told on the broadcast last night, that he snuck into that section.
3: I was just going to get to that.
2: Oh, I'm sorry. Go ahead.
3: Yeah, so he went out there. He snuck into the section, and someone told him, said, hey, you know, this is a private party. He said, well, my son's about to hit a home run, and I'm going to catch it here. And so that's why he was there, and they let him stay, and he did. And he did.
2: That's cool.
3: How about that?
2: That's a great story.
3: I mean, what are the chances?
2: Well, 100%.
3: Before it happened. What were the chances?
2: I don't know what before, but after. That is a great story.
3: My son's about to hit a homer, and I'm going to catch it. Well, a couple pitches later, ding, it happens.
2: That is kind of funny, though. Hey, this is a private party. Okay, yeah. You can stay. That's your son? Okay. I hope they let him stay for the rest of the game and drink beer and celebrate.
3: Well, they went down, and so he has the ball. They took a picture of him after the game. And the kid, Sawyer's holding the ball. It's already in a glass case. And his dad, and he and his dad there arm in arm. It's a great picture.
2: Not too many stories better than that.
3: No. No.
2: That's an awesome moment.
3: That's great.
2: All right, let's continue on with our baseball chatter. Let's bring you up to date on the Brewers situation after last night. So the Brewers lost to Seattle 7-5 last night, which was kind of disappointing because the Cubs had lost earlier to the Chicago White Sox.
3: Yeah, they knew that.
2: So you knew going into that game last night, you had an opportunity to stretch your lead in the division. So that was very disappointing. And then Dustin May comes out and completely pukes all over himself.
3: And he like to say, brought the gas can with him.
2: Yep. I got the gas can. Who's bringing the matches? I got those two. He went all of two innings, seven hits, seven runs. No.
3: A couple singles to lead off the game, double. I mean, next thing you know, it's 4-0.
2: And by the way, the Brewers used all their challenges in the first inning, too.
3: Yes, they did. Talked about that the whole rest of the game.
2: And so it was quite the first inning. And in a bad way.
3: It was in the Brewers game, I think, where a guy challenged a strike, the batter challenged, and it was like right down the middle.
2: Oh, and yeah.
3: And the announcers are laughing. They're like, really?
2: Yeah, they're like, that's the worst challenge in the history of ABS. Well, it's kind of funny. The challenges, these first two games with the Brewers and the Mariners have been unique in a couple of different ways. Obviously, the 22-0 game in the first game a couple of nights ago.
3: Yeah.
2: But just the challenges alone last night were odd. The Brewers spent their two in the first inning. A guy challenges a ball right down the pipe, right?
3: Yeah.
2: And then later in the game, I don't know if you saw this, Seattle used all their challenges, lost their last challenge later in the game, and then couldn't have been maybe the next inning or whatever. The batter for Seattle tried to challenge a pitch, and they're like, "You're out. You have no challenges left.
3: Can't do it."
2: So yeah, it was very unique. And Joey Ortiz,
3: you get penalized for that. You know, if it's basketball, if you call a timeout, you don't have any, you get a technical.
2: I know. I was thinking about that. Nothing happens, but you know, if you call for a challenge and you don't have any, I was thinking that same thing. There should be like a strike.
3: Yeah.
2: And if that was like strike three and you challenge and you don't have any challenges, the next guy gets a strike. There should be. For sure. Joey Ortiz driving in four last night. Cooper Pratt, who was back up after his brief rehab stint with the Timber Rattlers, struggled with runners in scoring position. Mm-hmm. He had a couple of opportunities where he could have really got the Brewers back in the ball game. And, yeah, it was a tough one all the way around, especially for Dustin May. So with the loss, the Brewers still have the best record in baseball, just by a shade over the Dodgers. And don't look, Tampa Bay's got 76 wins right now, too. But the Brewers are 78-49, 4.5-game lead over the Cubs, 13.5-game lead over the Cardinals, 16-game lead over the Pirates, 17-game lead over the Reds. Now, with the Brewers still with their 78-49 record, on pace to win 98.4 games, Bill, that would be a franchise record.
3: It would be, by 1.4 games.
2: Now, their division, their percentage to win the division dropped a handful of percentage points to 91.3 and still a 100% chance to make the postseason. Now, let me ask you this. At 78-49, how many games have the Brewers played? 78-49.
3: 123.
2: 78-49.
3: 133.
2: 78-49. That's 127, isn't it?
3: 127.
2: 127. 127 games.
3: 49, yes, 127. I'm a little scrambled this morning, too.
2: In their 127th game a year ago, they lost to the Cubs 4-3.
3: Yeah. I mean, oh.
2: By the way, Jacob Mizorowski took the loss.
3: Well, yeah. Hello.
2: Colin Ray, does that name ring a bell?
3: Yeah, unfortunately. Yeah, because he pitches for the Cubs now.
2: Yeah, well, he won that game for the Cubs last year.
3: Oh.
2: Anyway. A year ago, they lost to the Cubs 4-3 to drop to 79-48. Identical to what they are this year.
3: Mm-hmm.
4: Identical.
2: Okay.
3: Ha-ha.
2: But the difference is, a year ago, they had a 6-game lead in the division, a 4.5-game lead this year. So there you go.
3: Wow. Okay.
2: So they'll try to do it again. They'll try to win the third, final, and rubber game of the series this afternoon, daytime baseball, down at AmFam.
3: 110.
2: 110 start time. You are correct, sir.
3: You know, it's funny. I was thinking, too, you know, 3.5 or 4.5 sounds like, okay, well, that's not a huge lead. But then something like yesterday happens where both teams lose, and you're like, well, they didn't gain any today. It's not easy. I mean, that's a lot. It's a lot to make up.
2: Are you preaching to the choir or what?
3: Yeah,
2: haven't I been saying that?
3: I'm just reiterating.
2: It is. And, you know, obviously knowing the fact that the Cubs lost earlier in the day makes it worse for the Brewers, I think, because they had this opportunity to, you know, add to your lead. But whatever. You can't win them all. Just win today, right? Win the series. I think the Brewers, heading home, hadn't the Brewers won like 9 consecutive series at home or something like that?
3: Very possibly. I didn't see that stat, but...
2: So, They've done well. Just win it today. That's the important thing. I guess I haven't looked. Who's pitching today?
3: Gasser.
2: Okay. Bring the gas. And not in that way.
3: Not in a can.
2: Not that way. The Bill and Rookie Experience brought to you in part by Pep's Draft House Pizza. The summer pizza's rolling on, but not for much longer. So days are waning. You can still follow Pep's Draft House Pizza on all their social media platforms for your chance to win Pep's Draft House Pizza, Pep's Draft House Summer of Pizza merchandise, and fun and games each and every day. 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We have a Summer of Pizza prize package. We're giving away a couple of charcoal grills, a wood-burning pizza oven for the backyard, a year's supply of Pep's Draft House Pizza, charcoal for those grills, and maybe a few other goodies as well. And all you have to do is sign up. All you have to do is register. There's
3: no do anything.
2: Big hoops to jump through or anything like that.
3: Just sign up. And as you say, it's times are wasting. August 28th, so today's the 20th. Just over a week left in the Summer of Pizza.
2: Get her done today.
3: Get out there and get signed up. Doesn't cost you anything. You don't have to do anything.
2: Make your house a draft house.
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9: Good morning, Fan Nation. The Packers continue training camp with another practice yesterday. This one not for the public, though, as they get ready to head to Denver to face the Broncos tomorrow. Quarterback Kamal Haddon had a good day. He had an interception of quarterback Kyle McCord. Has been playing in the slot corner position for the Packers lately after playing exclusively on the outside in college at Tennessee. But Haddon says he's sure he can handle the shift inside.
10: Kansas City, when they drafted me, they seen me as a nickel, and I played there. But the thing about when I was in Kansas City, I was still young. I didn't know a lot of, you know, ball at the time. I feel like to be able to play inside, and, you know, I feel like I know way more ball now, you know, and I'm just way more versatile.
9: Haddon was originally drafted by the Chiefs in 2024. Packers also added to its front seven, claiming edge rusher Arden Walker off waivers from the Vikings. The Packers take on the Denver Broncos tomorrow night in Denver. Elsewhere in the NFL, the Houston Texans will play without one of their top offensive performers. Wide receiver Jaden Higgins ruled out for the season after tearing his ACL in Tuesday's joint practice with the Raiders. And the Seattle Seahawks adding depth in the defensive secondary, signing free agent Trayvon Diggs to a one-year deal yesterday. The 27-year-old hoping to recapture the form that led to an NFL-leading 11 interceptions were playing for the Cowboys back in 2021. Now to baseball, the Brewers topped by the Mariners 7-5 at AmFam. Dustin May tagged with the loss after allowing seven runs on seven hits and two walks Joey Ortiz hit a 2-run homer in the second inning, matched a career high with four RBIs, but the Brewers were chasing the Mariners from the jump. Brendan Donovan and Randy Arozarena singled to start the game before Dominic Calzone doubled them home. Taylor Ward drove in two more with a two-out single, and just like that, it was 4-0 Seattle in the first. They'd add three more in the second, put an end to May's night. Milwaukee had won three in a row. They'll look to win today's rubber match. They'll play at 1:10 this afternoon. Robert Gasser starts for Milwaukee against George Kirby for Seattle. Now, the Brewers' lead over the Cubs remains 4.5 games after they both lost on Wednesday. The White Sox shut out the Cubs 3-0 at Wrigley, holding the Cubs to just 2 hits on the day. Elsewhere in the division, Sal Stewart hit a 3-run home run, giving him a major league leading 94 runs batted in on the year, and the Reds beat the Cardinals 5-4. And a dramatic win for Pittsburgh. Rafael Flores Jr. homered off Detroit closer Kenley Jansen with one out in the ninth to tie the game at 3. And then Brandon Lau homered with two outs in the ninth to win it for Pittsburgh. 4-3, the final. In minor league baseball, the Wisconsin Timberrattlers came away with a 5-3 win over the Lake County Captains yesterday afternoon. Brady Ebel, the first-round pick of the Brewers in 2025, playing just his second game with Wisconsin, knocked in the tying run with his first hit as a Rattler. And Sawyer Strohsnyder, Milwaukee's second-round pick in 2026 draft, had a pair of RBIs, including a go-ahead home run in the seventh. Game 3 of the series is tonight. And that is your latest Sports Flash. 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
11: News. I'm Sherry Preston. Cleanup going on across the Midwest following another round of severe thunderstorms. Some people living in northern Indiana say they have not had power for a week. The storms today moving into the northeast. A police chopper, small plane collision in midair at an airport just outside Harrisburg, Pennsylvania. The pilot of the plane was killed. The state troopers on board the helicopter survived, says Pennsylvania Governor Josh Shapiro.
12: I'm pleased and relieved to be able to share with you that after an aviation accident this evening in Carlisle, two of those heroes, two Pennsylvania state troopers, Corporal Bryce Corman and Trooper Jason Mills, while injured, are going to be okay.
11: Walmart has posted another strong performance in the second quarter, but that was overshadowed by a more cautious outlook for the rest of the year. Walmart shares sliding almost 6% before the opening bell. This is ABC News.
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0: 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The Fan, the Bill and Rookie Experience. Hour number two begins right now. By the way, Terry in Ashwaubenon says, hey, loud and clear here in Ashwaubenon on AM 1400 on National Radio Day. Terry, if you've got an FM dial, you should try dialing in 95.5. You'll be amazed at how much clearer and how much better it sounds than AM 1400.
1: Right.
0: It's kind of funny because when I was driving home from Iowa last weekend after dropping Gabby off, I was listening to the Brewers game on the radio, and I didn't know anywhere to get it outside of WTMJ.
1: Okay?
0: Yeah. So I didn't know anywhere else. I mean, I didn't know where I was going to get it in Madison or anything like that. I didn't know where to dial it in. All I knew is WTMJ. So I'm listening to WTMJ to the Brewers game on the way home, and obviously that's an AM signal. And AM signal is standard def versus FM, which is HD.
1: Right.
0: And it's substantially different. So I'm just telling you, Terry, if you have an FM dial, pull up either 95.5 or 107.5. You'll be amazed.
1: I listen to 95.5 in the car.
0: I do too.
1: But the problem is it's not as strong a signal, and if you get outside of town,
0: yeah,
1: you don't have to go very far to start losing it.
0: If you get out 25 miles or whatever, it's, yeah. Maybe not even that far, 15
1: yeah,
0: miles.
1: Say, not even
0: because
1: that far.
0: It's meant to just be, it fills the gaps. 95.5 is meant to just fill the gaps.
1: Right.
0: In Green Bay. But 107.5 shoots out. But yeah, I have it on that as well. But I'm just saying, if you got the opportunity to dial in the FM rather than the AM. But Terry grew up, I'm sure, listening to baseball on AM radio. Hasn't made the switch yet.
1: Sure.
0: But
1: who didn't, man?
0: Right? Like WTMJ, KOA, WCCO. Terry says, hard to teach an old dog new tricks. I've been listening to AM 1400 since 1970. Well, you've seen all the changes on AM 1400 then. Grumpy Old Man says, you would think Murphy would put his foot down on how to use those challenges until later in the game. What if Matt LaFleur used his challenges in the first 5 minutes of the game? He would be grilled for that, and Packer Nation would have kittens over it for weeks.
1: Yeah, I don't think you can just do that blanket, you know, no challenges till after the sixth inning or something like that. You got to, first of all, the manager can't challenge, right? It's on the player.
0: That's a true.
1: And so if he thinks he's not going to do it, if he doesn't think he's right, and you got to give him the benefit of the doubt. I mean, and you never know what. I saw a challenge. Look, you've probably seen this in other games. I saw a challenge called third strike. Batter challenged it. It was ruled a ball. He continues to bat. He hits a home run after the called third strike was overturned. Huge play in the game. I don't recall if it was in the first inning or in the ninth. You know what I mean? If it doesn't matter if that kind of thing can happen. It could be the run that wins the game.
0: Yeah.
1: So I don't think he can really do that.
0: And by the way, we all know Matt LaFleur wastes his challenges. He already does that. And doesn't know how to use timeouts either properly.
1: Well, I see, it's different, though, in the NFL because it's not always on the coach because he's got people telling him to challenge it or not. Doesn't he?
0: Somebody's probably in his ear
1: in his ear.
0: But they do in baseball, too, though. I mean, you look to the – if they're going to challenge
1: – on plays in the field, yeah.
0: The ABS is a little bit different.
1: Yeah.
0: Brock in Sturgeon Bay says, maybe Cooper Pratt struggled at the plate yesterday because he was kind of an anus on Tuesday and was too cool. Karma. We got your story from when he was down there. Yeah. I don't know. I don't know, but he had a couple opportunities last night and did not get the job done.
1: Maybe he was just having a bad day.
0: That's a possibility, but
1: you know, they're people too, you know.
0: Are they?
1: Yes.
0: All right, Jeff in Farmington, Illinois. Bill, where's Farmington, Illinois?
1: I don't know.
0: Okay. Good morning, gentlemen. You sound great as always. What are your thoughts on Isaiah Neyor? He looked good in Steelers game. Jeff in Farmington, Illinois. It's the wide receiver. That's going to be interesting decision. How many do they keep?
1: It's a great question.
0: That's
1: Farmington
0: that's
1: the is down near Peoria. If they, you know where that is, south mid okay. mid state. I like Isaiah Neyor, and I was talking about him yesterday with a couple of my colleagues in the locker room. I like him, and I like Shepard. So we're talking about when you look just the wide receivers, not the receiving core, including tight ends. I guess is what exclude the tight ends. When you talk about Watson.
0: Just talk about wide receivers.
1: Watson, Reed,
0: Golden,
1: of course, and then what? And then that's the question.
0: Well, Savion Williams, I don't think is going anywhere.
1: That's four. And then you got either five or six. And I think the two candidates are Shepard and Neyor.
0: Well, you have Bo Melton. What about Bo Melton?
1: Yeah, I forgot about Bo. Yeah, that's right. We did bring up Bo, too. So there you go.
0: So he's five. If you keep Bo Melton, that gives five. If you keep six, are you talking about Isaiah Neyor? Or are you talking about Will Shepard, who's had a good camp, too? What about Sky Moore? Who you brought in had to be your special teams guy. So if you keep six, that's probably out of those three. You keep seven, one of those guys is the odd guy out.
1: Yep. So maybe that decision will be made over the next two preseason games.
0: But, yeah, I mean, it's interesting. But he's done a good job.
1: Yeah, both guys. Nair's made plays. I like his size, you know.
0: By the way,
1: same thing for Shepard.
0: I don't know if you saw this or not, and you might, because you had to be, I just happened to be in the right spot, and I thought about, I was going to snap a picture of it, and I could have done that and used it just as myself and used it as my information, because I'd get scolded if I let it out where it was. Over by Zaire Franklin's locker, where they go back to the, there's a secondary locker room back there, do you know that kind of? Maybe where the practice squad guys will move into at the end of camp.
1: Yes.
0: And then there's the water cooler and all that.
1: Right.
0: On the door, did you see that? They had a piece of paper up on it, and it said depth chart.
1: Oh, really?
0: It did. And I don't know if – I'm like, man, that's kind of in our view. And I don't know if that's something they want. I wanted to snap a picture of it. I probably could do that and still use it and not say, oh, I got this in the Packers locker room. But they had a piece of paper up there taped on the door, and it said depth chart. I was like, oh, that's kind of interesting. Because they don't like to release that information right now.
1: They don't.
0: See, now we'll go in, and it won't be there because they listen over there, and I'll have spoiled it for us
1: It's possible.
0: All right. We do have to move on. 7-Eleven already. Slurpee time here on the BRX.
1: That's that one.
0: Your fan forecast. I'm still waiting for the corner to turn into a 7-Eleven. But it's turned into nothing right now.
1: Not a thing.
0: For a few years now. All right, your forecast brought to you by SureDry. We're going to be sunny today with a high of 82. Partly cloudy tonight down to 63. And then for Friday, rain showers in the morning, scattered storms arriving in the afternoon, 81 for your high tomorrow. There you go. That's your forecast, and we're off and running in hour number two here on the BRX.
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10: Good morning, Fan Nation. It's off to Denver for the Packers later today as they take on the Broncos in their second preseason game tomorrow night. While Jordan Love and many of the starters are expected to play in Denver, the last two preseason games are critical for the guys further down the depth chart to make their case to make the team this year. Head coach Matt LaFleur says there's still plenty to play for tomorrow and beyond.
11: There's a good handful of guys that you know are locks, and then that's something that obviously communicate with Goody on when we're making those decisions, but there's still, you know, a handful of spots certainly up for grabs.
10: Packers continue to get a little bit healthier overall as well. Safety Javon Bullard and offensive lineman Darian Kennard were the only players not on a reserve list who did not practice on Wednesday. The Packers and the Broncos will kick off at 8 p.m. tomorrow night in Denver. Elsewhere in the league, the Houston Texans lost wide receiver Jaden Higgins for the year as he tore his ACL in Tuesday's joint practice with the Raiders. Higgins was penciled in as a starter this year after catching 41 passes, 6 touchdowns as a rookie last year. And the Seattle Seahawks have added free agent cornerback Trayvon Diggs to their backfield in the defense, the 27-year-old hoping to recapture the magic from his NFL-leading 11 picks in Dallas in 2021. Out of Major League Baseball, the Seattle Mariners bounced back from an embarrassing loss by beating the Brewers 7-5 at AmFam. The Mariners coming off that 22-0 defeat on Tuesday. It showed no lingering effects last night. Seattle never trailed in this one, scoring 7 runs off Dustin May in the first 2 innings. May had allowed only 2 runs in his 2 previous starts since the Brewers acquired him from St. Louis at the trade deadline. Seattle scored 4 in the first, 3 more in the second to put the Brewers in the hole from the start. Joey Ortiz provided most of the offense for the Brewers. He was 2-for-3 with a home run and 4 runs batted in. Robert Gasser will start for Milwaukee in the series finale this afternoon at AmFam. George Kirby goes for Seattle. First pitch at 1:10. So the Brewers' lead over the Cubs remains 4.5 because Cubs lost at home yesterday as they could not complete the sweep against the White Sox. They fall 3-0 to the Southsiders. Cubs had just 2 hits on the day. In Cincinnati, the Reds beat the Cardinals 5-4. Cincinnati's won 2 of 3. They'll wrap up that 5-game series later today. And the Pirates win in dramatic fashion over the Tigers at home as Rafael Flores tied the game with a solo homer in the 9th, and then Brandon Lau won it with 2 outs in the 9th off of Detroit closer Kenley Jansen. 4-3, the final. The Pirates beat the Tigers. And in minor league baseball, Brady Ebel, the Brewers' first-round pick in 2025, playing just his second game with Wisconsin, knocked in the tying run with his first hit as a Rattler. And Sawyer Strohschneider, Milwaukee's second-round pick in this year's draft, had a couple of RBIs, including a go-ahead home run in the 7th, and the Timber Rattlers beat the Lake County Captains 5-3. They'll play again tonight in Appleton. And that is your latest Sports Flash. I'm Bill Rabior, Sports Radio 107.5 and 1400, The Fan.
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12: 7:20 on the Bill and Rookie Experience, Thursday edition. Let's see.
10: Thursday already?
12: It is. 6:08 from the 6:08. Not the time. From the 6:08, Bill. Ask T-Bone who has a better chance of having a winning season, his Hammond Butchers or his best buddy, Rhino. Huh. Did I hear it right that our boat anchor, DNLVN, is hurt again? That's Lucas Van Ness. He's already laying the foundation of reasons why he won't be productive this season. Excuses are like, you know what? Everyone has one. P.S. Rookie knows ball, which is true. Very true.
10: Who's that?
12: Good morning, the 608. You're on the BRX.
13: I mean, what?
14: Good morning, guys. Doug.
12: What's up, Doug?
14: You're talking about Savion Williams a little while ago.
12: Yeah.
14: I don't. He's still young.
12: Yep.
14: He's still young. He's got all the measurables, the size and the speed and everything. You know, I was kind of hoping he'd maybe show a little more, kind of like a Cordell Patterson type player. You know what I mean?
12: Yeah.
14: More, just a more of a beast with the ball in his hands, but he hasn't shown that to me yet. I don't know if he really plays with that kind of intensity out there. So I'm just, you know, my jury's out on him yet. I wouldn't be surprised if they really like one of these other players. You never know. Strange things can happen on cut down day. So,
12: yeah, appreciate the phone call, Doug. I'm not sure that he's been given the opportunity of things that you want to see out of him, to be honest with you.
10: Look, he's not.
12: If he's going to be Cordell Patterson, then he's got to be able to return kicks as well. Did he do some of that last year? I don't recall.
10: I think so. I don't recall either. But he's not nearly as put together as Cordell Patterson is, or was. I don't know if he's even still playing. He's sort of slight, Savion. He's long and lean.
12: Here's the only thing. He's a third-round draft choice. He's not going anywhere. They've got minimal amount of money invested in him and a third-round pick. They get those, you know, again, where you get picked affords you more opportunities. And I don't think he's been given, you know, a ton of opportunities to really showcase himself. certainly not in a regular season. So I wouldn't give up on Savion Williams quite yet.
10: I mean, they think they throw him the ball. We're gonna look at his numbers. And he did return some kicks. He has returned kicks for him. But that's why Sky Moore is here too right now. So I don't think they're looking at Savion to return kicks anymore.
12: Well, that's if Sky Moore hangs around.
10: Well, they might keep him just for that.
12: It's a pretty that's using the roster spot on a guy that's only going to touch the ball a couple of times a game.
10: I know it, but they're so bad at it, they need to get better. Their return game is pitiful.
12: I mean, he had, Savion Williams had 10 catches last year, 78 yards.
10: That's it, huh?
12: Okay. Three of his 10 went for first downs. Take that for what it's worth. He had 11 rushing attempts for 37 yards and a touchdown. What do they have him listed at?
10: So he had
12: 6'4", 222 pounds.
10: Right. So they had he had more carries than he had catches?
12: Carries-wise.
10: More rushes than catches?
12: He had 11 rushes.
10: Yeah.
12: 10 catches. Now, here's how do you like this? This, I believe, 10 targets, 10 receptions.
10: Okay. Don't get any better than that.
12: That's what it says here.
10: 7.8 yards a catch.
12: I mean, that's not great.
10: You know, he had just over 115 total yards. 115 total yards.
12: Okay. I mean,
10: that's it for the whole year. 115 yards.
12: I don't think he got. I mean, he is a guy that could perhaps benefit as well from the Dontavian Wicks trade, from Romeo Doubs.
10: You're right about that. Absolutely.
12: Going on
10: right
12: to New England. I mean, they took out two guys that were clearly ahead of him.
10: True story.
12: On the depth chart.
10: Yes. Excellent point. He's not going anywhere. That's
12: I don't think sure. So. Not as a third round pick.
10: No.
12: I mean, so what did he had 22? He had 22 touches last year, right? 21. I'm begging your pardon. 21. 11 carries, 10 receptions, 21 touches. How many touches did Matthew Golden, first round pick, have? How many touches?
10: Well, they're all catches.
12: No, that's not true.
10: Wasn't it? I'll say 27.
12: He had 39 touches.
10: 39.
12: 29 catches, 10 rushes.
10: Okay. He had 10 rushes?
12: He did. All right. 10 rushes.
10: Okay. They were not
12: first-round draft pick.
10: They were not very spectacular, though.
12: So he, your first-round pick, had 39 touches to your third-round pick, who had 21 touches. How are you going to blast Savion Williams? I mean, they didn't even get the ball in the hands of their number one draft pick.
10: Yeah, that's true.
12: So I don't know what you could expect out of him. I'm not giving up on a 6'4", 222-pound wide receiver.
10: Definitely not.
12: Quite yet.
10: Definitely not. The size. You can't coach size. Can't coach height.
12: So we'll see how that
10: for
12: all.
10: The same reason I like Nair and Williams or Shepard too. They're both bigger guys,
12: and they've had good camps too. But if all things are kind of equal, you're going with the third round draft pick.
10: Mm.
12: Let's see. We've got a snarky text here.
10: No.
12: Yeah.
10: What?
12: MJ Bill says Bill. MJB says, Bill, how many days left in the Pep's Draft House Pizza Contest? 28 minus 20 equals?
10: 8. What did I say?
12: Nothing. This goes back to the...
10: I said just the, over a week.
12: Yeah, no, this goes back to the struggles with telling me how many games the Brewers have played. Hey, it was early in the morning. It's National Radio Day. Be nice to your hosts. By the way, nobody's still brought donuts yet. I'm just saying. National Radio Day.
10: That's all right.
12: And Terry says, WCCO, KMOX, WGN, WTMJ, WJR in Detroit, WJW Cleveland, WMAQ White Sox, KMA, Shenandoah, Iowa, KC Royals. Man, I miss those nights turning the dial or tuning the dial. What is the what's the one in Cincinnati? Not WKRP. W-O-O. That's a TV show. WWR something? Or WWW. I have to look that up. 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
10: I keep wanting to say WOR. 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
12: No.
10: WLW?
12: Could be WLW. Or is that Cleveland? WLW might be Cleveland. What is the powerhouse in Cincinnati? WLW is Cincinnati. The big one. Yeah. Known as the big one.
10: Did he mention KMOX in St. Louis?
12: He did, yeah. Yep. That was always a good one. 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
10: When I was living in Tennessee, I would doing football games on Friday night. 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
12: Mm-hmm.
10: And I would just be dialing around in the AM dial, finding baseball games or finding KOA in Denver or KMOX or whatever. Yeah. 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
10: Detroit,
12: in Cleveland.
10: Oh, Cleveland, yeah. Right. Yeah.
12: Yep. I remember when we moved from Minnesota to Colorado and KSTP AM 1500 carried the North Stars. They weren't as powerful as WCCO, AM 830. But when we moved to Colorado, I had my little transistor, and it wouldn't come in clear, but it was clear enough where I could hear Al Shaver calling the games. Good nice. Enough, as they say.
10: Yeah.
12: All right, wow, what a stroll down memory lane on National Radio Day. Meanwhile, anybody under the age of, what would you say the cutoff is, 45? 40 for AM, FM?
10: 40, maybe, yeah.
12: 40, 45? Anyway, anybody under the age of 40, 45, go, what are you boomers even talking about?
10: What the hell is AM?
12: Yeah. What's AM? And what do you mean transistor radio, trying to tune something in from across the country? Why would you do that? Just punch it up on the stream, idiots.
10: Yeah. Just use your phone.
12: Yeah. What are you guys doing? All right.
10: Back in our day, the phone was used for making calls. That was it.
12: 7:31, National Radio Day. 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
7: Good morning, Fan Nation. The Packers continue training camp with another practice yesterday. This one not for the public, though, as they get ready to head to Denver to face the Broncos tomorrow. Quarterback Kamal Haddon had a good day. He had an interception of quarterback Kyle McCord. He has been playing in the slot corner position for the Packers lately after playing exclusively on the outside in college at Tennessee. But Haddon says he's sure he can handle the shift inside.
8: Kansas City, when they drafted me, they seen me as a nickel, and I played there. But the thing about when I was in Kansas City, I was still young. I didn't know a lot of, you know, ball at the time. I feel like to be able to play inside, and, you know, I feel like I know way more ball now, you know, and I'm just way more versatile.
7: Haddon was originally drafted by the Chiefs in 2024. Packers also added to its front seven, claiming edge rusher Arden Walker off waivers from the Vikings. The Packers take on the Denver Broncos tomorrow night in Denver. Elsewhere in the NFL, the Houston Texans will play without one of their top offensive performers. Wide receiver Jaden Higgins ruled out for the season after tearing his ACL in Tuesday's joint practice with the Raiders. And the Seattle Seahawks adding depth in the defensive secondary, signing free agent Trayvon Diggs to a one-year deal yesterday. The 27-year-old hoping to recapture the form that led to an NFL leading 11 interceptions were playing for the Cowboys back in 2021. Now to baseball, the Brewers topped by the Mariners 7-5 at AmFam. Dustin May tagged with the loss after allowing seven runs on seven hits and two walks. Joey Ortiz hit a two-run homer in the second inning, matched a career high with four RBIs, but the Brewers were chasing the Mariners from the jump. Brendan Donovan and Randy Arozarena singled to start the game before Dominic Calzone doubled them home. Taylor Ward drove in two more with a two-out single, and just like that, it was 4-0 Seattle in the first. They'd add three more in the second, put an end to May's night. Milwaukee had won three in a row. They'll look to win today's rubber match. They'll play at 1:10 this afternoon. Robert Gasser starts for Milwaukee against George Kirby for Seattle. Now, the Brewers' lead over the Cubs remains 4.5 games after they both lost on Wednesday. The White Sox shut out the Cubs 3-0 at Wrigley, holding the Cubs to just two hits on the day. Elsewhere in the division, Sal Stewart hit a three-run home run, giving him a major league leading 94 runs batted in on the year, and the Reds beat the Cardinals 5-4. And a dramatic win for Pittsburgh. Rafael Flores Jr. homered off Detroit closer Kenley Jansen with one out in the ninth to tie the game at 3. And then Brandon Lau homered with two outs in the ninth to win it for Pittsburgh. 4-3, the final. In minor league baseball, the Wisconsin Timberrattlers came away with a 5-3 win over the Lake County Captains yesterday afternoon. Brady Ebel, the first-round pick of the Brewers in 2025, playing just his second game with Wisconsin, knocked in the tying run with his first hit as a Rattler. And Sawyer Strohsnyder, Milwaukee's second-round pick in 2026 draft, had a pair of RBIs, including a go-ahead home run in the seventh. Game 3 of the series is tonight. And that is your latest Sports Flash. 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
0: All right, your daily trip brought to you by Pep's Draft House Pizza. 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It's Summer of Pizza goes on for another 8 days. Your chance to win a Summer of Pizza prize package valued at $1,000. Follow Pep's Draft House Pizza on all their social media platforms for your chance to win Pep's Draft House Pizza, Pep's Draft House merchandise, and just fun and games all summer long. All right, the hold in for Tampa Bay Buccaneers defensive tackle Vita Vea ended yesterday when the team announced it had agreed to terms on a contract extension with the two-time Pro Bowl player. Vea and his agent reached an agreement with the Buccaneers on a one-year extension that adds $6 million to the $18 million he was already set to make in 2026 for a total of $24 million plus an additional $24 million in 2027.
5: Wow.
0: He will make $30 million guaranteed, but is effectively guaranteed all of the $48 million over the next 2 years because it's unlikely the team will cut him. Not too bad to be. Hold on a second. Not too bad to be Tavita Tulia Kiono Tuipuloto Mosisi Vahae Fehoko Feleta Vea. His real name.
5: Nice.
0: His real name. So I dug that up, and here is how he pronounced it. This is Vita Vea pronouncing his full name. Hold on, wait a second. That automatically shut down here you know what? It would help if I plug.
5: Anytime, sweetheart.
0: Jiggle the cord. Jiggle the cord. Here we go.
6: Tevita Tulia Kiono Tuipuloto Mosese Vahae Faleta Vea.
7: How do you really say it?
0: And by the way, here's a picture of him when he was drafted by the Tampa Bay Buccaneers with his full name on his jersey.
5: Three lines.
0: Yeah, so you didn't know that, y'all? We all thought it was just Vita Vea, right?
5: I did not know that.
0: So there you go.
5: That's awesome.
0: Vita $48 million Vea is what you can call him now.
5: Right, add that in. Well, the headline on this next story is as follows. Dateline Jacksonville. We finally found something Jaguars 2A star Travis Hunter does not excel at.
0: And what would that be?
5: Well, he's a very good receiver, and he's a star corner as well, right? But the 2A stud took a shot at place kicking during Wednesday's practice special team session. And he took 5 field goal attempts from 27 yards. Per Gary Smits of the Florida Times Union. The first 4 missed badly, including a couple that barely got off the ground. And then he finally connected on his 5th from 25 yards. At least he didn't go over. But it showed that even the best of athletes, adding another skill isn't always easy.
0: Right? Everybody thinks they can kick, right?
5: Right.
0: It's only kicking.
5: Looks easy. But that's just like a guy like him, or any athlete for that matter, asked to throw out the first pitch at a baseball game, and then they throw one that looks like they've never thrown a ball before.
0: Right, throws it
5: it's
0: to
5: like,
0: them.
5: Well, how could you be that good at any sport and not be able to throw a ball?
0: Right, they throw it to the backstop or something.
5: Doesn't make any sense to me.
0: Bounce it 50 feet away from the plate.
5: Yeah. So don't count on Travis Hunter being the backup kicker in Jacksonville.
0: So he's not an athlete after all. He's a football player.
5: kick.
0: New England Patriots wide receiver A.J. Brown said he has not spoken to quarterback Jalen Hurts since he was traded from the Eagles in early June, though he struck a positive note overall about his former team following Wednesday's joint practice. He said, honestly, guys, none of that stuff even matters, man. Y'all should want to report something positive. You know, asking the question is going to turn negative. So let's not get into that. Let's keep everything positive. It's love my way. I've got a lot of love for him and always.

0: always have.
1: Okay. I like it.
0: Brown added that he may catch up with Hurts over the course of the two-day joint practices in Foxborough. Brown had a high degree of success during his time in Philly, posting the two highest single-season receiving yard totals in franchise history. But I think we also know that they kind of had a falling out last year, right? That he was disgruntled. He wasn't getting along with Jalen Hurts, and there was some tension there. Now, that doesn't mean that you couldn't still love the guy. I mean, I think it's very common to go through that, right? I mean, if sure. the team is struggling, your numbers aren't there, you get frustrated and things of that nature. Absolutely. But there's clearly tension. Probably, oddly enough, time for the Eagles to move on from Brown and Brown to move on from the Eagles. And mm-hmm. he'll see if he can't kind of resurrect things with Drake May in New England. So we'll see.
1: Well, the Seattle Seahawks, I had this in my Fan Sports Flash. They signed cornerback Trayvon Diggs. But yesterday, if you'll recall, had the story of where the Seahawks were still in on Terrion Arnold pending the result of the criminal investigation or the charges that he's facing. And now it appears that the Seahawks are putting that on hold. Arnold is facing 8 felony charges. Adam Schefter added that the club, the Seahawks, still plans to sign the Lions corner, but they also expect him to land on the commissioner's exempt list, with Arnold unable or unavailable in the short term. They turn to Diggs to fill out a shallow DB room. Now, Trayvon Diggs was here last year. We saw him, right, in a Packers uniform. Didn't do a lot. Has never even come close to approaching the kind of success he had in 2021, when he had 11 interceptions for Dallas. You know, he sort of made his rep on that one season. And now he's had numerous injuries. He struggled to stay on the field. He tore his ACL in 23. Missed more plays than he made when he came back. He was released in 2025. Packers picked him up. Made 2 appearances for the Packers in week 18 in the wild card round. He played just 1 snap in the playoff loss and was released the following postseason.
0: Yeah, there was a lot of excitement for him.
1: Right.
0: When he came in, and there wasn't much there.
1: He's still only 27.
0: Yeah. But not much there.
1: You know, remember the talk was that maybe he hadn't fully recovered from that ACL.
0: Right.
1: Didn't look like he had the same kind of zip. Pep in his step. We'll see.
0: Well, remember at the beginning of training camp, Mike McCarthy said he kind of wanted Aaron Rodgers to play
1: in the
0: preseason
1: and all that stuff.
0: Well, that certainly it didn't happen against the Packers a week ago, and it's not going to happen against the New York Jets whenever they play. I guess they play tomorrow night.
1: His other former team.
0: Right. What? Oh, yeah, the Rodgers former team.
1: Yeah.
0: And Mason Rudolph will not play either.
1: Oh, really?
0: So all the snaps have been going to Will Howard.
1: Yep.
0: And Drew Aller, or is it Allar?
1: Aller. Yeah.
0: Drew Aller, the third round pick.
1: He played pretty well against Packers.
0: Very young, McCarthy said Wednesday, in explaining his decision to play Howard and Aller over the veterans. Will didn't get to play last year. I have some veterans I feel really good about, obviously with Aaron and Mason. I saw what I needed to see from Mason last week. I've talked highly about Mason really since the spring, so I really want to max out the opportunities with both Will and Drew. We've got 2 games here, and I want to see those guys play as much as possible, and we'll continue as we all have in camp. So it sounds like Roger is going to be your starter. Mason Rudolph is going to be your backup. And either Will Howard or Drew Aller are going to be your third string / practice squad guy.
1: Yep.
0: I can't imagine they're keeping all 4, although that hasn't been ruled out yet.
1: Right.
0: I'm kind of curious to see what the Packers do tomorrow night against Denver. We all know that Jordan Love's going to get a series. That'll probably be about it. How much work do they give Tyrod Taylor and then Kyle McCord? Will he get like the entire second half?
1: I mean, you know who Taylor is. This is his 16th year in the league.
0: But I mean, you still want to get him acclimated to the offense, don't you?
1: Yeah.
0: I mean, so
1: I guess to some degree. I'm not saying he won't play. I'm saying that McCord will play the most.
2: Yeah.
0: Well, for sure.

0: I just wonder, Love Comes Out, maybe plays the first series, two at the most, depending on how that first series goes.
1: Yeah.
0: Tyrod Taylor takes over for the rest of the first half, and then maybe Kyle McCord gets the entire second half. I don't know. It'll be interesting. Because they cut Kyron Drones. They don't have a fourth quarterback.
1: They do not.
0: So, more snaps for Kyle McCord. All right, Billy, we got time for a quick one.
1: Lane Johnson.
0: Heard of him.
1: Philadelphia Eagles.
0: Yep.
1: Says, look out. Look out for Saquon Barkley. He's going to be back this year. He sees Sean Mannion's offense getting Barkley back to his explosive ways. Speaking Wednesday from the joint practice with the Patriots, the star right tackle gushed about how the wide run plays will fit Barkley's ability. Johnson also noted that the Eagles will find more ways to get him the football. The more productive we are in the run game, stuff feeds off of that. We'll see the Saquon from 2 years ago, said Johnson.
0: Well, Saquon 2 years ago was a 2,000-yard rusher.
1: Yep.
0: I mean, he still ran for over 1,100 yards last year. It's not like he totally went away.
1: No, but he wasn't explosive big play, okay. Saquon, perhaps.
0: Well, if you remember, it's because he was on the cover of Madden. Have you ever heard of the Madden curse? Remember, he was on the cover last year.
1: Well, I know,
0: so,
1: and he still had 1,140 rushing yards.
0: Oh, so now
1: yards.
0: We're still saying, okay, he still had this. Now, just a moment ago, yeah, but it wasn't 2,000. He didn't do this. You bring up the curse, and boy, your tune changes.
1: No, that's bull.
0: Yeah.
1: No.
0: Curse.
1: He was a top 10 running back last year.
0: Curse.
1: But he wasn't 2,000.
0: Curse.
1: No such thing. No such thing.
0: 800
1: splash plays were the ones that were missing.
0: Curse.
1: He had four runs of 20 plus yards, three of 40 plus yards. In 24, he had 17
0: curse
1: rushes of 20 or more yards and 7 40 plus yards.
0: If that doesn't make you believe in the curse, I don't know what will. Nothing ever will. 800 yards less rushing, 1.7 yards per carry less, 6 touchdowns less.
1: That a very productive
0: if that
1: season.
0: Doesn't spell curse, I don't know what does.
1: Yeah, break.
0: Yeah, but not Saquon Barkley productive, according to everybody and everything. He's back. It's because he's not on the cover of Madden. All right, we'll leave it there. That is our daily trip around the National Football League, brought to you by Pep's Draft House Pizza. Make your house a draft house.
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1: Good morning, Fan Nation. It's off to Denver for the Packers later today as they take on the Broncos in their second preseason game tomorrow night. While Jordan Love and many of the starters are expected to play in Denver, the last two preseason games are critical for the guys further down the depth chart to make their case to make the team this year. Head coach Matt LaFleur says there's still plenty to play for tomorrow and beyond.
14: There's a good handful of guys that you know are locks, and then that's something that obviously communicate with Goody on when we're making those decisions, but there's still, you know, a handful of spots certainly up for grabs.
1: Packers continue to get a little bit healthier overall as well. Safety Javon Bullard and offensive lineman Darian Kennard were the only players not on a reserve list who did not practice on Wednesday. The Packers and the Broncos will kick off at 8 p.m. tomorrow night in Denver. Elsewhere in the league, the Houston Texans lost wide receiver Jaden Higgins for the year as he tore his ACL in Tuesday's joint practice with the Raiders. Higgins was penciled in as a starter this year after catching 41 passes, 6 touchdowns as a rookie last year. And the Seattle Seahawks have added free agent cornerback Trayvon Diggs to their backfield in the defense, the 27-year-old hoping to recapture the magic from his NFL-leading 11 picks in Dallas in 2021. On a Major League Baseball, the Seattle Mariners bounced back from an embarrassing loss by beating the Brewers 7-5 at AmFam. The Mariners coming off that 22-0 defeat on Tuesday. It showed no lingering effects last night. Seattle never trailed in this one, scoring 7 runs off Dustin May in the first 2 innings. May had allowed only 2 runs in his 2 previous starts since the Brewers acquired him from St. Louis at the trade deadline. Seattle scored 4 in the first, 3 more in the second to put the Brewers in the hole from the start. Joey Ortiz provided most of the offense for the Brewers. He was 2-for-3 with a home run and 4 runs batted in. Robert Gasser will start for Milwaukee in the series finale this afternoon at AmFam. George Kirby goes for Seattle. First pitch at 1:10. So the Brewers' lead over the Cubs remains 4.5 because Cubs lost at home yesterday as they could not complete the sweep against the White Sox. They fall 3-0 to the Southsiders. Cubs had just 2 hits on the day. In Cincinnati, the Reds beat the Cardinals 5-4. Cincinnati's won 2 of 3. They'll wrap up that 5-game series later today. And the Pirates win in dramatic fashion over the Tigers at home as Rafael Flores tied the game with a solo homer in the 9th, and then Brandon Lau won it with 2 outs in the 9th off of Detroit closer Kenley Jansen. 4-3, the final. The Pirates beat the Tigers. And in minor league baseball, Brady Ebel, the Brewers' first-round pick in 2025, playing just his second game with Wisconsin, knocked in the tying run with his first hit as a Rattler. And Sawyer Strohschneider, Milwaukee's second-round pick in this year's draft, had a couple of RBIs, including a go-ahead home run in the 7th, and the Timber Rattlers beat the Lake County Captains 5-3. They'll play again tonight in Appleton. And that is your latest sports flash. I'm Bill Rabior, Sports Radio 107.5 and 1400, The Fan.
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0: We are coming up on 8 o'clock on the BRX. I'm not sure I heard this voice in a while. Pete Ingold, Lemieux Toyota, South Oneida Street, joins me. Speak once there, Pete, would you?
15: Here, let me check, see if my voice is working.
0: Wow, that sounds familiar.
15: Yeah, this is your lucky day, eh?
0: Oh, my goodness, it's like winning the lottery. and Fan Nation can win the lottery, too, at the national sales event offers that are going on right now at Lemieux, especially on electric models and trucks.
15: Yeah, what a fun time to be in the market for a new vehicle. We've got cars coming in. 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You mentioned electric models. We've got 3 choices. There's the BZ, the bigger BZ Woodland, and the CHR. 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
0: You got any fresh factory models that are coming in?
15: Yeah, we've got over 130 vehicles that are not pre-sold yet. So get to Lemieux, talk with our knowledgeable sales team. They're really good at letting you know what we have here on the ground or arriving very shortly that you can get your name on before somebody else does.
0: Yeah, and what about offers on some trade-in deals? How about that?
15: Yeah, we need local trade-ins for our used car department. We're paying top dollar to get them. And even if you have an extra vehicle that you're not even looking to trade in, if you bring it in, Matt will look at it and give you a number on it. We can cut you a check right on the spot.
0: Very good. Bill, will talk to you next hour.
15: Sounds good. Can't wait.
0: Thank you, sir. Pete Ingold, Lemieux Toyota, South Oneida Street, Green Bay, 8 o'clock and halftime on the BRX.
16: ABC News, I'm Sherry Preston. The national debt has now climbed over $40 trillion, double what it was just 10 years ago when President Trump first took office, the U.S. paying more than $1 trillion just in interest on that debt. The president looking to hit Iran economically as costs for the war help fuel the debt. Here's ABC's Rachel Scott.
17: President Trump once again trying to ramp up the pressure, overnight announcing the U.S. will enact the most crushing economic operation ever taken, saying it will be an economic D-Day. President Trump warning any country that allows its financial institutions, businesses, airports, or government entities that help Iran evade sanctions will face tremendous economic consequences.
16: A deadly mid-air collision at an airport just outside Harrisburg, Pennsylvania. The pilot of a small plane that collided with a police helicopter was killed. The state troopers on board the chopper survived. That line of heavy storms whomping the Midwest now headed into the Northeast. This is ABC News.
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21: When they're in the base 3-4 defense, it's usually number 64 at nose tackle in the middle of the D line. And we were talking to Jonathan Ford in the locker room. I mentioned he's wearing number 64. If you think I'm the only guy who cares about jersey numbers, you are wrong. Here's Jonathan Ford.
22: How do you feel about the number 64?
23: The number who?
22: 64, your jersey number.
23: I definitely want to get rid of it. I mean, I don't like it. I don't like it. I mean, it's just a number at the end of the day. You make the number, but I definitely would like a 90s number. I mean, I'm already big. I don't want to look like a guard. You know what I mean?
22: So that's why, yeah. So when you were here the first time, did you have like 90?
23: It was 99.
22: 99?
23: Yeah. Okay. Yeah. Obviously, we got a really good player in 99, so I mean, that's off the table, but I see you after camp. You know, I just got to make the team, and then we'll figure that out.
22: But any 90s number?
23: Any 90s at this point.
22: What were you at the U?
23: 96.
22: 96. Okay.
23: Yeah.
22: All
23: right.
21: So keep an eye on that. First, make the team. Then watch Jonathan Ford switch to a jersey number in the 90s. His college number 96 is currently open, by the way. With all due respect to Jerry Kramer, 64, not a great number for a nose tackle.
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0: 8:05 on the BRX. Second half of the program begins now. 2 hours of mediocrity to go. Let's go to the talk and text line, 920-393-1075. And you can chime in. Ken in Kimberly says, why are you shocked at 10 and 11 carries for Golden and Savion? Matt LaFleur loves that stupid jet sweep for 4 yards, if you're lucky. I'm not surprised at him. I mean, we were just bringing up the numbers.
1: I just didn't remember that Golden got that many.
0: I would agree with that. I knew Savion did.
1: Yeah, I did too.
0: I don't remember Matthew Golden getting that many.
1: Yep.
0: But, I mean, it doesn't surprise me. But, yeah, the play, it's hateful. I hate – well, here's a question for you. This should be a poll. Which play do you hate more, the jet sweep or the wide receiver screen?
1: Jet sweep.
0: Do you? Because I hate the wide receiver screen even more.
1: Yeah.
0: Because I feel like at least on the jet sweep, when you're coming around, that gives you an opportunity to set up your blocking a little bit, and I think you have a better chance. Because we've seen jet sweeps go for yardage and even touchdowns. I can't remember the last time that a wide receiver screen has done diddly poo. Yeah, I said diddly poo.
1: Yeah, I know what you meant. I know I heard you. I don't know. I think the jet sweep with the personnel they run it with is just too dangerous.
0: Well, you're going to get somebody killed. Matthew Golden, small.
1: Mm-hmm.
0: Jaden Reed, small.
1: Jaden Reed, they never give him the ball in that.
0: Saving a little bit bigger,
1: but he's not much thicker. I can tell you that. He's like 220.
0: I don't disagree with the small aspect, but that's supposed to be your speedy, shifty guy, though, too, right? But I do hate
1: the problem is if you don't block it up, you get a linebacker full speed ahead.
0: And that's the thing now, too, because everybody moves fast. Everybody gets side to side pretty quick.
1: Yeah, for
0: Once
1: sure.
0: upon a time, that play had kind of a role, but now everybody gets sideline to sideline so quick.
1: Yep. Especially big guys.
0: Big Mike in Green Bay says, I think if you're going to place blame on lack of targets, it has to fall towards Love. I think they knew Dobbs wasn't getting a contract here, and Love clearly targeted him a lot to get paid somewhere else. Now we can get back to finding the open guy. I couldn't disagree with that more.
1: I don't believe that either.
0: I couldn't disagree with that more. You think Love was throwing the ball to Romeo Dobbs because he knew he was going
1: to
0: leave, and he's like, I'm
1: going to
0: make sure this guy is going to get paid?
1: Nah.
0: No way, no how. This person from the 920 says, I'm 34. I used to have a little Walkman, stuck it into school to listen to day games. All right, that's under our, where's that cutoff on?
1: Boy.
0: Where's that cutoff on a transistor radio, dialing it in to tune in a game? I like it, 34. But I bet you might have been in the minority. 34, you're born in 96, 97. I don't know.
1: I never had a Walkman.
0: 94.
1: I'm trying to think. Did I have a Walkman? I know I had one to play tapes. I don't know if I ever had one to radio on it. I don't think I did.
0: JT says...
1: I remember, though, getting that tape recorder one. That was the best. I was so psyched about that. Like... Man, I can wear this while I'm walking around. This is the best, man.
0: On the go, baby. On the go.
1: I was in college at the time, and I was like, I had a long walk. I used to take the train downtown every day, and then had a long walk to school. It was about 20, 25-minute walk.
0: Yeah. Were you one of the first ones to have a Walkman?
1: No.
0: I mean, it doesn't surprise me, because you're fancy-dancy with your car and your Walkman and all that.
1: Well, I had brothers, you know. I didn't have any money, so I couldn't get one. I bought one on layaway. First thing I ever bought on layaway. Still maybe the only thing. I used to have to walk past this electronics store, and I went in there one day, and I was looking at them, and I could put it on layaway. So I put like $20 down on
0: layaway.
1: It, and every now and again, I'd walk by there, and I'd put another $20 in there until I paid it off, and then I took it home, baby.
0: Is layaway even a thing anymore?
1: I don't know.
0: Another thing
1: that might be the only thing I ever bought on layaway.
0: Another thing, people 40 and under or whatever, layaway. What do you even mean, layaway?
1: Yep. Put money down, they hold it for you until you can pay it off.
0: Exactly. It's essentially taking it off the shelf, putting it back behind the counter, and so I'll come in and pay it off over time. You didn't get it until you paid it off.
1: You didn't get it until you paid it off.
0: But they held it for you until you paid it off. JT says, I think it's obvious that Goody doesn't listen to the show, because if he did, he would have added Doug to the scouting department, if not the assistant GM. He knows ball.
1: Is that right?
0: Well, he should be listening to me more than Doug. Curse, T-Bone being stubborn. Come on, man. That goes to our Saquon Barkley story during the daily trip around the NFL. Saquon Barkley, 800 yards less rushing from 2 years ago, 6 less touchdowns, 1.7 yards less per carry. Try to convince me that's not a curse of being on the Madden cover. It is. We all know that. People just being stubborn, like mentioned in the text. People that just won't give in.
1: No, a curse would have been 0 yards because he broke his leg.
0: No,
1: that's a curse.
0: Not at all. Not true. Rick and Nina
1: says, put a little tiny curse on you. You're going to have a great year, but not as great a year as before. So, now what kind of curse is that?
0: That's not a tiny curse. That's a curse.
1: That's
0: curse.
1: Nothing. Give me a break.
0: Look, if
1: you go on believing in that hocus pocus,
0: if somebody says he's back and we're bringing him back, that means he clearly has been cursed. Rick and Nina says, if you were off today, rookie, Bill would have gotten breakfast already from Marcia. Or he says, if you were off today, rookie, Bill would have already gotten breakfast. Marcia don't like you. I know. Doesn't affect me one bit. Marcia, I didn't have a falling out with Marcia. Marcia had a falling out with me for whatever. But that's true. Marcia would have brought in breakfast for Bill on National Radio Day. Try to get on the math. Yeah, I know. And I said roughly 94, 1992, trying to get him up to 34. Yeah, I get it. I get it.
1: It's been a tough math day.
0: Ken and Kimberly says, hate wide receiver screen more, but not by much. My biggest problem is that it is so predictable. Nothing over the middle, but it seems they run one or the other every series.
1: Now, it seems to me, I may be wrong, but it seems to me that some other teams run the wide receiver screen a little bit better than the Packers do.
0: Well, that's because the Packers' corners don't tackle very well.
1: Maybe that's it. Maybe that's it. I didn't say necessarily against the Packers all the time. I'm just saying I see other teams run with success.
0: If I saw Keyshawn Nixon lined up across from me, I'd run a wide receiver screen all day long. It'd become my favorite play. Hey, why you got to be like
1: that's
0: that?
1: That's what I'm asking.
0: I mean, man. Keyshawn, I hope you're listening, because if you are, I want you to know this, and I mean it from the very bottom of my heart, and I'm dead serious about this. That was just a joke, because from the bottom of my heart.
1: Yeah.
2: I absolutely adore Keyshawn Nixon.
0: There you go.
1: Yeah. So, okay, sounds like it.
0: Just kidding. All right.
2: I love Keyshawn Nixon.
0: Yeah.
1: Okay. Well, everybody needs a little love.
0: Steve W. wants to know when you're going to do another walk-off.
1: I don't know. Whenever I feel like it, Steve W.
0: Oh, my goodness.
1: What do you care?
0: When I feel like it, I'll walk off. You'll know when I walk off. Because I won't be here anymore.
1: That's right.
0: Good morning, you're on the BRX.
3: Hey, this is Corey and Nina. I heard you guys talking about or someone wrote in about all the wide receiver screen plays. And I was just thinking, remember like back in the 90s when they had all the aggressive corner play and there's a lot of premium corners and D-backs. And what was Brett Favre doing then? They were running one-step slant. Can seem like a throw in forever. What are you guys' thoughts on that?
1: Well, they did that a lot with Rodgers too, with Devontae and guys like that, and even before then, Cobb. They ran that quick one-step slant a lot.
0: Well, they really did that a lot on the goal line. They really did that a lot on the goal line.
1: Yeah.
0: But
1: or in short yardage.
0: I'm with you. I mean, look, we talk about it all the time. All the time about the slant. And I wish he would run it more.
1: We've seen a lot of them in practice.
0: We have.
1: Over the middle. A little bit further, though, than a one-step drop.
0: Yeah, but I mean, I don't think all slants are just like two-step. I mean, you get that guy off the line and he gets five yards down.
1: That I mean, was a staple.
0: If you take a look at the one, and I always use this as an example because I think it's a perfect example, especially for the Packers. The one they ran a couple years ago against the Eagles 3 years ago, 77 yards to the house. That ball traveled about 8 yards in the air, 10 at the most, mm-hmm. on a slant to Christian Watson. And he caught it and he ran away from everybody.
1: Right. And we've seen that play in practice number of times.
0: And that needs to be kind of a staple of the playbook.
1: I think so, too. Every time I see them, I'm like, why don't they do that more? Because it works.
0: All right, we have to take a break. We got more comments coming in from the talk and text line, but we're way past where we should be. And if my boss knew that, he would slap me silly. Weatherwise brought to you by Sure Dry. Sunny today, 82 for the daytime high, partly cloudy overnight. Tomorrow we're going to wake up maybe to some morning rain showers, scattered thunderstorms by afternoon, and only 81 for your high tomorrow. There you go. You're up to date on your forecast here on The Fan.
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1: Good morning, Fan Nation. The Packers continue training camp with another practice yesterday. This one not for the public, though, as they get ready to head to Denver to face the Broncos tomorrow. Quarterback Kamal Haddon had a good day. He had an interception of quarterback Kyle McCord. Has been playing in the slot corner position for the Packers lately after playing exclusively on the outside in college at Tennessee. But Haddon says he's sure he can handle the shift inside.
23: Kansas City, when they drafted me, they seen me as a nickel, and I played there. But the thing about when I was in Kansas City, I was still young. I didn't know a lot of, you know, ball at the time. I feel like to be able to play inside, and, you know, I feel like I know way more ball now, you know, and I'm just way more versatile.
1: Haddon was originally drafted by the Chiefs in 2024. Packers also added to its front seven, claiming edge rusher Arden Walker off waivers from the Vikings. The Packers take on the Denver Broncos tomorrow night in Denver. Elsewhere in the NFL, the Houston Texans will play without one of their top offensive performers. Wide receiver Jaden Higgins ruled out for the season after tearing his ACL in Tuesday's joint practice with the Raiders. And the Seattle Seahawks adding depth in the defensive secondary, signing free agent Trayvon Diggs to a one-year deal yesterday. The 27-year-old hoping to recapture the form that led to an NFL-leading 11 interceptions were playing for the Cowboys back in 2021. Now to baseball, the Brewers topped by the Mariners 7-5 at AmFam. Dustin May tagged with the loss after allowing seven runs on seven hits and two walks. Joey Ortiz hit a two-run homer in the second inning, matched a career high with four RBIs, but the Brewers were chasing the Mariners from the jump. Brendan Donovan and Randy Arozarena singled to start the game before Dominic Calzone doubled them home. Taylor Ward drove in two more with a two-out single, and just like that, it was 4-0 Seattle in the first. They'd add three more in the second, put an end to May's night. Milwaukee had won three in a row. They'll look to win today's rubber match. They'll play at 1:10 this afternoon. Robert Gasser starts for Milwaukee against George Kirby for Seattle. Now, the Brewers' lead over the Cubs remains 4.5 games after they both lost on Wednesday. The White Sox shut out the Cubs 3-0 at Wrigley, holding the Cubs to just two hits on the day. Elsewhere in the division, Sal Stewart hit a three-run home run, giving him a major league leading 94 runs batted in on the year, and the Reds beat the Cardinals 5-4. And a dramatic win for Pittsburgh. Rafael Flores Jr. homered off Detroit closer Kenley Jansen with one out in the ninth to tie the game at 3, and then Brandon Lau homered with two outs in the ninth to win it for Pittsburgh. 4-3, the final. In minor league baseball, the Wisconsin Timberrattlers came away with a 5-3 win over the Lake County Captains yesterday afternoon. Brady Ebel, the first-round pick of the Brewers in 2025, playing just his second game with Wisconsin, knocked in the tying run with his first hit as a Rattler. And Sawyer Strohsnyder, Milwaukee's second-round pick in 2026 draft, had a pair of RBIs, including a go-ahead home run in the seventh. Game 3 of the series is tonight. And that is your latest Sports Flash. 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
0: It is 8:24 on the Bill and Rookie Experience. By the way, Corey from the Humane Society is in the building.
1: Yeah.
0: We will have an animal in studio, and it's going to be a cat or a kitten.
1: Kitten.
0: It's a kitten.
1: Yeah.
0: And that does not surprise me. I did not see the email, but it doesn't surprise me because they sent out an email earlier in the week and essentially begging for people to adopt cats and kittens because they're overflowed,
1: really?
0: I think. Yeah.
1: We're going to meet Rob Roush.
0: Okay.
1: Is the name of this little kitten, a two-month-old, two-pounder.
0: Okay.
1: Cute as a button.
0: All right. I like it.
1: I mean, that's kittens. They are cute. You got to give them that.
0: For sure. Every time he brings in a kitten, I'm like, man, I don't, cats get a bad rap.
1: Did I tell you about the cat that got into my backyard? I don't know how. Full-size cat. I have a fenced-in yard. He got in there somehow. And I didn't know he was in there. And I put Rhino out, and all of a sudden, Rhino's losing his mind.
0: Okay.
1: Barking at this cat. Got him cornered in the back thing and just standing there and just barking at him like nobody's business. The cat was scared. And then Rhino took a move toward him, and the cat came at him and swiped at him.
0: Oh, really?
1: Oh, yeah. It's like, whoa. And I had to go get him, and I went and I got him. I picked him up, and I took him in the house. And by the time I got back outside, I was going to look for the cat. The cat was gone. I don't know whose it was, where it came from.
0: Cat was not taking any BS, though, from Rhino.
1: No. He was scared big time, though.
0: The cat or Rhino?
1: I think both of them were.
0: Okay.
1: It was wild. I've never seen him in that state.
0: Interesting. Kyle says, if and when Caleb William falls to injury this year and the Packers sweep the Butchers and they don't make the playoffs, will Bill then say that the curse is real?
1: I don't know who you're talking about. What are you talking about?
0: Do you want me to repeat it?
1: You can repeat it all you want. It makes no sense to me.
0: If and when Caleb William,
1: I don't know who that is,
0: falls to injury this year and the Packers sweep the Butchers,
1: I don't know who that is,
0: and they don't make the playoffs, then will Bill then say the curse is real?
1: I don't know what you're referring to. I can't answer that question.
0: This comes in from Ashwabadon Jeff, and he sent us a little note about screens. It says the Pittsburgh Steelers ran the highest overall rate of screen passes in the NFL at 13.6 of their total pass attempts. Teams like the Miami Dolphins and Denver Broncos also heavily featured screen designs, while the Lions and 49ers led the league in efficiency and success metrics with their perimeter and receiver screen games. The Steelers 13.6% screen pass rate, Dolphins 11.3, Denver 11.2, Tennessee 10.8, Tampa Bay 10.4. Yeah, but here's the thing, though. I'm not sure if you're sending me this to say teams run the wide receiver screen more than the Packers or what, because this isn't necessarily a wide receiver screen.
1: Is it all screens?
0: Documented? Is it all screens? Because really, typically, when you think of a screen play, you think of a screen pass to a running back.
1: Exactly.
0: That's what you think of. So I'm not sure what you're trying to send, what you're trying to say by sending this. We just know those teams run a screen play of some sort more than other teams. Is it a wide receiver screen? Is it a running back screen? Or something I'd love to see the Packers run with Tucker Kraft, a tight end screen.
1: The first thing I thought about when you mentioned Pittsburgh is obviously DK Metcalf. I mean, the Packers don't have anybody like him. He's a big, strong dude, man. You get him the ball, and maybe he can break a tackle or two and then turn that little screen play into a big play. Christian Watson, if he's free, he can run past everybody, but I don't see him, shaking off somebody coming to tackle him or anything like that, That's the way I feel about it. It's a personnel has a lot to do with it, too. And I think of Debo Samuel in San Francisco.
0: But they ran a lot of jet sweeps with him.
1: Yes, they did. But the same principle in my mind applies. It's about the personnel.
0: I would like
1: the play doesn't necessarily stink. You got to have the right guys to do it, though.
0: I'd like to see more running back screens, and I would like to see some tight end screens to Tucker Kraft. But you got to block him upright, too. That's the big thing. When you're running those, you got to block him upright.
1: Mm-hmm. For sure.
0: And they got to be good calls, timely. You know what's the, you know what play we don't
1: see? Seems like the Lions do it pretty well, too, now that I think about it. But
0: well, they were in that note, they were high in efficiency.
1: Okay.
0: I believe that was. Let me go back to that. The Lions and 49ers led the league in efficiency and success metrics.
1: Okay.
0: With their perimeter and receiver screen games, that says there, which would seem to be wide receiver, not necessarily running back.
1: Mm-hmm.
0: You know what plays we've rarely seen anymore, too? The draw.
1: That's true.
0: The draw used to be a staple.
1: Yep. Now you see it on 3rd and 20 when they're just trying to get a few yards, so it's not, you know.
0: That's not even meant to be a successful play. It's hoping you pick up 6 and we'll punt the ball.
1: Exactly.
0: Eric says, it's not Keyshawn who can't tackle, it's Carrington. Well, I'd like to have a tackle off with those guys.
1: I would. No, if Keyshawn is getting crushed over a couple of plays, I think overall I would say he's a better tackler. Because he wasn't, you know, unwilling to get his nose dirty at all. And the one play, maybe two, and the especially that play in Chicago, he's getting killed on. I think it's a little bit unfair. Should he have made a stronger effort? Maybe. But
0: well, yeah.
1: He wasn't going to stop him anyway. He wasn't stopping the guy from scoring.
0: We already documented that. We already documented that.
1: And only something bad could happen if he went after
0: him. Okay. How about the tackle he made, didn't make in the preseason game against the Steelers?
1: That's the second play.
0: So you're telling me those are the only two missed tackles?
1: Those are the ones I think people are focused on.
0: Well, one is because it happened a week ago, and the other one is because it was the effort was so no, because the effort, the lack of effort was egregious.
1: That's, yeah. You know, people hate seeing that.
0: If he would have lowered his shoulder and got steamrolled in, people, he was going to score anyway. But to do the whole ole thing. Well,
1: he was almost already in.
0: I understand that, but if you still lower your shoulder and make an effort, that conversation is over.
1: And then you separate your shoulder on a play.
0: It's not even a conversation. let's see.
1: Why I said the other day he is one of the most polarizing players, if not the most polarizing player on the roster.
0: Rich in Sterling Heights, Michigan, where it's 9:32, says, "Hey, rookie, just thinking you don't have to pick up seat cushions this season." That's true. I do not. The Green Bay United hockey team does, but I do not.
1: Well, I'm sure you'll go back and do it.

0: like me.
1: Well, I like you. It's when you sing is when I don't like you. Because that's bad. Really bad.
0: Bad is, and when he says bad, he means like, that's bad. No. Like fat.
1: No,
0: like
1: not
0: P-H-A-T,
1: bad. No.
0: Fat.
1: No, like bad, like bad.
0: So not until
1: opposite of good.
0: The season kicks off on September 13th, so like Friday, September 11th, getting you ready for the weekend is when we do it.
1: Well.
0: And then, yeah, and we do it well, as you just said.
1: Oh, well, and it's got me is what I was going
0: to
1: say.
0: Oh, well, okay. And then whenever they make it to number one in the power rankings, we do it as well. So maybe that the 11th will be the only time.
1: Could be.
0: We'll see. All right, it's 8:34 on the BRX. You know, the final BRX Happy Hour Tour Stop is coming up on Thursday, August 27th, a week from today. Next Thursday,
1: yeah.
0: 5 to 7 p.m., we're going to be hanging out at TNT Sports Bar and Grill, West Mason Street. 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All right, enjoy the rest of summer out on TNT's patio. 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Maybe I'll go down there to TNT and warm up with G-Force singing karaoke.
1: Yeah.
0: I think that would be totally awesome. Bring the house down. 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
1: 8:39 on the Fan. Thursday means Corey from the Humane Society joins us in studio. 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
2: That's not me.
1: What? That's Rob Roush.
2: That's Rob Roush, our kitty cat. Hey. He's climbing all over the place. There he is. Come here, little two-pounder.
1: Cute Rob Roush.
3: Yep, this is Rob Roush.
4: Rob Roush.
3: He's not afraid to tell you when he's like, no, I want my treats. I want to go down. I want to play.
2: Yeah, he's not like the cat we had last week.
3: No, he's a little bit of a diva. He's an orange little boy. Although the orange is very, very pale orange.
2: Yeah, definitely. Beautiful, though.
3: Yeah, he's cute.
2: He's cute. It's almost like I don't know how to describe that color.
3: It's not like we would describe it as more buff, but he's in somewhere in between buff and orange.
2: Oh, poor little guy. So what is Rob Roush? What is that?
3: Rob Roush is a contestant on, was a contestant on Love Island.
1: Okay.
3: Yeah. I don't know if you've ever seen it. I had to look it up. I don't know.
2: I've never seen it.
3: Apparently, Rob Roush is also a professional snake wrangler. So I don't know.
1: Huh.
3: So the litter was actually born in our care. Somebody found the mom wandering around Green Bay, took her in, and then we had the kittens in, and a lot of the boys are named after nice-looking men. So we have Ryan Gosling, Rob Roush.
2: And you still have all the whole litter?
3: Yep. They all got, at least the vast majority of them got spayed and neutered yesterday, and today they'll be available for adoption over at the PetSmart.
1: Now, I told Bill, I said, I'm not surprised you brought in a kitty, because didn't you guys send out an email earlier in the week essentially begging for people to come adopt cats and kittens because you're getting overstocked?
3: Yes, we have over 1,000 cats in our care right now with over 300 available for adoption right now. So
1: What's going on with the other 700?
3: They're either in care, they're in foster, maybe they're kittens growing up, just a bunch of other things that are keeping them back just for a little bit while we try to find them a loving home. So if you're interested in a cat, we would love for you to take one home. Every one of our cats is already spay-neutered, vaccinated, and microchipped, just like Rob Roush right here.
2: See, this cat seems like Rookie was saying, the prototypical cat in that he's like totally independent. He's like, don't bother me. Leave me alone.
3: He's
2: crawling under the little cart we have in here.
3: Yeah, he's just exploring everything. That's what he likes to do. He likes to just run into every nook and cranny and just like, what's going on? Can I nap here?
2: I guess maybe he's warm up to you after a while, right?
3: Oh, yeah, he's definitely real sweet. But he's more of like a, what's this?
2: He's real independent already.
3: He doesn't necessarily like to be held all the time.
2: Right, not yet.
1: So if you're looking for a cat to feed, have him hide under the bed, this one's yours.
3: If
1: you don't want to be bothered with having to give your pet attention, Rob Roush
3: is here for you.
2: He could turn out to be loving companion cat ever.
1: I'm sure he will be. I wanted to ask you, how'd the puppy pool, the doggy dip go?
3: That went really well. We're super excited. We want to thank everybody for coming out and joining us. It was a great time.
1: Did you have a good turnout?
3: Yeah.
1: How was the weather? I was driving back, so I don't remember what the weather was like.
3: Well, it was okay. It was good.
2: Sunday?
1: Sunday.
3: Yeah, Sunday was good.
2: I was out of town, too.
3: Yeah. I was also doing stuff.
1: I was so disappointed, though. So you weren't there?
3: Not quite.
1: Okay.
3: No.
1: But, yeah, so I was disappointed when the announcement came out that it was going to be on the 16th because I knew I was going to be there. Because I had a total blast last year.
3: Oh, I bet.
1: With Hattie out there.
3: That was fun.
1: A cool thing. Just seemed like it was a little bit early. So now that the doggy dip is behind you, what's the next best thing coming up?
3: Well, right now we're still in the middle of our summer match. So what that means is every dollar that's donated to the Wisconsin Humane Society is being tripled thanks to some amazing donors.
2: Tripled.
3: So basically $10 becomes $30, $30 becomes $90, and if you donate $100, that becomes $300.
1: Dude,
3: so,
1: we did way too much math on the program already this morning, but that's pretty good job on your part.
3: Well, that's
1: there.
3: The same three numbers I always use. So,
2: you got those.
3: If you ask me what 25 is, it's going to be like,
1: You got those locked down.
3: I got those numbers down.
1: Very good. So, I mean, summer match?
3: Yeah.
1: Anything else, like any big fundraisers?
3: We just wrapped up our calendar contest. That was huge success. We want to thank everybody for joining
1: gotta
3: in.
1: Got to go to print on that now, right?
3: We got to figure out who's going to win, and we're tabulating all the results.
1: That's turned out to be a big money raiser, fundraiser for you, right?
3: It does. It's really nice. And it's fun.
1: How's that grant that you got from the Packers coming along, right? They were some sort of match. And
3: yeah, I'm not sure.
1: You were going to build an addition to your house. I mean, add on over at the Humane Society, weren't you?
3: Yeah, we're still looking at all that. We're trying to figure out what's going on with that. I believe that's more like the major gifts team. So like the people that are talking to all the different people in the community, seeing what we can raise for that. I'm not 100% sure where we are with that, just because
1: what you need to do once you get that up and running is you need to do the cheap ways to save money and have money left over for other things is do what we call neighbor labor.
3: There you go.
1: Invite all your
2: neighbor labor.
1: Neighbor labor.
3: I like that.
1: Yeah.
3: Dave
1: and I, my old neighbor, Dave Malm.
3: There you go.
1: We do neighbor labor. I'd help him with things, and he'd help me with things. And
3: yeah, I'm thinking so.
1: Neighbor labor. So you need to get all your furry friends that have adopted. You know, have like a big hammer and nails party or something like that down at the Humane Society. Uh-huh. You know, doing some
3: painting.
1: DIY stuff, paint, whatever it may be, DIY stuff. Hold on 1 second here.
4: Bill, do you have another question?
2: I do have another question for Corey, though. Uh-huh. So as I look at the available adoptions, you can filter out certain things. And I see that there is a shelter, the ones that are at the shelter or some that are in foster care right now that you can look at. But my question is, if there is an animal in foster care elsewhere, do you have to, like in Milwaukee or maybe even closer? Is it possible to see that animal, or do you have to travel down to Milwaukee to do it?
3: Oh, it's usually you have to travel to the actual foster homes.
2: Do you foster the animals that come to you in Green Bay? Do you foster them out far away like that at times?
3: Whoever wants to take them. Honestly, sometimes we have animals that are available for foster in Green Bay, and then a family in Milwaukee really wants to foster them. So we'll do what we can in order to get them closer. But so it's a fun time. Anybody can foster pretty much any of the animals. We're willing to work with you as long as you have reliable transportation to one of the campuses.
1: Go ahead, finish.
3: No, and then all you have to do, if you're interested in one of the animals that's up for adoption in a foster home, just reach out. There's usually an email. There should be an email at least somewhere where you can, or a button that you can click where you can get in touch with the foster parent and schedule a meeting.
2: Gotcha.
1: All right. Dude, after Rhino's run-in with the cat yesterday?
2: That was like a week ago.
1: Mm-hmm. You should take Rob Roush home and foster Rob Roush.
3: Get him used to him.
1: Right, until somebody can adopt him.
2: Bad idea.
1: Let's see. You know what? You were close to naming this dog. You got some dog named Rocky on there.
3: Uh-huh.
1: If you just close off the C to an O...
3: Oh,
1: you're in business.
3: There you go.
1: Then you got yourself a rookie.
3: Rookie.
1: If Rocky's around, I want you to bring Rocky in.
3: Show me Rocky real quick.
1: 5 years old.
3: I want to check, double check. Yep. Okay.
1: 5 years old. Male.
3: Mm-hmm.
1: At the Green Bay campus.
2: Eyes. There's some husky.
3: Very
2: in there.
3: Pretty.
1: Yeah.
3: Very
1: good looking dog. Black and white.
3: Yep.
1: Only 51 pounds.
3: Yep.
1: But by the way, it says right here, can't live with children under 5.
3: Mm.
1: Perfect.
3: There you go.
1: So
2: I don't have any of those.
1: If Rocky's still available, bring Rocky
3: in. Can take a look. Sometimes when we have those can't go home with children, sometimes it's because they might be a little bit fearful, and so they don't really do well.
1: They'd be scared from Bill?
3: Yeah, I think so.
1: They don't do well with what?
3: They just don't do well with new areas. And so,
1: how are you going to adopt the dog if it doesn't do well with new areas? I can't bring it in. It doesn't do well. Well, how are you going to adopt the damn thing?
3: Uh-huh. So I'll see what I can do. I will see what I can do.
1: Okay. All right. And then otherwise, my second request is Bubba.
3: Bubba's fun. Bubba's great.
1: You like Bubba? Bubba's been there. He's a bench warmer.
3: He is a bench warmer.
1: So we need to get him a home.
3: Yep. Bubba's great.
2: Look at Bubba.
3: Bubba's great.
2: Yeah.
3: They're all great.
1: Rocky or Bubba.
3: Okay, I'm going to see what I can do.
1: If you can.
3: I'm going to see what I can do for you.
1: You're like being like a music station. You got to take requests.
3: I do take requests. We'll see what I can do for you.
1: Do I need to send you a reminder?
2: A bench warmer.
3: No, I think Rocky or Bubba, I think I can.
2: What does that mean to be a bench warmer?
3: Bench warmer just means that it's a dog who's been in our care just a little bit longer than average.
1: Yeah. Okay.
3: So there's nothing wrong with them, but they just have been, you know, the puppies, they go real quick.
1: Mm-hmm.
3: So
1: yeah.
3: It's just, I think it's like a week and a half to 2 weeks.
1: So we need
3: which
1: to
3: is
1: get,
3: pretty great.
1: We need to find Bubba.
3: Mm-hmm.
1: Or
2: don't discriminate against
1: Rocky.
2: Bubba.
3: Bubba's great.
1: Age discrimination.
2: That's right.
1: Mm-hmm. All right.
2: Elder abuse.
1: Any other?
2: Five? Yeah, bring him in, man.
1: Any
2: he's
1: other?
2: Only two.
1: No, Bubba's two.
2: Bubba's only two.
1: Rocky who should
2: five.
1: Be rookie, is five.
3: Okay.
2: Gotcha.
1: What else? What other kooky animals
2: do you
1: have?
2: You had your Door County walk, right?
3: Yeah,
2: okay.
3: We did. That was a great time over at Pampered Park. We had a great time out in the park walking around. It was a beautiful day, too. Oh, it was
2: nice.
3: Great. Raised a good amount of money. So we're thankful for everybody who came out for that one, too. That was fun.
1: All right. Rob Rauch available when and where? At what time?
3: He's going to be available at the PetSmart. We open up at about 2 o'clock, and man, he is climbing over everything.
1: All right.
3: Under you.
1: And then,
2: how'd we do last week?
1: And then
2: that
1: dogs?
2: Cat get adopted?
3: Yep. Cat got adopted same day, and Mr. Worldwide also got adopted.
1: Oh,
3: that
1: yeah.
3: Day too.
1: Hey, yeah, that's awesome. Mr. Worldwide.
3: So good.
2: We're killing it.
1: Very good.
3: Oh, yeah.
1: All right. Thanks for coming in, Corey.
3: Well, thanks
1: Corey.
3: For having me.
1: Appreciate it. 8:51 on the BRX.
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31: Sean Ryan took over at center for the Packers when Elgton Jenkins went down last November, and he's been there ever since. And now the job is his, and Ryan says he's feeling much more at home now.
33: It's getting more and more comfortable. I'm still learning new techniques and all of that, figuring some things out here and there, but it's fun, you know, just kind of playing one position.
31: Now, on the eve of their first preseason game, Ryan says it'll be nice to get a look at another defense.
33: It's different than going against somebody else just because, you know, D. Wyatt or, you know, C7. They get to know me a little bit, so, you know, once you get to know them, it's, you know, different than opposing team where you don't really know their moves inside and out, so it's more reactionary and kind of it's a more true test to see where you're at, you know, heading into the season.
31: After family night on Friday night, the story was that defensive lineman Warren Brinson was trash talking Ryan a little, trying to stir him up. Ryan says it's not exactly how it went.
33: Nah, Warren's just one of those guys that he'll, you know, he wants to compete, and you know, he's a good training, you know, exercise, because obviously other defenses are going to talk too. So, you know, just looking at him saying, yeah, okay, you know, not trying to cuss too much back at him and wasting energy, but.
34: So you didn't take the bait?
33: No.
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31: Good morning, Fan Nation. It's off to Denver for the Packers later today as they take on the Broncos in their second preseason game tomorrow night. While Jordan Love and many of the starters are expected to play in Denver, the last two preseason games are critical for the guys further down the depth chart to make their case to make the team this year. Head coach Matt LaFleur says there's still plenty to play for tomorrow and beyond.
36: There's a good handful of guys that you know are locks, and then that's something that obviously communicate with Goody on when we're making those decisions, but there's still, you know, a handful of spots certainly up for grabs.
31: Packers continue to get a little bit healthier overall as well. Safety Javon Bullard and offensive lineman Darian Kennard were the only players not on a reserve list who did not practice on Wednesday. The Packers and the Broncos will kick off at 8 p.m. tomorrow night in Denver. Elsewhere in the league, the Houston Texans lost wide receiver Jaden Higgins for the year as he tore his ACL in Tuesday's joint practice with the Raiders. Higgins was penciled in as a starter this year after catching 41 passes, 6 touchdowns as a rookie last year. And the Seattle Seahawks have added free agent cornerback Trayvon Diggs to their backfield in the defense, the 27-year-old hoping to recapture the magic from his NFL-leading 11 picks in Dallas in 2021. On a Major League Baseball, the Seattle Mariners bounced back from an embarrassing loss by beating the Brewers 7-5 at AmFam. The Mariners coming off that 22-0 defeat on Tuesday. It showed no lingering effects last night. Seattle never trailed in this one, scoring 7 runs off Dustin May in the first 2 innings. May had allowed only 2 runs in his two previous starts since the Brewers acquired him from St. Louis at the trade deadline. Seattle scored four in the first, three more in the second to put the Brewers in the hole from the start. Joey Ortiz provided most of the offense for the Brewers. He was 2-for-3 with a home run and four runs batted in. Robert Gasser will start for Milwaukee in the series finale this afternoon at AmFam. George Kirby goes for Seattle. First pitch at 1:10. So the Brewers' lead over the Cubs remains 4.5 because Cubs lost at home yesterday as they could not complete the sweep against the White Sox. They fall 3-0 to the Southsiders. Cubs had just two hits on the day. In Cincinnati, the Reds beat the Cardinals 5-4. Cincinnati's won 2 of 3. They'll wrap up that 5-game series later today. And the Pirates win in dramatic fashion over the Tigers at home as Rafael Flores tied the game with a solo homer in the ninth, and then Brandon Lau won it with two outs in the ninth off of Detroit closer Kenley Jansen. 4-3, the final. The Pirates beat the Tigers. And in minor league baseball, Brady Ebel, the Brewers' first-round pick in 2025, playing just his second game with Wisconsin, knocked in the tying run with his first hit as a Rattler. And Sawyer Strohschneider, Milwaukee's second-round pick in this year's draft, had a couple of RBIs, including a go-ahead home run in the seventh, and the Timber Rattlers beat the Lake County Captains 5-3. They'll play again tonight in Appleton. And that is your latest Sports Flash. I'm Bill Rabior, Sports Radio 107.5 and 1400, The Fan.
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1: 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We need local trade-ins for our used car department. Matt's going to be here till 8, paying top dollar for them. And actually, if you have an extra vehicle that you're not even looking to trade in, we'll have Matt look at it, and we'll give you a number, and we can cut you a check right on the spot.
31: Nice. All right, Pete, thanks very much.
1: No worries. Have a good rest of your day, Bill.
31: You too. That's Pete from LemieuxToyota.com. You can go there first, find your new ride, and then go say hi to Pete as you pick up your new ride south on United Street, Green Bay.
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3: ABC News, I'm Sherry Preston. Frustration growing in the Midwest following days of rain, and for some, more than a week without power. Flood watches stretching again overnight from Illinois through West Virginia and Pennsylvania. After living in the U.S. for 6 years, Harry and Meghan are moving back to the U.K.
4: According to The Telegraph, the move is planned for later this month, with the family believed to be taking up residence in a private, non-royal residence outside London. The paper also reporting that the couple's two children, 7-year-old Prince Archie and 5-year-old Prince
5: Princess Lilibet are enrolled to start at British schools in September.
3: ABC's Lama Hassan at Buckingham Palace. The national debt now hitting a staggering $40 trillion, driven mostly by costs for defense, Social Security, and Medicare. Walmart has posted another strong performance in the second quarter, but that was overshadowed by a more cautious outlook for the rest of the year. Early on, Walmart shares had been sliding almost 6%. This is ABC News.
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2: 9:04 on the BRX, final hour of Mediocrity. Zeus says, hey, rookie, what would constitute the curse continuing for Caleb William stat-wise? Like what percentage of a decrease in yardage, TDs, etc.? Just asking for future arguments, LOL. Well, you can't really put numbers on it. You got to see it. You'll know it when you see it. I can't say, well, he's got a, you know, if he completed 65% of his passes last year, and I don't even know what Caleb Williams' numbers were. So I can't sit there and go, well, yeah, if he throws 22 touchdowns, has 15 interceptions, and throws for, you know, 300 fewer yards or whatever it may be, that is the curse. You just know it when you see it. That's all I can tell you. You know it when you see it. And we'll get a close look at it twice when the Packers play the Butchers. Kyle says, rookie, did I just hear that you would be singing G-Force on 9/11? Well, I couldn't think of a better birthday present. Kyle L., you were born on 9/11? That is the date, because they open up on the 13th, 9/11. Chris in Luxembourg says, this is from Yonda Bar and Grill, too, by the way.
11: Mm.
2: Our sweet deal.
11: Yeah.
2: Says, on my way with donuts, we'll be there in a half an hour. All right, I hope I don't starve before then, but I'll look forward to it. Just kidding. That's awesome. The real good kind of donuts, too, right?
11: Well, have you ever had a bad donut?
2: Well, some donuts are better than others.
11: That's true.
2: Like that Manderfields that we've never had before until, who was it? Rich in Hortonville brought them up? We had two Hortonvilles, and two start with an R, Rich and Rob, I think.
11: I think Rob.
2: Rob in Hortonville.
11: Yeah.
2: Rob in Hortonville, Rich in Hortonville. We had two. Rob in Hortonville brought those up from that bakery. Now, tell me that wasn't like the best donut you ever had.
11: That was pretty good. Darn straight it was. And then later, that bakery got destroyed in the tornado.
2: Yeah.
11: Unbelievable.
2: But luckily, they have three of them. So they're not out of business.
11: Okay. Well, that particular
2: one. One took some damage. I don't know how much damage, but took on some damage.
11: It was not good. I saw it on the news.
2: Okay.
11: It was bad. Half the building at least collapsed.
2: I wonder how far those donuts flew.
11: I know, man.
2: Where they landed.
11: We might have got the last batch out of there.
2: Right? Well, here's to hoping they rebuild.
11: 100%.
2: All right. What else? When is it nothing but cake day? That's what we really need. Michael in Green Bay says, good morning, BNR. I made a donation to the Wisconsin Humane Society while you were on the air with your guest. I hadn't known about the Triple Match fundraiser. Online, people can select the campus they want to donate to. In my case, I selected Green Bay. Glad you had Corey on to promote that this morning. Thanks, Mike. Every Thursday at that time. And your $10 or whatever you donated triples.
11: Yeah, good job. Thank you.
2: Which is a good deal here. Let's see. This one comes from Kyle. Says, so will Bart Starr to believe in the Madden curse if on the first play in the NFL regular season, Caleb blows out his knee or ruptures his Achilles? Oh, I'm sorry. I misread that. So will Bill Start, not Bill Starr. What? Bart, what did I say? Did I
11: say Bart, Starr?
2: Oh, my God.
11: What the H-E double hockey sticks is going on?
2: It doesn't say Bart Starr at all. It says, will Bill Start? I don't know why I saw Bart Starr. Wow. Oh, my God. But if, in all fairness, and this is a true story, in all fairness, I couldn't sleep last night. Got up early. I was up 3 o'clock. I came into work at 4 o'clock because I was at home and I couldn't sleep. Was doing some things around here. So I'm a little deprived right now.
11: I guess.
2: I told Bill, I told you, didn't I? I got here at 4?
11: Yeah.
2: Couldn't sleep. So anyway, so let me start over. So will Bill, that's you, start to believe in the Madden curse if on the first play in the regular NFL season, Caleb blows out his knee or ruptures his Achilles?
11: No.
2: You wouldn't believe in the curse?
11: I do not.
2: That'd be a sign.
11: I don't believe in curses.
2: That's what they'd call a sign. Scott Appleton back in says, with this elite Packer defense, Sky Moore is going to be receiving punts 6 to 8 times a game. Xavier Williams is a good young player. Since half of Doug's call broke up, it was his best call ever. Okay.
11: Xavier?
2: Well, it says Xavier.
11: Yeah.
2: I just read them how they come in. Except for the Bart Starr one. That was right. I added that.
11: Sometimes you have to embellish.
2: Oh my goodness! On that note, let's do your forecast. 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A few clouds roll in tonight. We could have some morning rain tomorrow. And Friday's high only in the upper 70s. There you go. We are off and running. Final hour of the BRX.
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16: In case you missed it.
14: And you probably did.
17: That's unbelievable.
14: Bill Rabior has got you covered.
18: Wow. Take that for data.
2: How about that? Yeah. How about that?
11: In case you missed it. Now, this is sort of an update on a story I did yesterday involving Saints running back Alvin Kamara. Now, he is expected to miss the start of the regular season with a knee injury, but the team announced that the injury is an MCL sprain and not considered a serious season-ending injury by any means, but it will cost him the next month. He entered training camp as the expected backup to off-season addition Travis Etienne Jr. That injury, by the way, happened at a joint practice with the Cowboys. That was more like a brawl with the Cowboys. In case you missed it, new details emerging from Arizona Diamond running back. Let me start that over. In case you missed it, new details are emerging from Arizona Diamondback second baseman Ketel Marte's no-show in Boston Monday. Manager Tony Lovello says the three-time All-Star apparently traveled back to Phoenix for tests on a sore knee. He was placed on baseball's restricted list when he decided to skip the Diamondbacks' loss to the Red Sox without communicating his plans to the ball club. Let that be a lesson to you. If you're going to go back to your, back home for a test, just tell somebody. They'll just no-show at a game. case you missed it, I know you saw this, Rook, about 30, all 32 NHL teams, in addition to their uniform, will make an addition to their uniform lineups this year. The league and Fanatics has announced that the launch of the Hometown Remix program is underway. The special edition kit celebrating the fans, city, and local culture of each team will also include a full line of apparel and headwear. Of course it will.
2: Yeah,
11: more details will be unveiled.
2: More money. So is it going to be season? Like their city select uniforms like they do in Major League Baseball and the NBA?
11: I think so.
2: By the way, I don't know if you saw this. My Edmonton Oilers are going to be going overseas to open up the NHL season for the Global Series.
11: In Finland, or where are they playing?
2: One of them is Germany, and I'm not sure where the other one's. Four teams going over there. They've announced Edmonton and Boston, and then two teams to be named at a later date. So they're going to go to, it's just Germany, Munich and Cologne.
11: Okay.
2: We'll host the 2027 NHL Global Series. Germany featuring the Edmonton Oilers, Boston Bruins, and two other clubs to be named at a later date.
11: All right. We'll keep an eye for that.
2: I'm sure you're excited about that.
11: Yeah, in case you missed it, Scott.
2: Leon Draisaitl going home. He's German.
11: Oh, yeah. There you go. In case you missed it, Scotty Scheffler looking to defend his title at the BMW Championship. Scheffler won last year by two shots. The 30-year-old will be alongside Matt Fitzpatrick for the first and second rounds. Of course, Scotty won last week in the first tournament of the FedEx Cup. Justin Thomas, Sahith Theegala will be the first pair teeing off this morning at Bellerive in St. Louis. Today is the 20th day of August. On this date in 1915, the Chicago White Sox acquired Joe Jackson, also known as Shoeless Joe Jackson, from Cleveland for Robert Roth, Larry Chappell, Ed Klepfer, and $31,500. Jackson, of course, famously became involved in the Black Sox scandal a few years later. On this date in 1920, the American Professional Football Association formed with Jim Thorpe as president. That turned into the National Football League. On this date in 1938, New York Yankee future Hall of Fame first baseman Lou Gehrig hit his 23rd and final Grand Slam in an 11-3 win over the Philadelphia A's at Shibe Park. 23 grannies he hit in his career. That stood as the record for a long time. Do you know who broke it?
2: I don't.
11: Alex Rodriguez.
2: I like to call him A-Rod.
11: A-Rod hit 25 in his career. How many of them were aided, though? On this date in 1948, at the 15th NFL Chicago All-Star Game, the Chicago Cards beat the All-Stars 28-0 in front of 101,220 fans. That's the only reason I give you those, because of the attendance at those games used to be incredible. On this date in 1961, the Phillies beat the Milwaukee Braves 7-4 at County Stadium, ending a Major League record losing streak of 23 in a row. On this date in 1965, Eddie Matthews and Hank Aaron surpassed Babe Ruth and Lou Gehrig by hitting 772 home runs while playing together as teammates on the same team. On this date in 1989, Mets infielder Howard Johnson joined Barry Bonds and Willie Mays as the only 30-30 guys. 30 homers, 30 stolen bases. They're much more common these days. On this date in 1990, George Steinbrenner stepped down as the New York Yankees owner. Get this. On this date in 1991, Dolphins quarterback Dan Marino surpassed Joe Montana as the highest paid player in the NFL.
2: Okay.
11: 5-year extension he signed.
2: Okay.
11: For $25
2: million. I thought it was going to be lower than that.
11: $5 million a year.
2: Yeah, but I thought we were still going to say lower, but man. Can you imagine back then? What are we doing here? There isn't a damn quarterback on this planet. And I don't care if his name is Dan Marino, worth $5 million.
11: Yep. Chump change now.
2: Oh, my goodness.
11: You get that for holding a clipboard these days. Today, the 20th day of August, birthdays today, American Baseball Hall of Fame catcher and later manager Al Lopez, born on this date. He managed the 59 White Sox to a World Series championship. The Go-Go Sox, they were called. Born on this date in 1931, American boxing promoter Don King. Only in America.
2: Oh, yeah.
11: Born on this date in 1944. Major League Baseball third baseman, six-time Gold Glove winner. The Yankees and the Padres, played for a few other teams as well. Craig Nettles, born on this date. Also born on this date, American College Basketball Hall of Fame point guard and later pro guard as well. Out of Indiana University, also won an Olympic gold medal. Played for the Milwaukee Bucks, the Boston Celtics, and the Indiana Pacers. Quinn Buckner, born on this date. Also celebrating a birthday today, baseball pitcher with the California Angels back in the day, Mark Langston. I used to like him. Also born on this date, former St. Louis Cardinal pitcher Andy Bennis. I had a kind of a personal connection to him through a friend. Also born on this date, speaking of baseball, first baseman, five-time All-Star, three-time Gold Glove Award winner, MLB batting champion, Todd Helton, born on this date, 1973. Kind of had a connection to him, too, through a friend.
2: Yeah.
11: He was born in Knoxville, Tennessee. Went to the UT. Was an excellent quarterback at Tennessee.
2: Until Peyton Manning came along.
11: That's right. And he said, you know what? Maybe I'll just go into baseball.
2: Do this baseball thing.
11: Worked out pretty well. That is in case you missed it on this, the 20th day of August 2026.
2: Very good. 919 on the Bill and rookie experience.
11: I used to work with Todd's cousin when I worked in Tennessee. His cousin, they grew up like brothers. They did everything together. And he's my color commentator for baseball games when I worked in Tennessee. Brad Fullington is his name. He's a good dude.
2: Dang.
11: So, and Todd was just getting into the big leagues around that time. So it was fun to watch his career and watch him take off.
2: Blossom?
11: Yeah.
2: All right. 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
1: Shout out to Chris Rianda's Bar and Grill. 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
2: Oh, yeah, there's a donut.
3: I can't talk. I got food in my mouth.
4: There you go.
1: By the way, do I need a napkin? That's a little bit melty. I'll just wipe it on my shirt.
3: There you go.
1: Not a big deal. So, somebody sent to us, hold on, let me find it. 92 says, wouldn't it be more appropriate to wait until local radio day for you to get donuts? So I Google it. There is no local radio day. But it says, National Radio Day is celebrated annually on August 20th. It honors the history and impact of radio, including local stations that share community news, emergency alerts, and music. The purpose, to thank local broadcasters and celebrate the invention of radio. So there you go. We're thanked by with donuts.
3: Yep.
1: World Radio Day, you might want to mark this down. World Radio Day is February 13th. Another day we should probably get donuts from somebody.
3: Yep.
1: And then I tried to find National Sports Talk Show Host Day. And they said there's no official or widely recognized holiday specifically for national sports talk show hosts. However, general media personality and talk host achievements are celebrated on National Talk Show Host Day, which is October 23rd. And the purpose of that is to acknowledge radio and television hosts who entertain, inform, and engage audiences daily, including figures across news, pop culture, and sports broadcasting. So mark down October 23rd on your calendar as well for another donut day.
3: Okay. Love it.
1: And if people want to call in or write in and sign up for a particular day, you know, pick that day to bring in donuts, so I could write you down. And pencil you in. Because that's how I do. Let's see. What's this? This is from today. From the 920. Hey, rookie, for your jury duty, even if it's canceled, you can lie to the fan and say you had jury duty every day. You can play hooky all day and make Bill work twice as hard for the same pay. Well, I would never do that to Bill. I would never lie and say I had jury duty when I didn't and go play golf.
3: No, you'd never do that.
1: I would never do that. Look, I was supposed to be off Monday and I came in. Because I am dedicated. Nobody takes this
3: to what?
1: Nobody takes this job more seriously than I do. A grumpy old man says, best donut I've ever had was at Donut Boy in Dubuque, Iowa. Well, maybe next time I'm on my way to Iowa, I'll stop by and get it. Dave S. says, rookie, you couldn't sleep. Did you take the blue pill too late? I think you're getting your pills mixed up.
3: I don't even want to touch that. I ain't going there. I don't want to go there.
1: This one comes in from the 920. Bill Start, Bart Starr, Bart Scott. They all look the same to me, rookie. All right, that was cuckoo. Bill, were you ever in Andy Bennis's apartment, or was that just Mark Grace?
3: Just Grace. Now, I ran into Andy Bennis a couple times in my life. Once in Evansville, Indiana. He was pitching for the Evansville Aces. I had a friend of mine from high school that was on the team. And that was my first encounter with him there at Southern Illinois for a game. And I went to the game to see my buddy Chris. Well, Chris wasn't there. But I did talk to Andy Bennis. Then I ran into him again years later at the sports corner across the street from Wrigley Field.
1: Did he remember you?
3: No. After a Cubs game, he was pitching for the Cardinals, and he was in the bar having a drink, and I saw him there, and I talked to him there. But I never went to his apartment. But I did go to Mark Grace's apartment. hung out there for a little bit. But he wasn't there either.
1: Greg in Green
3: Any
1: Bay.
3: Other questions?
1: Nope. Greg in Green Bay 2.0 says, what's the game plan for next year for this segment on this date? Are you crossing stuff off and saving some events for next year? Well, we should do something for every day that they have food. Somebody should bring something in. And then we have another little blue pill comment. I'm not sure Bill's on board with that.
3: Totally not.
1: W Lad says, hi guys, just to let you know, the Go-Go White Sox did not win the 59 World Series. They actually lost to the Dodgers. I enjoy your program. Is that something from In Case You Missed It?
3: Mm-hmm. Al Lopez was their manager. They did lose to the Dodgers.
1: Did you say otherwise?
3: Yeah. They played those games in L.A. The Dodgers had just moved to L.A. in 58, right? And so they were still playing at the L.A. Coliseum. And so those World Series games were drawing like 95,000 people. And still to this day, I believe, are the largest crowds ever at baseball games, World Series games for sure, because they never played in that big of a stadium, right? But yeah, I've seen pictures of those crowds. It's just, we talked the other day about baseball stadiums that were converted to football stadiums. So this is kind of, you know, obviously L.A. Coliseum was a football stadium, and they converted it to the baseball. They snuck it in there, and the place was packed.
1: Yeah, they did. No doubt. 9:32 on the Bill and Rookie Experience. 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We'll take a peek at that when we come back on the Bill and Rookie Experience. 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
8: Sean Ryan took over at center for the Packers when Elgton Jenkins went down last November, and he's been there ever since. And now the job is his, and Ryan says he's feeling much more at home now.
10: It's getting more and more comfortable. I mean, I'm still learning new techniques and all of that, figuring some things out here and there, but it's fun, you know, just kind of playing one position.
8: Now, on the eve of their first preseason game, Ryan says it'll be nice to get a look at another defense.
10: It's different than going against somebody else just because, you know, D. Wyatt or, you know, C7. They get to know me a little bit, so, you know, once you get to know them, it's, you know, different than opposing team where you don't really know their moves inside and out, so it's more reactionary and kind of it's a more true test to see where you're at, you know, heading into the season.
8: After family night on Friday night, the story was that defensive lineman Warren Brinson was trash talking Ryan a little, trying to stir him up. Ryan says it's not exactly how it went.
10: Nah, Warren's just one of those guys that he'll, you know, he wants to compete, and you know, he's a good training, you know, exercise, because obviously other defenses are going to talk too. So, you know, just looking at him, saying, yeah, okay, you know, not trying to cuss too much back at him and wasting energy, but.
11: So you didn't take the bait?
10: No.
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13: The Brewers are in first place in the NL Central as they look to win the division for the fourth straight year. We're talking baseball on The Fan.

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1: Looking forward to it.
0: Seems like just like yesterday we were at Black Sheep Pub
1: and
0: Grill.
1: I know, doesn't it? Man.
0: Because that was in May, even.
1: Right. You're right.
0: May, June, July, August.
1: Mm-hmm.
0: Man, that is, it just goes by so fast, man. So we'll also give away the Traeger Pellet Grill that night. Mm-hmm. We'll draw for it. We're not going to make you take it home that night. We'll make arrangements to get it to you or you can come pick it up.
1: Right.
0: But we will draw for it next Thursday night at TNT. Dynamite! Brewers and Mariners in the rubber game today. That is a, what is that, a 1:10 or 12:10 start time?
1: 1:10.
0: 1:10 start time at AmFam. And Robert Gasser will be on the mound. He'll try not to impersonate Dustin May. Robert Gasser versus George Kirby.
1: Mm-hmm.
0: At 1:10, so a little daytime baseball. Brewers have a 4.5 game lead over the Chicago Cubs, who lost to the Chicago White Sox yesterday. And they wrap up a four-game series today, right? That's a... Oh, no, I'm sorry.
1: No.
0: The White Sox are playing the Braves.
1: Right.
0: The Cubs are off tonight? Off today?
1: They're off today. I believe
0: off today.
1: So. I didn't look, but I
0: yeah, I keep forgetting it's... The day.
1: Thursday.
0: Yeah, they're off today. And that means the Brewers will either be up by four or up by five tomorrow when we review everything. And then this weekend, the Braves and the Brewers starting tomorrow. And who do the Cubs have this weekend then? They got Seattle.
1: I'm not sure. Seattle.
0: On the road
1: okay.
0: to Seattle. Yeah, they got the Mariners ballpark in Seattle, Washington.
1: Then they go down to Arizona and then come home for the Reds and then the Brewers.
0: That August 31st is when that four-game set starts in Chicago. It's going to be awesome.
1: Yep.
0: It's going to be awesome. Do we have any injury update as well? As to when guys are coming back, any and all of them?
1: For the Brewers?
0: Yeah.
1: Let's see. Well, I don't know if we have any... firm dates, but
0: Sal Frelick, they
1: Frelick
0: say
1: is close, right?
0: As soon as August 21st.
1: Okay, that's tomorrow.
0: That's tomorrow. He was in Milwaukee. This story was just written yesterday. It was in Milwaukee yesterday, or the 18th, to work out with the team before returning to the minors to continue his rehab. The Brewers want to see two pain-free days throwing before they consider adding Frelick back to the bigs.
1: Okay. Is that shoulder injury?
0: Yep. A right shoulder strain. Abner Uribe, who wound up on the IL, which I guess really isn't a surprise after we learned that he wasn't available in that Padres series, right? Was it the Padres? Yeah, the Padres series because of the amount of pitches he threw. As early as August 26th, he's scheduled to throw a 15-pitch bullpen session. He did that, a good sign that he's back on track. And then I'm not even sure there's anybody else that we really need to talk about. You want an update on Brandon Woodruff?
1: No.
0: He's on the list.
1: He's out.
0: He's out, but he's on the list for an injury update. Expected to return in 2027 or 2028.
1: Huh.
0: It says right here.
1: I won't hold my breath. What about Quinn Priester?
0: Remember, Brandon Woodruff, he might return. It just better not be with the Brewers.
1: Yeah.
0: Quinn Priester expected to return 2027.
1: Did he have his surgery?
0: Funny you should ask. Underwent successful but season-ending thoracic outlet decompression surgery on June 22nd. So okay. He had it a long time ago.
1: All right.
0: Based on typical recovery, should be ready for the start of next season.
1: Took out a rib.
0: Which is good that, I mean, the start of, right? It's not going to be anything that you have to. It won't be the middle of next year or anything like
1: right,
0: that.
1: Right, right.
0: Assuming everything goes according to plan. But that was that whole nerve thing that man, he couldn't feel and grip the ball. And that was a crazy thing.
1: They had to take a rib out.
0: They did have to take a rib out. That is just crazy. So do they just take that rib out and throw it away?
1: What else are you going to do with it?
0: I don't know. But that's crazy. So that's that rib was causing the nerve issues. We're just going to get that thing out of the way.
1: Well, he's not the first guy to do it.
0: No,
1: remember,
0: he's not.
1: Zach Wheeler from the Phillies had that surgery done.
0: Yeah. That is some wild
1: thoracic
0: stuff.
1: Thoracic outlet decompression surgery.
0: So it was compressing the nerve, and now they're going to decompress the nerve.
1: Yeah. It's amazing. Now, instead of discarding the bone, Wheeler's doctor personally gave him the rib in a bag, and he was since preserved it in a case in his closet, describing it as a souvenir of the surgery. Keeping it in his house as a memento. That's Wheeler. That's Wheeler. I don't know about
0: Priester.
1: I don't know if he's decided to keep the rib or not.
0: So a lot of things. So a couple of storylines from the Brewers game last night. They lost 7-5 to the Seattle Mariners, and they were down 7-0 in the blink of an eye.
1: Yeah, they were.
0: Dustin May had, well, it was only his third start as a Brewer. I was going to say his worst outing as a Brewer, but might have been his worst outing as a major leaguer.
1: Yeah.
0: And so Pat Murphy had this to say about Dustin May last night.
2: It's just a tough first inning. Gives up one hard contact, but he got himself in trouble, went 35, almost 40 pitches. He walked some people. He just didn't have his good stuff. But with all that, he'd given up one hard contact. And came out the next inning, same thing. Donovan gets an infield hit, hits a Rosarena. Canzone gets a dumper, sack fly. You know, all of a sudden it's 7-0.
0: I like how you can justify. Sounds like somebody justifying their golf score. You know what I mean? A lot of shoulda, coulda, having a beer
1: well,
0: after your
1: round.
0: Well,
1: that's one thing. If guys are gapping them and hitting balls out of the yard, I mean, he had a bloop here.
0: I know.
1: He hurt himself by hitting a guy, walk a guy, and then give up a bloop single. It's like, okay, nobody hit the ball hard, really.
0: They didn't, but
1: so you're just trying to find a silver lining, man.
0: I know, but it's so funny, though. But he did hit a guy, and he did walk a guy. You know, and it's so funny, though, because you sit around and you go, God, if I didn't have missed that 3-foot putt and if I wouldn't have chunked that one shot, I would have shot so-and-so. It's a little bit what it reminds me of.
1: Yeah, I know. It's a lot of woulda, coulda, shoulda, like you said. But just trying to say, it wasn't all that bad.
0: And then also,
1: worse than it looked.
0: Also,
1: wasn't as bad as it looked.
0: May was behind on a lot of counts, and that's a problem.
2: He's behind in the count, nearly every hitter. Didn't command his stuff for sure. I mean, he didn't have command of anything. So that usually that good cutter that brings about that sets up a sweeper or a high heater at 98. But he didn't get to those pitches because he was behind.
0: You know, but other than that, they were bloopers and they were, you know, infield single and not that bad. Dustin May on his stuff last night.
3: There was a lot of stuff that I could have executed better. But this is one of those outings where, like, you can't be super frustrated with yourself just because you didn't really give up any hard contact on stuff. So, like, you were still beating guys, but they were just putting it where we marked tonight.
0: I just love that. Because you were beating guys. Okay. I love the spin.
1: Well, you got to, you know, feel good about it somehow.
0: Mm-hmm. Okay. What was the other thing in the first inning that was problematic for the Brewers besides the four runs given up? We talked about this in the 6 o'clock hour.
1: What was problematic
0: for the Brewers in the first inning besides giving up the four runs?
1: Oh, they ran out of challenges.
0: They ran out of challenges. William Contreras used all their challenges up in the first inning, and Pat Murphy had some thoughts on that.
2: Well, here's the thing. If he's right on those, we don't say a word. You know what I mean? If he's right, we don't say a word. He's trying to keep May from struggling. He's trying to get him on track. So I understand it that you went out of the box to do that and with runners in scoring position or whatever it was, but or one was would have taken it to strike three maybe, or no, I'm not sure. But, you know, he was wrong on both. It didn't seem like they were that close.
0: Kind of funny again. I understand
1: what he's trying to do.
0: Exactly. He's trying to save May is what he's trying to do. Trying to save Dustin May. But you can't, I mean, the ball don't lie. I mean, you can't do it unless it's really close. And as Murphy said, they weren't close. You can't do it to try to save him. You got to get him on the close ones in hope.
1: Yeah. But otherwise, you're just giving him away.
0: Yeah, you're dead right. Because it's so it's obvious that they're not strikes, and now you just waste them away.
1: If only the batter or the catcher had the benefit of the box that we see on TV.
0: Oh, my goodness. Wouldn't that be awesome? Oh, if they only. I wonder if you've heard that story where somebody shows up at a football game. And they've watched games all their life on TV, and they show up at a football game, and they go,
1: Where's the yellow line?
0: Yeah. For first down?
1: Yeah.
0: I wonder if anybody's ever gone to a baseball game and said, hey, where's the ball box?
1: Yeah. That's funny.
0: Oh, that would be something if they did have the benefit of having that. But anyway, they don't. They don't.
1: It's so interesting to see the evolution of this, though, throughout the season, how in the beginning guys were, I think, a little bit apprehensive to start using challenges, and now they're using them in under any circumstances, for the most part.
0: It's kind of fun, too, because like we said before, you could make this into a drinking game if you wanted to, because like every time somebody got a challenge wrong, you could take a shot or something like that. And you kind of know because you're watching the game and you'll see them tap their helmet or their head for a challenge and you go, that one's wrong.
1: Yeah, that's the thing, too.
0: Right?
1: As the viewer, you know before the decision is made most of the time.
0: Yep.
1: Oh, you're going to lose that one.
0: 100%. And they'll even say that on the broadcast.
1: Yeah.
0: You know, they'll go, yeah, that one's going to be a lot. You're going to lose the challenge on that one. It's great. Mm-hmm. I kind of like the ABS.
1: I don't mind it.
0: Good morning, John WRX. Oh, that was going to be a heck of a phone call. I hate to end the show like that, but I guess we will. 9:52 on the Bill and Rookie Experience, our final break. 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
7: If you were to ask someone to name the best teams in the NFC this season, I'd bet they would say the Los Angeles Rams and the Seattle Seahawks. 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I think the Niners will beat the Rams week one in Melbourne. Don't sleep on San Fran. I'm Nick Costos.
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13: Pop a top to Rookie and Bill. 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
0: Waning moments of the program. Derek in San Diego says, I met Andy Bennis in the food court at the North County Fair Mall in San Diego. I was a kid. He towered over me.
1: Yeah, he's a big dude.
0: But the bigger question is, was Andy related to Elaine?
1: I don't believe so.
0: No, you don't think so?
1: Mm-mm. Although he is the only other Bennis I've ever heard of. There may be
0: Elaine
1: more.
0: Bennis and Andy Bennis?
1: Yep.
0: So Andy wasn't Elaine's brother?
1: Not to my knowledge.
0: Okay.
1: It could have been related, cousins or something.
0: Okay. That is a possibility. All right, what do we got going on? We've got the final BRX Happy Hour Tour Stop coming up next Thursday, 5 to 7 p.m. at TNT Sports Bar and Grill, West Mason Street here in Green Bay. Can't believe it. We talked about it kind of before the break here. We started it in May. We're ending it in August. One last chance to come out and get autographs from Terry and Ash Wabadon. Scott might have his bowling ball signed.
1: It's 3 weeks now.
0: I know. Artie from Duck Creek handing out the name tags and just having a good old time. One last time next Thursday, 5 to 7 p.m. at TNT Sports Bar and Grill, West Mason Street in Green Bay.
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0: Let's be honest. We probably didn't learn a daggone thing today on this show. What could we have possibly learned? Oh, we learned that Saquon Barkley did experience the Madden curse last year.
1: No, we
0: talked
1: didn't.
0: A little bit about that in the daily trip around the NFL. On
1: we did.
0: What's his name? Lane Taylor, saying he's been. That's old Packer for you there, Bill. I don't know if he caught that or not.
1: Yeah.
0: Saying Saquon's coming back.
1: Yeah. We learned that Sal Frelick might be coming back tomorrow with the Brewers.
0: Yeah.
1: After a lengthy stay away. The shoulder injury could be back tomorrow.
0: And by the way, we learned Vita Vea's, he got a one-year contract extension with the Buccaneers. We learned what his real name is. It's about 63 letters.
1: Yeah.
0: Takes up three lines on the back of his jersey when he was drafted by the Buccaneers. Look it up. It's something else.
2: That is pretty awesome, isn't it?
3: Wow.
5: Wow. Wow sums it up quite nicely.
0: It's not just Vita Vea.
1: No. That's the much shortened version.
0: It is. Stay humble, Fan Nation. Bill Michaels is now.
6: A little bit, including quarterback Jordan Love. His backup, Tyrod Taylor, will also see time then. The game will be turned over to Kyle McCord. He was solid in his debut for Green Bay, going 12 for 16, 102 yards. Coach Matt LaFleur was looking forward to how he follows that performance up.
7: You got to repeat that performance each and every week. And whether you're a rookie or a vet, it doesn't matter. So I'm excited for his opportunity against a really good team. I think Denver, they showed it. They showed it last year, obviously going to the AFC Championship game. They're a physical unit, and they got a lot of good players and a lot of good coaches.
6: It'll be Packers and Broncos Friday night at Denver with kickoff coming at 8 o'clock. Turning to the Badgers, they head off from practice yesterday. That was after holding an open practice to the public on Tuesday night, which saw an up-and-down performance from the first-team offense. The defense did dominate early until quarterback Colton Joseph hit a couple big plays downfield. They'll be back on the field today as they prepare for their September 6th matchup against Notre Dame at Lambeau Field.
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6: The Milwaukee Brewers would fall to the Seattle Mariners last night, 7-5 in American Family Field. Starting pitcher Dustin May would take the loss. The Mariners would score seven runs off him in the first two innings. The crew sits 78-49 on the year, 4.5 games above the Cubs for first place in the NL Central. We'll have their rubber match against the Mariners today. First pitch coming at 1:10. For the Wisconsin Sports Zone Network, I'm Ebo.

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0: Welcome in. Bill Michaels Show on a Thursday edition. Thank you very much. How are we looking? And Brewers did not get a win last night. Cubs took a loss yesterday. So that's good news. Nothing changes there. We're going to talk analytics today when it comes to the Brewers. We're going to get into the analytics side and some interesting stuff there. Packers continue to get ready for their trip out to Denver, heading out to Mile High and going to be playing there coming up this weekend, Friday night. And then, in addition to that, fantasy football is back. We got a lot going on today. I'm excited about today. We got Paul Charchi and it's back. The Charch. I don't even, Charch, the last time we talked to Charch, that was it. He was done. He was going to step down. He was selling off his company. He was just going to, he's sitting on a mountain somewhere in Utah, and that was going to be his life. He's gone. So I don't know what happened, but all of a sudden he's going, I said, hey, who are we going to use this year? He said, well, I'm back. So Charch is back. So if you got some fantasy football questions, you get them in. Coming up in the last hour of the show, Paul Charchian is going to be here. So we're excited about that. Peter Bukowski from the Locked On Packers podcast is going to be here. So we're excited about that as well. Mike Clements always makes his triumphant return. Lets us know what's going on as it's going to be a getaway day for camp and the Green Bay Packers. And then our next guest, we have never had on. We have never had on. Ever before. So I'm excited about this. Dom Cotroneo, I believe is how you pronounce it. I'm not 100% sure. We're going to find out. But he's from Brewers TV. He's the statistician behind all the guys on TV. And I know I butchered his name. I apologize. But Kate gave me a shout last night and said, Kate said, hey, I ran into him. He'd love to come on the program. He's part of Brewers TV, but he's the guy behind the scenes that gives you all the analytics, all the stats regarding the Milwaukee Brewers. I thought, that let's do that. That's kind of cool. So I'm excited about that. So, but Paul Charchian, the founder of Fantasy Football World Podcast. Fantasy Football World Podcast. So he is back. So I'm giddy. I'm giddy today. It's all good. Yeah, Brick, you know what? I'm butchering a guy's name. And, you know, here's the thing. I am, but I admit it, as opposed to others who do it and then just kind of roll through it and act like it's no big deal. I don't mind admitting it. I don't mind admitting it at all. So, there you go. He also says, talk to Brad Biggs. Why? We've already had him on. We had Brad Biggs on a couple of weeks ago. Season hasn't started yet. They're in Cincinnati. They're doing joint practices down there. Doesn't matter. Nothing here. Cotroneo. There you go. Gavin. Cotroneo. Kind of like what I said, but I didn't. Right? So there you go. 877-867-1670. If you want to give us a shout, please feel free. 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You can also text us, as many of you do, each and every day. Text us 608-321-1670, 608-321-1670. 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You can find us on Facebook, Instagram, and TikTok under The Bill Michaels Show. And more people are following us on Instagram. We appreciate that thoroughly. Posted some stuff there. I don't know if it went over there today or not. I'll have to take a look. But I know I posted some stuff today, mainly regarding the motorcycle ride. We'll talk more about that later. We're on the Twitch app, the Kick app, the LinkedIn app as well. Catch the television show in Milwaukee, My24 TV, 8 o'clock Central Time on Saturday nights, My24 TV, 8 o'clock Central Time on My24 TV, if you want to give us a shout there. So there you go. That's all the different ways to get a hold of us if you choose to do so. We certainly appreciate it. All the ways to pay attention to us as well. Like I said, we're going to be talking to Mike Clements coming up here a little bit later on, but coming up here next in about 10 minutes, we're going to talk to Peter Bukowski of the Locked On Packers podcast. He is going to be a short segment only for the fact that He wants to get over to Packers practice. Packers practice today, then out of town. Off they go. So there you have it. And already starting out today, I'll tell you this. I go to the gym, and you know this. I go to the gym in the morning, and sometimes I get great content. Sometimes I just do my thing and get out of there. So I had quite a few things I wanted to get done today. I had a gentleman come up to me today and said, hey, what happens if the Brewers don't get the division? And I said, well, what do you mean? He said, well, what'll happen? I said, well, then it's just a tougher road to get, you know, deep into the postseason, but they still got to play those teams, you know. And I said, you're going to have to wait and see how it shakes out as far as who you would end up playing where and when. Right? Okay. But if the Brewers should lose the division after having a 6.5 game lead, and all of a sudden, you know, look, if they would lose the division, that means that, first of all, they would have to go on some kind of a losing streak, being 4.5 games up at this point. Okay? Once you get into September, if you're still 4 or 5 games up, it's not that it's over, because it's not. But you're feeling pretty secure. But here's the thing, and I said this a long time ago, probably going back to July. It's not about the division. Your finish line is not winning the division. You got to sprint through that finish line to get to a World Series. There is no, we won the division. Great. Go spray some more champagne. Who cares? This time, maybe drink a beer. Call it a day, right? It's not about that. It's an achievement. It's an accomplishment for a franchise that had been for so long bereft of any type of postseason, acclimation. But it's not about that anymore. It's about getting to a World Series. This team just keeps knocking on the door. The old David Stearns model, just keep getting more and more bites at the apple. The apple gets a little sour after a while when you just keep biting the apple and you're not getting anywhere, right? All you keep doing is getting the worm in the end. It's about sprinting past the finish line. So I don't care. I do want them to win the division. I don't want to see the Cubs win the division. I think, if you told me the Brewers are going to go to the postseason, I'd say, okay, great. Doesn't matter how they get there, go. But I just don't want to see the Cubs win the division. So that's part of the race. That's the fun part for fans, to say, okay, here's the Cubs. They're in the rearview mirror. They're kind of hanging around. But, you know, we want to keep putting them in the, you know, further and further in the rearview mirror. But as far as getting to the postseason, it's not about getting to the postseason anymore. It's about winning in the postseason. That's it. Sprinting past the finish line, not getting to it and going, whoo, beat the Cubs. Yay. It's not about that anymore. So I guess in a long-winded answer to the gentleman's question this morning, I that's what I kind of said to him. I said, I don't care. I mean, I don't want to see the Cubs win the division, but I don't care. This is about getting to a World Series. Does this team have that level of capability? I'll tell you what I was impressed with last night. I was impressed with the fact that they kept fighting. That game was out of hand early. And they kept fighting and actually made it a game. Didn't win it. Would have been great if they did. Didn't win it. But they kept fighting. And that's what that was all about last night. So that's what I enjoyed. That's what I enjoyed. What else do we have here for you? Mo says, hey, Unit, love the program. Listening this morning, taking the kids to school. Oh, the kids are starting this late in the day? Maybe it's just like a half day or something like that. But Mo, great. He says, not worried about the Brewers losing the division, more worried about the Brewers and who they're going to face in the postseason. How is that going to shake out? Not worried about it right now. Not worried about it right now. Because they got the best record in baseball. They got the best record in baseball. Still. Now, the Dodgers have won 3 straight. And the Dodgers are now a game behind the Brewers. A game and a half, technically. But the Dodgers are a game and a half behind the Brewers right now for the best record in baseball. Brewers with 78 wins. Dodgers with 77 with 51 losses. Brewers only have 49 losses. Atlanta has 74. They've lost 3 straight, as a matter of fact. And that lead in the American League or the National League East, pay attention to that. I've been telling you, the Phillies have been coming on. They've now, since the trade deadline, and they got themselves a little bit healthy, and they're getting some better offense now, they've won six straight. They won six straight. They're 8-2 in their last 10 ball games, and they are only 4.5 games behind Atlanta. After being 10-plus games back, going back to, what was it, beginning of June. So pay attention to the Phillies because they're playing good baseball. Cubs, same thing. Cubs are 74 wins in the season. I mean, that's a hell of a season for them. 20 games up right now. 20 games up. 20 games above 500. So Brewers, just about 30 games above 500. 78-49. Get another win, you're 30 games above 500. Huge. 42-23 at home. That's the reason. That's the reason you want to have home field advantage. Because the Braves, same thing. Braves are 42-23 at home. Far better at home than on the road. Brewers are 10 games over 500 on the road. The Cubs are about the same. The Dodgers are 40-25 on the road, 37-26 at home. They actually play better on the road. But you, if you're the Brewers, you want the home field advantage because of that. They play so much better at American Family Field. There's just a different energy there. So, anyway, getting all back to it, Brewers got to get that one seed. Get the one seed, but when you get it, you're not done. You're not done. Something to play for there. So, 877-867-1670, 877-867-1670. Hit us up. We'd love to hear from you again, 877-867-1670. And then, obviously, if you want to text us, 608-321-1670. Follow us there as well over on the text line. We don't have a sponsor for the text line. We got to get a sponsor for the text line. We got to do that. What else do we have here for you? Somebody said the audio levels are off. I don't know what to tell you. Because everything, when we checked it yesterday, everything's fine. So whatever you're listening to, if you're not listening to Wisco Sports Zone, the Wisco Sports Zone app, that's part of your problem. If you're listening to another station's app, then it's them, it's not us. Just so we're clear. Then it's them and it's not us. I don't know who you're listening to, but our app and everything has been sounding really, really good. So go download Wisco Sports Zone. Wisco Sports Zone, three words, put them all together, and you'll be good to go. You should be good to go. If it's our app, we can fix that, but we can't fix other people's apps. There you go. Let's do this. We're going to go ahead and take a quick break. We're going to come back because I got a lot of Packers questions and people that want to get to it. So let's do this. We're going to go ahead and talk to Peter Bukowski when we come back. Yeah, everybody over on the streams and stuff, you're saying the sound is great. So YouTube is great. The app is great. You know, so whatever you're listening to out there in the mixer, your verse, Aaron and Marshfield. It's got to be the local station if you're listening to the local station because everybody else says it's great. So there you go. Oh, by the way, I did not even recognize you.
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0: 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I didn't do that the last couple of days, and shame on me. I was reminded of that today, too. Thanks to everybody watching us on the streams. Coming up next, Peter Bukowski, Locked On Packers Podcast. Stay tuned. 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
7: 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You'll hear from him in today's Training Camp Report.
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7: The first practice in pads is always a benchmark of training camp. Safety Evan Williams says they have to try to be physical within the rules.
10: Again, in the heat of battle, like, things happen. So, that's just kind of how it goes. And, just kind of being physical for that first day. But I feel like, you know, there's definitely a different level we could tap into.
7: Williams says they love the new defense under Jonathan Gannon and feel like they have the room to make mistakes as they learn.
10: You know, they're not saying anything to us. They're not too mad at us during practice. So it's kind of just, I feel like the freedom they're giving us to really just like play off one another, me, Bull, and X. It's pretty cool. Just, you know, yeah, just the freedom they're giving us in our alignments and our being able to kind of just, yeah, play on a string in a sense, disguise pre-snap, but obviously get to a point to, you know, where we're effective.
7: And as far as Gannon goes as a coordinator, Williams says he's got the right stuff.
10: He's got like a crazy little energy. But I feel like you need that as a D coordinator. Like, you need to be a little on edge. If you're a D coordinator and you're fully stable, you know, I don't want, like, if you're fully emotionally just like flatline, I don't need that.
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0: Welcome back to the program, The Bill Michaels Show. We are glad you are back with us. We certainly appreciate you. 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Joining us now on the hotline, Locked On Packers podcast co-founder of The Leap, our guy Peter Bukowski is here. Peter, how you doing, pal?
1: I'm good. I'm excited for a preseason game. I don't know how many times I've said that in my life, but I'm pretty excited for Friday night.
0: I am. I guess my question is, first things first, what are you looking for out of this one on Friday night?
1: Well, I think this is a better than most test for best on best. It sounds like the Broncos are going to play their starters. The Packers are going to play their starters. And these are two teams that fancy themselves Super Bowl contenders. So the chance to see, you know, some places the Broncos have improved. We'll see if Jalen Waddle plays. Well, you get to see a new-look Packers secondary, and Packer fans get to see Brandon Cisse and Keyshawn Nixon and maybe Benjamin St. Juice, Carrington Valentine, against a group that lit them up last season, Bill. And then It's a new-look pass rush, right? No Micah Parsons against one of the best offensive lines in the league. If you see Baron Terrell, Lucas Van Ness making some plays against this group, you go, oh, hey, that means something, maybe more than it would in some other sets of circumstances, like, for example, last week against, you know, Mason Rudolph and some backup Steelers offensive line.
0: So let's start with the secondary. You bring them up first. What have you liked, and what do you still have a question about when it comes to the secondary?
1: Well, I think, you know, you have to like Brandon Cisse and him just coming in. And the guy's 20 years old, though, and he played 4 years in college. Like, I don't know how the math works there, but somehow that's true. And he was supposed to be a developmental corner and comes in and just immediately looks the part. Now, I don't know if that says more about the other guys on the field or Cisse, but it seems like it says more about Cisse right now, who it just has a better understanding of space, of scheme than I thought personally he would have coming in here. And I'll be honest, and we've talked about this before, Bill, about the rotating and some of the cross-training stuff that the Packers do with offensive linemen and all this stuff. I love that it doesn't matter across defensive coordinators, offensive coaches, doesn't matter. Matt LaFleur wants these guys to compete, rotate. It's not like the old way was you let your first-team guys be your first-team guys, your second-team guys be your second-team guys, and if your second-team guys play well enough, they get a chance to be with the first-team guys. That's not how this is working. It's let's see what Carrington Valentine looks like with Brandon Cisse. Let's see what Benjamin St. Juice looks like with Cisse. Let's see what Nixon and St. Juice looks like. And you just let their play on the field with the first team decide who the guys are. And teams are pretty wary to do that in the games. The Packers are not. And for as frustrated I have been at times with some of that stuff, it has ended up paying dividends for them in real ways over the years.
0: I love what Cisse brings to the table, and I agree with you. He probably looks the part. For the first time in a long time, drafting a guy in the secondary who comes in and looks it right away, it's a shot in the arm because they desperately needed that. Who becomes the weakest link? I mean, because I look at it as I think Keyshawn Nixon is a solid guy. I don't think he's a CB1. I don't think he's a press man guy. No. I think he's a solid zone guy. That's what he is. Carrington Valentine has proven at times he can be a good coverage guy, but then again, if he's going to have to hit somebody, he kind of shies away from that. So tell me what the weakest link in the secondary is.
1: Yeah, I thought it was funny. Matt LaFleur the other day said we need guys willing and able to tackle, and Keyshawn Nixon at times seems unwilling, and Carrington Valentine at times seems unable to tackle. And so that's not a great combination. And so I think it's going to depend on what they value most in this defense. And I think with Jonathan Gannon, this group, tackling is going to be paramount. And it's why, Bill, I think by Halloween, we're going to be talking about St. Juice and Cisse as your starters at corner. And then the question on weak link is just going to be, what's the matchup? What's the defense? It's going to be much more situation-based because St. Juice was surprisingly reliable in L.A. last year for the Chargers and Jesse Minter playing a somewhat similar style of defense. And so I think that there's plenty to be mined there still for the Packers. Evan Williams called him out early on before pads even went on. was just like, I know that guy's going to come up and tackle. And so these guys, like, tackling has been a theme around the league. Teams have been trying to shore these things up. The Packers, you know, inconsistencies with tackling have been a problem for them, like going back to Mike McCarthy days, right? And so that's something that they're really focused on, something Jeff Hafley was trying to be focused on, that, you know, differing levels of returns on that one, I would say. But the weak link, I think, is just, it's going to be matchup based. Like, Keyshawn Nixon is fine, as you said, unless he's going against Jamar Chase, which we saw last year. Like, that's a big right. problem. And in the playoffs, that's the level of guy that you got to go against. And so then it becomes, okay, how do you mitigate the problem that causes? Do you have to play more cover two? Do you have to blitz a little bit more? Like, what do you have to do to mitigate that? Because there just aren't that many guys in the NFL that can cover Jamar Chase, Justin Jefferson, these guys. And so
0: right.
1: the Packers, they're going to have to spend the whole season figuring out what that looks like.
0: So let's go to the defensive front, because I think the secondary is going to be only as good as the defensive front is. I love what Hargrave has to say. I love the fact that Devontae Wyatt really emerged last year and kind of became the guy everybody wanted him to be. You're still waiting to find out kind of what Chris McClellan's going to bring to the table, Stackhouse is going to bring to the table. You're looking for that, because McClellan, I think, big body, but in that first game, he stood up too much. He didn't have a lower, I hate to use the term pad level, because that was Mike McCarthy's bugaboo, but it's true. He was standing up too much and got pushed around a little bit. I think McClellan gets a little bit lower center of gravity. He'll be a force in the middle. It's just about it all coming together.
1: He's a young player, and it's the number one problem for young players is, you know, his whole life he's been bigger, stronger, faster than all the guys he's gone against. And you get to the NFL, and even against some backups in the NFL, like, that's just not going to be the case. And so I think he'll get there. He's not someone who I thought played with bad pad level in college. I think it's just one of those things that sometimes, too, when you're not expecting the explosiveness from opposing offensive linemen, you get out of your stance a little slow. And they can stand you right up and move you wherever they want to go. And so if you get laid hands, like, there's just, it's the nuances of the game. I think he'll settle in and be okay. I know the Packers absolutely love him. They think he's just like a really special player. And so, like, he's going to continue to get opportunities. But Javon Hargrave coming back, that's a big deal for Green Bay, because I think they see him as someone who can be a linchpin for them up front. And I like the versatility that they have. Devontae Wyatt, Carl Brooks, these are guys who can penetrate, who can create TFLs. Like, in the modern NFL, I think the idea that you can hold up for 10, 12 plays regularly, and that's how a lot of these teams want to play. Let's put a lid on everything and just hold up. These offenses have become so efficient and so good at beating you with a death by a thousand cuts that you just have to get explosive plays as a defense. You have to create tackles for loss. You have to create sacks. You have to create turnovers. And that's what this front, I think, is aimed at doing. And I love some of the wrinkles here. Deny Dennis Sutton rushing more as an interior rusher in some of these sub-package looks. Lucas Van Ness, I think, can do that. Baron Sorrell is a big body that can do that. This is where Brian Gutekunst's obsession with size and athleticism, I think, can pay off, because Lucas Van Ness is 275. Deny Dennis Sutton is 270. Baron Sorrell is 265. These are big dudes. And so it's not like you're not going to play Micah Parsons at three technique. But in a sub-package, if you put Lucas Van Ness in there, he did that at Iowa in the Big Ten. We're not talking about our sisters of perpetual sorrow here, Bill. We're talking about the corn-fed big boys in the Big Ten, and he held up. So I think that's another thing that you're going to see them use as an arrow in their quiver, especially while Micah Parsons is up.
0: The guys that I'm looking at, there's Baron Sorrell, Warren Brinson, those guys that were drafted.
1: Brinson.
0: And right, and I'm excited about seeing the jump. First of all, Brinson, a terrific story, obviously, where he was drafted and such. Baron Sorrell, the other story about not being drafted in the first 2 days and then sticking around and then being drafted by, or announced by the commissioner. I'm just such a great story. Both of those guys, they're football players. And I kept waiting last year. Mm-hmm. I wanted to see their development. They started to look good. They're starting to kind of come of age a little bit, at least in camp.
1: And Brinson, I think, in particular of those guys, he was someone who was seen as a UDFA type. Like, Nazir Stackhouse was considered the better prospect. And yet the Packers drafted Warren Brinson and have developed him. And I thought last year in camp, he made some interesting plays. In preseason, he showed some flashes. There's definitely something to like here about him. He seems to have taken a meaningful step forward. What that means on the field, I guess we'll see. But again, to this point about versatility, Warren Brinson is like 6'5". He's a big guy, 6'5", 300 pounds, with athleticism. what we've seen is some of these mid fronts and penny fronts where the Packers have played three true defensive linemen here. He's someone who you could play at sort of like a five technique, four eye, you know, like inside shoulder of the tackle kind of guy. And he's not really a defensive tackle, not really a defensive end. He's sort of a hybrid. Well, he's kind of perfect for this. And so I look for him to be able to take a jump in this defense this year, just because I think some of the places they're going to put him is just more advantageous to his skill set.
0: The offensive side of the football, as much as I like to see guys like Matthew Golden do extremely well and, you know, the receiving core and such, I'm really interested in the offensive line. It all hinges up there. And to me, the run game was basically a 2.5 to 3 yard difference between 2 years ago to last year when it comes to point of contact. The offensive line was not good specifically in the run game, but it appears that Jordan Morgan is kind of settling in, and maybe he's going to be the guy that he led us to believe, saying that's my natural position. I still don't know about the guard situation, but I feel a little bit better about the offensive line right now. How about you?
1: Yeah, I think the settling in of Jordan Morgan just right away and not being a problem, I think is one of those things that you just go, okay, let's relax. If you have a problem, guard is kind of the place you want to have a problem. And I wrote about this for the Leap. What day is today? Yesterday, right guard has been a black hole for the Packers since TJ Lang left. I mean, think of all the names that they've had to cycle through, the Royce Newmans and the Justin McCrays and the Byron Bells and all these guys that they've tried to cycle through. They have not been able to find an answer there. But with Dak Bakabuele coming back and being healthy, and there's, you know, doesn't seem to be any question about him playing week one, if Jordan Morgan is just a solid guy, I've kind of compared him to left tackle Brian Bulaga, like not a Pro Bowl player, not an all pro player, but just a rock solid guy that you don't really have to worry about.
0: Right.
1: Then that's an awesome player, right? Like that's a first round pick all day for them. And then the questions are at left guard and right guard. Aaron Banks is fine. He's a fine player. And I think Sean Ryan can get to that level too. Then the question becomes Jagger Burton. And if Jagger Burton and Jacob Monk, if they're beating out Anthony Belton at right guard, Bill, well, Anthony Belton was the guard, right guard last year. And so if he's an upgrade on Anthony Belton or those guys, whoever wins that job, then they've upgraded that spot. Like there's it's like a perfect one for one. They've upgraded right. That spot. And so I actually have come out of this feeling much better, as you said, about this offensive line than even just a couple days ago, frankly, that I was.
0: One more thing, and then I'll let you go because I know you got to get over to practice. But that being said, this team, when it comes to special teams, obviously all the eyes are on Trey Smack. I'm still looking at also return game, flipping the field, and also being able to tackle, because last year I can't tell you how many times the Packers had momentum and then a big return cost them momentum. So give me your thoughts on where special teams are right now.
1: Well, you know, Cam Akord is just energy personified. I mean, look at what he did in the media room the other day when he's, you know, giving the guys the finer points of what's going on with, you know, rotate the ball a little bit forward if you want to do this and this way if it's windy and all that stuff. Like, he is just a high energy. I've had 7 shots of espresso today and I'm going to have 7 shots more. That is pretty evident right away. And I think we might underestimate just how important for Trey Smack those kicks in Pittsburgh were, because he was scuffling a little bit in the spring and struggling a little bit to start camp. And I know he's missed some kicks in camp since those field goals in Pittsburgh. But to nail 2 58-yard field goals, it just, for a young kicker in his first action, Three Rivers, you know, the three Rivers there, not Three Rivers because it's Acrisure now or whatever monstrosity name that they decided on there. It's not an easy place to kick in September or August either. The wind is always kind of whipping through there. And so those are huge for him. And I just think he's going to be a little bit like the name that I've come back to is Mason Crosby, in that if he's going to kick a 55-yard field goal, you feel pretty good about him relative to the other kickers in the league making that. It's just every once in a while he's going to biff a 42-yarder and you're just going to go, come on, man. Because that was Mason Crosby too.
0: Right.
1: What you hope is that in the big moments like Mason Crosby, the Cowboys game, Rodgers' unbelievable throw to Jared Cook. Well, people forget he still had to make a 55-yard field goal at Jerry World to pay that off, and he did it. So if you can make some clutch kicks, make some long kicks, that's going to be a huge thing for this offense. And I think Trey Smack is built for it. I really do.
0: Peter, great stuff as always. Go do your thing, man. I appreciate it. And we'll talk again later down the road, okay?
1: All right. Thanks, Bill.
0: Thanks, bud. There you go. Co-founder of The Leap, the Locked On Packers podcast, Peter Bukowski, joining us for a couple of minutes on the hotline on the Schneider Big Orange Hotline. Let's do this. We're going to step out. We'll take a quick break. We'll come back. We got a lot more to get to. We are winding down now, 3 weeks, a little bit less than 3 weeks away, to the 19th annual Big Unit Poker Run. And we're starting to get people that are starting to really kind of look at the weather and say, okay, it's going to be pretty good. Let's register. 80 degrees, mostly sunny is the prediction right now, the 21-day forecast. 80 degrees, mostly sunny for Sunday, September 6th. All bikes are welcome. All bikes are welcome. We're looking to, if we can, break the record this year. We had 1,415 bikes a couple of years ago, a little bit less than that last year, but we are looking to break that record and really kind of launch ourselves into the

0: 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But go to bigunitfoundation.com and then the events section. 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It'll take you right to registration. Get registered. And that way you're done. All you got to do is show your phone when you get there. All the paperwork's taken care of. You're good to go. You get right over to staging. And you are going to be registered for to win those tickets. 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So you got a 1 in 600 shot at winning it. 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Ride with us. All bikes are welcome. It's Sunday, September 6th, brought to you by Cousin Subs, Burn Pit Barbecue, German Fest, Pottawatomie Hotel Casino, Game Day Men's Health, also our friends at Marquardt RV, Road America, and the Harley-Davidson Museum. 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
3: Padded practices started this week at training camp, and safety Evan Williams says that's when it really heats up. You'll hear from him in today's Training Camp Report.
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3: The first practice in pads is always a benchmark of training camp. Safety Evan Williams says they have to try to be physical within the rules.
6: Again, in the heat of battle, like, things happen. So, that's just kind of how it goes. And, just kind of being physical for that first day. But I feel like, you know, there's definitely a different level we could tap into.
3: Williams says they love the new defense under Jonathan Gannon and feel like they have the room to make mistakes as they learn.
6: You know, they're not saying anything to us. They're not too mad at us during practice. So it's kind of just, I feel like the freedom they're giving us to really just like play off one another, me, Bull, and X. It's pretty cool. Just the freedom they're giving us in our alignments and our being able to kind of just, yeah, play on a string in a sense, disguise pre-snap, but obviously get to a point to, you know, where we're effective.
3: And as far as Gannon goes as a coordinator, Williams says he's got the right stuff.
6: He's got like a crazy little energy. But I feel like you need that as a D coordinator. Like, you need to be a little on edge. If you're a D coordinator and you're fully stable, you know, I don't want, like, if you're fully emotionally just, like, flat line, I don't need that.
3: That is today's Training Camp Report for Sports Radio 107.5 and 1400, The Fan.
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9: Good to have you back. The Bill Michaels Show continuing on Thursday night. You know what that means. It begins live music down at the Nice Ash, the Nice Ash Cigar Bar, 323 West Main Street, downtown Waukesha. 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If you bring in your own vinyl, they just throw it on the old Crosley. And you can listen to music in that particular facet. And then Thursday, Friday, and Saturday, they have live music down there. And it's just a grab bag of what you're going to get, but it's always really, really good. And then they have the tubes, the TVs, I should say, because nobody uses tubes anymore. But the TVs are on, and they always have something good on there, whether it's Brewers or Packers or whatever. They always have those games on. So great place, great vibe. That is TheNiceAsh.com. The Nice Ash Cigar Bar, 323 West Main Street. Downtown Waukesha. Good stuff. Peter Bukowski brought up some good points. And I thought it was, when we talk about the secondary of the Packers, and I see the minute we mention it, all of a sudden, you know, it's the hatred for Nixon, the hatred for Valentine, that, you know, it's okay, whatever. But, and I mean this sincerely, I know people are poo-poo it, but if you get better up front, you're going to be better in the secondary. It's just the way it is. So I really believe that the rotation of, I go back to when Dom Capers had the big bodies, right? He had Pickett, he had Raji, he had Cullen Jenkins, CJ Wilson, Howard Green. He had those big bodies. Jonathan Gannon's got Hargrave, McClellan, Wyatt, Stackhouse, Warren Brinson. You know, Carl Brooks. He's got 5, 6, 7 big bodies. Jonathan Ford. You know, those guys. He's got a selection of big bodies to throw at him now up front with the guys coming off of the edge. But what makes the big bodies up front even better is the ability of a guy like a Zaire Franklin or an Edgerrin Cooper with that speed to be able to shoot the gaps or blitz and take up blockers. I think that'll make the secondary better. Now, obviously, you look at guys like Xavier McKinney, a veteran back there, Evan Williams, who's got a couple of years under his belt, and I'm really excited about seeing his progression. He just impressed the hell out of me when we talked to him at Super Bowl, and we talked to him a couple of times when I saw him out at the IndyCar race, as a matter of fact, at Road America this year. Just impresses the hell out of me. Javon Bullard, I like, but the addition of Cisse with St. Juste, Keyshawn Nixon, I think the secondary will be better. Will they be locked down? No. I still think Cisse is probably really the only guy with that level of speed that can really, and I mean, technique-wise, he's not even there yet. But I think with that level of speed, he can probably play a little bit catch-up, kind of like Sam Shields did. Sam Shields wasn't great technique, but Sam Shields could bait you because he could look like you've burned him. Then they throw deep, and all of a sudden he could take off downfield and catch up to the football. I think Cisse's got that kind of speed. But I don't think they're a man-up, smash-you-in-the-mouth type of defense. However, I still think that this team has the ability to play more at the line of scrimmage and disrupt your routes. And I keep going back to, if you were listening a couple of weeks ago, I was listening to George Kittle talk about some of the tougher defenses they faced. And he said it's not when you get downfield. The toughest defenses were the ones that played you at the line of scrimmage and punched you in the mouth, shoved you around. Because he said it just disrupted our ability to run the route right. Because that half second took the quarterback out of his rhythm. So I still believe if you've got a good pass rush, defensive front, and you can play tougher. I'm not saying man up tougher. I'm talking about just tougher. Go punch somebody. Keep your safeties over the top. Go punch somebody. I think you can be a better defense this year. And I know that's still the massive question. I mean, if I had to look at all the different things on this team that I would say, here's your Achilles heel, my first thing is the great unknown is the offensive front. Number one, I still don't have a ton of faith. I'm just kind of waiting to see. That's number one. Number two is the secondary. Because if the secondary is not good, the offense is going to just have to outscore people, right? So the offensive front to me is number one. Number two is the secondary. And I'm taking Xavier McKinney and Evan Williams out of that mix. I'm just talking strictly about Nixon, Valentine, Bullard, Cisse, Benjamin St. Juste, those guys. Can they sustain? Because if they can, it changes the looks of this defense. And then obviously, you know, on the outside, you got, you know, Micah Parsons when he returns, Baron Sorrell, Lucas Van Ness, Brenton Cox Jr., Deni Dennis Sutton, those guys. But I'm still starting with everything with Wyatt, McClellan, and Hargrave up front. 877-867-1670, 877-867-1670. If you want to find us, do it. 877-867-1670. Out of the 715, Bill, I'm not saying Golden will become this former Packer great, but his route running and the way he catches with his hands and how he accelerates after the catch reminds me of Sterling Sharp, Dave from Iola. Just not as big. Just not as big. But I haven't even seen enough of him, to be honest with you, yet. I haven't seen enough of him to go, oh, okay, yeah, I get it. I'd love to see him morph into a Greg Jennings, into a Brooks, into a Sharp, or a combination thereof. You know, I think giving him, and Steve says, what about James Lofton? I mean, we'd all love to see him become James Lofton, but that is really, really hefty, hefty goals when you start comparing them to guys that have gold jackets. So I just, if you could have, right, Taylor says, what about Greg Jennings-esque body with Christian Watson. That's probably a better comparison. because he had that speed. He has the ability to apex the ball, which is what Christian Watson got better at last year, was being able to go up and get the ball. You always worried, though, about Christian Watson going up and getting it because eventually he has to come down, right? And you're always waiting for him when he takes the fall. You're almost doing a couple of novenas on Sunday going, please get up, please just get up, please get up, please God, just let him get up. And then when he does, you kind of breathe a sigh of relief. But that would be a good comparison, too. But again, we're putting a lot of cart before the horse right now because you just want to see these guys work as a terrific trio with the Tucker Crafts and, you know, right, well, right now you don't have a Luke Musgrave because of the injury, but you'd like to see that group be able to work together with the Tucker Crafts and the Josh Wileys of the world, you know. So we'll see. 877-867-1670, 877-867-1670. Hit us up. If you want to chime in, we'll take your call. 877-867-1670. Let's do this. We'll step out. We'll take a quick break. We'll come back. We got a lot more to get to. A lot of people over in the cheap seats with opinions as well. Stay tuned. Whole lot more of the Bill Michaels Show coming up. 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
7: Quarterback Cal McCord is battling for the third spot and likely practice squad position at QB and may have locked up that spot last week in the preseason game against Pittsburgh. McCord went 12 of 16 for 102 yards and looked solid in his Packers debut, so much so that 2 days later the Packers released Kyren Drones. Now McCord will get more reps during the rest of training camp.
11: For me, I wouldn't say relaxed is the right word. I think, if anything, it's just even more motivating now that there's going to be, you know, more reps on my plate, just continuing to make the most out of them.
7: McCord was a free agent after being released off the Eagles practice squad at the end of last season and spoke as to why he chose to join the Packers.
11: Matt's track record of quarterbacks, and then just watching their film, too. We played them last year in Philly, so trying to emulate Jordan on a scout team, watch a lot of their film, and really love the offense. Love the way Jordan plays, super aggressive, pushing the ball down the field. And so I think that just was a green light in my eyes for me, and I just thought it'd be a great situation to walk into.
7: Look for plenty of Kyle McCord in Friday's preseason game at Denver. That's your camp update. I'm Rookie from Sports Radio 107.5 and 1400 The Fan.
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9: 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If you want to give us a shout, please feel free. Go ahead and do so. Marty says, hey, unit, seems like so many people are just waiting to point the finger and say, I told you so. Is that what this is going to be this year? If the Packers falter in any way, a lot of people are going to say, I told you. Yeah, they are. They are. Absolutely, they are. I don't think people are rooting against the Packers. But I think there's quite a few people that are, you have a right to be skeptical. I would never take that right away because I like you, I'm sitting back, my arms are a little bit folded, my metaphorically, my hand is on my chin going, let's see. You have a right to be skeptical. But I'm not looking for the Packers to lose. I'm not rooting for the demise. You know? I think, you know, I get asked this all the time. You know, what is your prediction? I said 11 wins. I'm sticking with that. You know? Others have said 8, 9. Others have said 12 and 13. I'm sticking with 11. If they get to 11, it's not a bad season. If they get more than that, it's a really good season. So I'm good with that. I'm good with that. So let's see. But I'm not actively rooting for the demise. So either one, we can say told you so, or two, you get your wish of the Matt LaFleur haters out there, whatever. I'm not doing that. Out of the 920, Bill, what do you think about the Packers needing a second-round defensive back, Brandon Cisse, to be the CB1? Do you think we're going to watch another season of our DBs being burned and losing us games in big moments where we need a stop? That's where it goes hand-in-hand with the guys up front. You got to get some pressure on a quarterback. But I think, and I've said this, we talked about this with Peter Bukowski just a little bit earlier. I just look at it as, I believe they're not a man coverage team. Not consistently they're not. Not unless they really kind of morph into something. I believe that they are more of a zone coverage, play your area. But what I want to see, and look, everybody gets burned throughout the season. Nobody has a season in which they never, unless you play one or two snaps, nobody has a season where you don't get burned. Okay? Just let's get that out of the way now. Secondly, I think Jonathan Gannon, if you've got a strong defensive front, you take some chances. The only way to garner turnovers is to be aggressive. That's it. Otherwise, you're hoping guys at the line of scrimmage tip the ball into the air and it falls into the hands of either the safeties or the linebackers. Or it's just a really bad pass. You run into a really bad quarterback. If you're going to get turnovers, you got to take chances. And it seemed like early on in the season, like they were going to take a few chances, and they got burned. And then the rest of the year, it seemed like, well, let's just play back. It was almost, I'm not saying it was, but almost like it was the Joe Barry, you know, the Joe Barry defense in which death by a thousand cuts, and then all of a sudden you take a chance, you get over the top, boom, you're burned. I think they played on their heels quite a bit, specifically after Micah Parsons went down. So I want to see them take some chances this year. That's what I would like to see out of this Packers defense. Because that's the only way you're going to get some turnovers. If you really kind of believe in yourself, you got to close on the football and take some chances. So we got 1 hour down. We got three more yet to go. So we are just efforting towards our second hour, which is I'm excited. Because here's the reason why. Because coming up here in the second hour, we got Dom Contronio. Dom Contronio. And you may not know the name, but he is with the Brewers Television, Brewers TV. He's the stat guy. And he's the guy that can give us all the reasons why the Brewers are going to be good and why, even without hitting home runs, why they can win in the postseason. So we're going to look for some optimism. Stay tuned. We got a whole lot more of the Bill Michaels Show. We got a lot coming up today. Fantasy football's back, too. Start getting your fantasy football questions in because Paul Charchian's going to be here in a couple of hours from now as well. Stay tuned. More of the Bill Michaels Show coming up right after this. Don't go anywhere.

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1: Season game on Friday in Denver. The starters are expected to play a little bit, including quarterback Jordan Love. His backup Tyrod Taylor will also see time then. The game will be turned over to Kyle McCord. He was solid in his debut for Green Bay, going 12 for 16, 102 yards. Coach Matt LaFleur was looking forward to how he follows that performance up.
2: You got to repeat that performance each and every week, and whether you're a rookie or a vet, it doesn't matter. So I'm excited for his opportunity against a really good team. I think Denver, they showed it. They showed it last year, obviously going to the AFC Championship game. They're a physical unit, and they got a lot of good players and a lot of good coaches.
1: It'll be Packers and Broncos Friday night at Denver with kickoff coming at 8 o'clock. Turning to the Badgers, they head off from practice yesterday. That was after holding an open practice to the public on Tuesday night, which saw an up-and-down performance from the first-team offense. The defense did dominate early until quarterback Colton Joseph hit a couple big plays downfield. They'll be back on the field today as they prepare for their September 6th matchup against Notre Dame at Lambeau Field.
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1: The Milwaukee Brewers would fall to the Seattle Mariners last night, 7-5 in American Family Field. Starting pitcher Dustin May would take the loss. The Mariners would score seven runs off him in the first two innings. The crew sits 78-49 on the year, 4.5 games above the Cubs for first place in the NL Central. We'll have their rubber match against the Mariners today. First pitch coming at 1:10. For the Wisconsin Sports Zone Network, I'm Ebo.

0: Welcome in. Bill Michaels Show, so glad you are with us today all throughout the great state of Wisconsin. Welcome into everybody on the network as well. Our friends at WDUZ up in Green Bay, WKTY joining us now out in La Crosse, our friends in Eau Claire, our friends WJJQ up there in Tomahawk, our friends down in Platteville, WPVL and Queen Bee Radio there, and everybody along the network. We certainly appreciate you hanging out with us as always. Brewers, as you heard there at the top of the hour with Ebo, Brewers take a loss last night, and it was, I give them credit for coming back. They didn't quit, without a doubt. Just got their bell rung early on in that ballgame and just couldn't recover enough. Back at it again today, but the guy that, for lack of a better term, that puts all the stats and the analytics together for Brewers TV, the stat analyst, Dom Contronio, joining us on the hotline. Dom, how you doing? Welcome to the program, man.
1: Hi, Bill. Mike Hales. How's it going?
0: Now, how do you pronounce your last name? Because I screwed it up.
1: Contronio. I tell people
0: Contronio.
1: I tell people it's like Patron the tequila with a C and just add EO.
0: Okay. Contronio. Okay, because they had it phonetically spelled out in many different ways. People had it, and they emphasized different areas. And I'd never heard it before, so, well, there you go. Contronio. And by the way, with Patron, me and Patron have a really ugly relationship, but I know how to pronounce it. So I will never get you wrong again, just for that that visual, which is great. Hey, so tell me how this team is where they're at when they have the least amount of home runs in all of Major League Baseball, but the largest run differential.
1: It's 22-0 certainly helps with that, right?
0: Yes.
1: With the way that it went on Tuesday night. You know, what I tell people all the time when people ask me about the Brewers' strategy of not hitting home runs, you know, it'd be alarming if they were a team like the Mariners, where they rely on the home runs when their guys that hit homers aren't doing so, right? The Mariners in the bottom three in baseball in scoring runs, despite being in the middle of the pack and homers hit, right? So it becomes a little bit of, what are you built to do? And the Brewers are built to score runs. They don't care whether it's over the fence or not. That's just a product of their roster. And let's also be honest, too, they should have a few more homers, like from guys like William Contreras, from guys like Christian Yelich, and missing a month of Jackson Churio and missing a month of Andrew Vaughn are certainly part of the reasons why the home run numbers are down right now. But the way I look at it is, sure, everybody wants home runs, but at least they're still top five in runs scored. That's regardless of what happened on Tuesday. If you're scoring runs, if you're finding ways to win games, even despite not hitting many homers, that's when I know it's a healthy offense and why I don't see it as something to be alarmed about.
0: You mentioned Christian Yelich in there. Is there a stat that tells you he's close, or is there a stat that tells you, man, he's just, because at times at the plate, and I've said this time and again, he just looks lost. There's times that he's just swinging wildly at things and he doesn't look right. Then there are times where he's hitting it on the screws. He's just right at somebody. So am I optimistic to say he's maybe getting ready to bust out of this? Or is this just, oh boy, he's just really, really struggling at the plate right now?
1: I see more, I'm always a glass half full guy anyway by default. But then there are times, you know, there in July and early August where it was just like, ooh, man, what is going on here? It just looks like you're guessing sometimes. But I think in Yelly's case, what I looked at early in the year when he was really starting to go into the slump in June, where, I mean, the bat speed numbers are still there, the exit velocity is still there, and let's all not act like he's always been a pull power guy. That's never really been his game. Sure, he did it a little bit in 18, but still, some of his more impressive homers are the ones that he hit the center and the left center field in those two epic MVP seasons. So the way I look at it for Yelly, it's really dangerous to go down the expected route. I don't love going down expected slugging or expected batting average, expected weighted on base. I think it's really dangerous to say, well, I hit the ball this hard, so I deserve this. That isn't always how it works. But I'm going to say that with a big but, is that some of the expected stuff suggests that Yelly's been getting unlucky. I look at L.A. as a great example. I mean, he went three balls to the warning track that died, and you know the Dodgers hit a couple of cheapies in that series too. I mean, that's baseball, Susan, right? I mean, it's just you hang with them, you move on. I still think the best version of Christian Yelich for this season is still to come. Is it 30 homers and 100 RBIs? No, but can he get himself back to a 250 hitter and a 725 OPS? I think everybody would sign up for that right now.
0: What if he continues to struggle? And I've talked about this time and again, and I know Pat Murphy has his strong opinions, but how do you keep him on the roster in the postseason, batting at about 200 with no power?
1: I think he's 100% on the postseason roster. I don't think
0: I do too, but how do you do that and justify it?
1: I think the way I look at it is you have to be open to platooning him as the designated hitter. You know, especially if you're facing a tough lefty. So let's use an example, for instance. Let's say they survive the wild card and they get to go straight to the bye and straight to the DS. And let's say the Phillies, get through and they shock the Cubs, whatever it may be, right? Let's say you're facing the Phillies in the DS and you're going to face those tough lefties. You're going to face Christopher Sanchez. You're going to face Jesus Luzardo. And look, I would not be surprised if Yelich wouldn't start those games as a DH and they would start Andrew Vaughn as the DH, put Bowers still at first base because he gives you more defensively than Vaughn does at first, and then you figure it out from there because they have to be open to it. Now, if Yelich does something between now and the end of the season that gives you a little bit more confidence, that could change. But I think that platooning Yelich in the postseason is certainly on the table right now.
0: Is there an explanation for what Joey Ortiz has done for the second half of the season? He was abysmal offensively, and then all of a sudden, to me, it was Cooper Pratt coming up. Ortiz goes to third. Next thing you know, he's got some competition, and boom, he just suddenly took off, and he's been pretty much on fire ever since.
1: You know, I look back to when he was first coming over here from the Orioles, and I had a conversation with him back in 2024, you know, with the Jackson Holidays and the Gunnar Hendersons coming up there at that time. You know, I asked him, like, hey, did you find yourself looking over your shoulder? Like, you had been a top 100 prospect. You've been a guy that you thought that they loved, and then turns out that you're part of a trade. He said, I never really looked over my shoulder there. I understood that those guys were talented. I just wanted to be the best teammate I could. And then you fast forward, having a brutal 2025 and a brutal start to 2026, there was sort of I don't want to say a come-to-Jesus moment, but there was a meeting between Murph and Joey Ortiz where they sat down Joey and said, look, you are one of the best, if not the best, left-side defender in baseball. You have every reason to be in the game. We want to find reasons to get you in the game because you're that good of a difference maker defensively. That being said, we still love you when Cooper Pratt comes up next week. We want you to know that. And that was the moment. You're right, Bill, that, you know, Joey, I don't want to say it clicked, but it just sort of freed him up, saying, okay, they just gave this extension to this kid who hasn't played in the big leagues yet. Here, I've been here for 3 years. They thought I was going to be the guy, and maybe I'm not. But then they reaffirm me saying, we still think you can have a great big league career, and you're going to be a part of this team moving forward. And quite frankly, right now, I think Joey Ortiz is starting at shortstop over Cooper Pratt in a playoff game. I really do believe that could happen come October.
2: Does Joey Ortiz get a contract and stay with Milwaukee, do you think, by the time it's all said and done?
1: He's still got 2 more years of team control. I don't think you're in a rush on that regard, especially given what you've got coming in the pipeline. I think that what I look at for Joey Ortiz is, are you ultimately able to find him everyday playing time on this infield, depending on what happens in the future? Look, him and Bryce Durang have 2 more full seasons of control. So it's not really something that you're thinking about moving forward. But at the same time, I'm wondering, you know, are you going to let that guy walk out the door? Are you going to get something pretty in exchange? Because if this offense sticks around, I mean, he is a Brewers player coded in a lab to fit. He's got great plate discipline. He swings the bat hard. He can turn and burn on a heater, and he plays elite defense. I mean, if that's not a Brewer, I don't know what is.
2: I've seen what teams that could win a championship look like. This one, I feel more confident about this year's team than I have in the last couple of years. Do you feel the same, or do you look at it analytically and go, maybe they're not quite there yet?
1: I said leaving spring training that this team was better than last year's team. And, people kind of were shocked by that, and people kind of roasted me over the coals for saying that, especially after starting 13-13 into the year. But I just said, look, you're getting another year better of Bryce Durang. Let Churio and Vaughn get back, and those guys are better too. And the pitching staff is infinitely better than last year's great pitching staff. I mean, last year in the NLCS, I know we can talk about the offense all we want, how much they struggled. I understand that. I'm not ignoring that. But in a do-or-die game, they were starting Trevor McGill in Game 5 as an opener and then handing the ball to Miz, and they didn't know what they had with Miz. And I call that Miz 1.0 because now he's Miz 2.0, and he's becoming the Cy Young in front of our eyes. And then in the do-or-die game in Game 4 of the NLCS, they started Jose Quintana. Right, I just think that it's such a different roster where your four as of now, with options for that fourth, mind you. I know Dustin May had a clanker yesterday. May is your four. Probably Harrison is your three. Henderson is your two, and Miz is your one. On top of this elite bullpen with McGill, Uribe is going to be back pretty short, pretty close to the minimum stay on the IL, and Ashby and Patrick and Senzatella. I mean, that is an elite run prevention team that makes me believe if you just get enough, I know we talk about the offense so much for the last year, you just think that they're battle-tested and all the cliches that we can use about the team that got beat up in the playoffs last year, I do believe this team is better than last year's team and has a chance to go to the World Series.
2: How big coming back this season has Gary Mitchell been? I mean, nobody really talks about him other than the fact that he's just done nothing but perform. He's hit the ball. He's been clutch. He seems to always be on base at some point or another. And, you know, and then eventually you're going to get Sal Freelick back. You're going to get better defensively. I mean, it's just the defense in this team and the fact that very quietly Gary Mitchell has been a big cog offensively for this team. It's pretty amazing how good that outfield is.
1: I also did a topic when they traded Isaac Collins this offseason where people were shocked. Like, why would you trade Isaac Collins? Well, like, well, you also got to remember, the only reason Isaac Collins, you know, was on the team last year is because Garrett got hurt, right? And he stuck around as long as he did because Blake Perkins and the other struggles in the outfield when Jackson Chourio got hurt. I mean, there's just so many lists of things that went wrong in the outfield last year, including Garrett. And when you think about what he's been through the last three seasons, after hitting that epic home run in game two of the wild card, you know, to come back healthy in the second half of that season where you saw glimpses of like, ooh, this could be the player they talked about, and then essentially don't see it at all in 2025 and started out slow in 2026. It's a message to perseverance. He's always been a great athlete. He's always been somebody that loves the game, has a high baseball IQ. And I think that for Garrett to experience success was part of the equation too, right? You have to be sitting here on a rehab table going like, man, is it ever going to happen again? Is it ever going to happen again? If he tastes a little bit of success again, I couldn't be more happy for him because, yeah, he wasn't on anybody's radar because you're so used to him being on the injured list. And I know he's been hot and cold. I know there's no such thing as a perfect player. But, man, Garrett, it's just been an amazing story to think that you've got a legitimate 2020-type talent out there in center field finally playing a full season for the first time in his big league career.
2: Who's the better offensive catcher, Contreras or Sanchez?
1: It depends on how you want to grade it, because I think William, quite frankly, I think William's a sneaky, sneaky Gold Glove candidate, and I'll explain why. I think that the way that William controls the running game is among the best in the game, right? He has the most caught stealings in baseball. You know, teams have stopped running against him because they're afraid when William is behind the plate. The other thing that he does really, I mean, pitcher ERA, it's a little bit of a noisy stat sometimes, especially for a catcher, but he's one of the best catching ERAs in baseball. I mean, and he catches 6 days a week. That's worth something, too. When William Contreras is locked in and when his framing numbers have quietly been getting better over the last 45 days or so, I know he burned two challenges yesterday. I thought one of them was an A-OK challenge. The other one he got wrong. It is what it is. But I think that William, we take it for granted because we expect him to be the best catcher in baseball, and he's certainly one of those candidates. And part of being the best catcher in baseball is everything else that includes being a catcher. I know his offense has taken a step back this year, but I really like a lot of what William's been doing. He's been grinding in between outings. He's not in there today, but I really think we underappreciate William's defense. Sometimes, you know, he makes a mistake, pitch calling, whatever. Everybody makes mistakes. I think that we're going to look back at the end of the year and look at these numbers like, wow, William really did have a great year behind the plate.
2: Before I let you go, since he's come over from the White Sox and basically was cast to the roadside by the White Sox, Vaughn has been amazing. And he's hit over 300 since he became a Milwaukee Brewer. The power numbers aren't there, which is a little kind of, I'm not going to say disconcerting, it's a lot of questioning. Just for the fact that he's a big dude, you thought he would have some better power. Is it just simply something like a launch angle for him? Or is it just the fact that he's just got a good level swing and just puts the bat on the ball and puts it to where they ain't?
1: Well, I mean, Tony Gwynn was a big dude. He didn't have a lot of power either, right? So I think that the way I look at it for Andrew Vaughn, I'm not saying he's Tony Gwynn, but I'm saying he's a hitter. He's a hitter first. And what I saw from him in spring training before he got hurt with the hamate bone on the opening day was spraying it all over the field, gap to gap. I wouldn't say it's gap to gap power, but it's gap to gap hit tool, where sometimes the power comes later. And you also got to remember, too, I know he's a Golden Spikes Award winner in college at Cal. And Cal is the Pac-12, the old Pac-12 days. I mean, there were some hitters ballparks in those Pac-12 days. He's not really – he was never really labeled as a home run hitter. I think he's always had sort of a 20-homer ceiling on him. But if you're not going to be doing 20 homers, if you're still carrying a 750 to 800 OPS with a 300 batting average, I think that tells me, okay, you are a hitter, and you can somebody that still has the art of hitting for average, hit it where they ain't, has no problem going to the opposite field. I love his swing. I think he's somebody that, you know, kudos to the Brewers scouting department for believing in this guy, giving him a second chance, and he got a new lease on life. He got humbled, getting optioned by one of the worst teams in baseball history. He made an adjustment, and he deserved kudos for that.
2: Question for you. At the trade deadline, everybody was arguing, do they need a hitter, do they need a pitcher, or, you know, obviously it would be great to be, get both. What did they need? Statistically and analytically, what did they need? An arm to shut down, to be that fourth guy in the rotation to shut down in the postseason, or did you need that bat that other pitchers fear in the lineup?
1: The thing about the bat, and I've said this a few times, who at the trade deadline from a bat perspective, moved, that you could realistically sit down and say, I want that guy taking at-bats over what I currently have, right? Taylor Ward was someone that came up a lot in the conversation. Taylor Ward has 7 home runs this season and an OPS under 700. He's not taking at-bats from Luis Lara or Sal Frelick. Or Joe Adell. Joe Adell is a sub-100 WRC+. He's a less-than-league average hitter. Oh, but he hits home runs. Okay, he hits 18 homers in Angel Stadium. I don't think it's that much on the bat market that was available. Now, the big fish obviously was Tarik Skubal. The Brewers made a competitive offer to get him. They ultimately didn't. So if you weren't going to get Skubal, I think they got the next best thing in a middle rotation starter in Dustin May. They know who their one is. Miz was always their one. They know who their closer is, always Trevor McGill. They know who their seventh and eighth is. So with Tarik Skubal, the Brewers made a competitive offer to get him. They ultimately didn't. So if you weren't going to get Skubal, I think they got the next best thing in a middle rotation starter in Dustin May. They know who their one is. Miz was always their one. They know who their closer is, always Trevor McGill. They know who their seventh and eighth is. So they were a very well-constructed team at the trade deadline that they were looking for luxuries, and Skubal would have been the number one luxury and really the only guy I would have loved to have seen them get. Obviously, it didn't happen in that regard.
0: Dom, I will never get your name wrong again. I appreciate you joining us. Great stuff, and we'll definitely get you back. I appreciate it, okay?
1: Thanks, Bill.
0: Thanks so much. There you go. Dom Catronio. He is part of Brewers TV, the statistician, and just fantastic. A lot of great stuff. A lot of great information. That's some really good, in-depth Brewers stuff. There's a lot of optimism there. When you look at the analytics, when you listen to the statistics, the sabermetrics, you kind of feel good about where the team is at. I'll be honest. I still got a nervousness. I was really comfortable for a while. I've still got a nervousness right now. I feel comfortable if I could say this team is destined for 102, 103 wins. I feel really good. If I just kind of thought that they're going to grind that out, here we go. They had the big win the other night, 22-0. Got beat last night, 7-5. Dustin May had an atrocious first inning. It got away from him. Got away from him a little bit. Still felt good about it. But I'm still thinking they got a lot of grind. Right,
3: but it just it
0: got away from him.
3: Got away from him a little bit.
0: Still felt good about it. But I'm still thinking they got a lot of grind in them. I just don't know where to feel right now about this team. I feel really good. I mean, I know they're going to the postseason. I feel really good about that. But I've just got a lot of grind going on. 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
13: Padded practices started this week at training camp, and safety Evan Williams says that's when it really heats up. You'll hear from him in today's Training Camp Report.
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13: The first practice in pads is always a benchmark of training camp. Safety Evan Williams says they have to try to be physical within the rules.
16: Again, in the heat of battle, like, things happen. So, that's just kind of how it goes. And, just kind of being physical for that first day. But I feel like, you know, there's definitely a different level we could tap into.
13: Williams says they love the new defense under Jonathan Gannon and feel like they have the room to make mistakes as they learn.
16: You know, they're not saying anything to us. They're not too mad at us during practice. So it's kind of just, I feel like the freedom they're giving us to really just like play off one another, me, Bull, and X. It's pretty cool. Just the freedom they're giving us in our alignments and our being able to kind of just, yeah, play on a string in a sense, disguise pre-snap, but obviously get to a point to, you know, where we're effective.
13: And as far as Gannon goes as a coordinator, Williams says he's got the right stuff.
16: He's got like a crazy little energy. But I feel like you need that as a D coordinator. Like, you need to be a little on edge. If you're a D coordinator and you're fully stable, you know, I don't want, like, if you're fully emotionally just, like, flat line, I don't need that.
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0: 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Good stuff from Dom Catronio. Lot of stuff there to kind of unpack, as a matter of fact. This is Max. Max says, so in essence, you would say that you would rather play Jake Bowers and Vaughn and then sit Christian Yelich. How is that going to sit in the clubhouse? I think guys just want to win. They'll know. You know, in certain situations, as Don was saying, there's certain situations where you're going to play them. There's certain situations where maybe you're not if the struggles continue. But also, if I'm a guy on that team, and think about it, okay? You and I both know. If you're working and say everybody's going to get a bonus, right? Everybody's going to get a bonus. If the company hits so many dollars made, right? And you know you're close. But you've got one guy who's just, he's bad. He's just bad. He's not a great sales guy, you know. He's scuffling along. And then you got two other sales guys, and you got a couple of big accounts coming up. And you know you've got to hit that bonus, so you got two other sales guys to choose from, other than the guy that just isn't getting it done, right? And you're so close to getting your bonus. So which guy are you going to send over there to try to close that deal to put you over the top? Whereas a company, you know, everybody loves the guy that's struggling. He's been there a long time. He's kind of your leader. He's led sales seminars and tasks, right? So you're going to say, I love that guy. He's a great guy. Some of you say, well, give him a chance. Maybe he can close this deal and put us over the top, and it gives him confidence, and he really starts to kind of, you know, do his thing again. And others are going to be like, no, we can't take a chance on a what if. We got two guys who we believe are better and can close the deal. Get those guys in there. That's kind of the same thing. I know, and Dom's right. I mean, I think we can all talk about whether or not he should or shouldn't be on the roster. He's going to be on the postseason roster. But it's to whether or not you actually put him in big moments. And you cannot ignore his postseason numbers. His postseason numbers are abysmal. Abysmal over the last 4 years. So yeah, you're it's going to be some big decisions out of Pat Murphy as to how they're going to handle that. Unless, of course, all of a sudden he starts, you know, kind of hitting. You know? Dwayne says, and Dwayne's right. He said the Brewers right now on the cusp of maybe getting to a World Series. Players want to win. And past stars like Christian Yelich may need to just take a back seat to that and just ride with everybody else. Put the egos aside. I agree. I completely agree. Our buddy Steve over in the email inbox says, tough loss for the Brewers last night, even after Dustin May struggled, even though some of the hits were of the seeing eye variety. I thought they were going to come back for a win. Cooper Pratt looked a little impatient in his at-bats. He was just anxious last night. I agree with you there. The bright spot, Joey Ortiz continues to play well. He went yard last night. Gasser on the bump today for the matinee. He pitches well at AmFam, and I'm looking forward to a good 5 or 6 inning start from him today, hoping the crew can get out to an early lead and then let the bullpen finish things up. Enjoy the beautiful day. That's our buddy Steve in Ridgefield. Steve, appreciate the email, as always. As always. This one's from Mike. Mike says, I think the Brewers are going to be just fine. I know they've grinded out some wins, but that's what makes the metal of a good team. I would agree. But, well, when you keep learning how to win, that's great. It's when you have that level of confidence that, hey, You're not grinding out a win to just stay ahead, but you can, like last night, you can be down 7, and the next thing you know, it's 7-1, 7-2, and they start coming back. You get that confidence, you know. You'd like to get one of those wins back under your belt. I said a couple of weeks ago, you needed the big blowout. They haven't had one of those in a while, and they finally got it, a 22-0. What you now need is one of those come from behind, you know, 6th, 7th innings, you know, where you're down by 4, and all of a sudden, you know, by the 8th inning, you're down by 2. 9th inning, you scrap it out, you get the win, or you tie it up, and then you go on winning in extras. You get one of those wins to kind of put you over the top, specifically at home, where you get that level of energy. And those things tend to energize you a little bit. And again, baseball is a long season. You're only as good as your next day starting pitcher. But we've seen the Brewers take off like that. You go back to last year when they were struggling, and then, you know, Yelich hits the walk-off grand slam against Boston. And next thing you know, they just all of a sudden took off. So you'd like to see one of those, maybe give them a little rejuvenation here in the latter portion of the season. But I'll take big wins. I'll take leads in the first and second and third inning to be able to close it out via the bullpen continuously. I'll take those too. Whatever it is from getting point A to point B, I'll take. But you'd like to see one of those, because that's what happened with the Cubs. They got a couple of walk-off wins, and the next thing you know, they're just believers. Like, there is nothing that's too much for them. There is no lead that is too big for them to overcome. And now they've got that, hey, we can win anything, any place, anytime, anywhere kind of feeling, and they're feeling it right now. The Brewers had that about a month and a half ago. They were feeling it. And they've cooled off a little bit, but they've still been able to grind out wins. Getting those wins on the road on the West Coast swing in L.A., that was big. But you think about some of the games that got away from them, they could have ended up at that road trip vastly different. They could have come home 4-2. Or what would they play, 7 games? They could have come home 4-3 or even 5-2 off of that West Coast swing. 877-867-1670, 877-867-1670. If you want to give us a shout, please feel free. Go ahead and do so again, 877-867-1670. Our friends out there, Smoke on the Water, BBQ Okachi, located right there on Wisconsin Avenue. They got terrific food. They got the downstairs with the music and the stage. They got the bourbon bar going at it outside. Oh, they're so good. So good. Smoke on the Water, BBQ Okachi, and it's a great...
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9: Chris McClellan was the Packers' third-round pick in this year's draft, and the 22-year-old defensive tackle is learning on the job from the veterans in the room, like 33-year-old free agent signing Javon Hargrave.
11: I'm always asking guys every day, like Hargrave especially, like, man, watch me on these reps. What do I look like? What do I need to work on? What can I improve on? Just trying to learn from guys that have done it at a high level for such a long time.
9: As McClellan begins his first NFL season, Hargrave is in year 11, the perfect mentor for the rookie.
11: Every day until he got here, me and Coach Ogabasi watched his Pittsburgh, San Fran, and Eagles tape almost every day, you know, just to get that nose position down. And, you know, he was a really good player for a long time, so we used to watch his tape all the time. So I got familiar with his game and everything. So it's cool just to kind of see that on film and then just see him walking around the building. It's like, man, like, do you realize who you are? Like, it's crazy.
9: It's safe to say Javon Hargrave has willingly taken Chris McClellan under his wing.
11: It's just like a big bro type of feel, you know, like you just go out there and, like, I literally just ask him questions, like, anytime I can think of something. something, I'll just be like, hey, what do you think about this? Or how should I do this? How should I approach this? And, you know, he's always coming around and trying to help me as much as he can.
9: That's today's Training Camp Report. I'm Marcus Eversole from The Fan.
12: You wanted to be cool, which led you to smoking, which led to a pack a day. Then you met that special someone, which led to starting a life with them, which led to

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2: Sean Ryan took over at center for the Packers when Elgton Jenkins went down last November, and he's been there ever since. And now the job is his, and Ryan says he's feeling much more at home now.
4: It's getting more and more comfortable. I'm still learning new techniques and all of that, figuring some things out here and there, but it's fun, you know, just kind of playing one position.
2: Now, on the eve of their first preseason game, Ryan says it'll be nice to get a look at another defense.
4: It's different than going against somebody else just because, you know, D. Wyatt or, you know, C7. They get to know me a little bit, so, you know, once you get to know them, it's, you know, different than opposing team where you don't really know their moves inside and out, so it's more reactionary and kind of, it's a more true test to see where you're at, you know, heading into the season.
2: After family night on Friday night, the story was that defensive lineman Warren Brinson was trash-talking Ryan a little, trying to stir him up. Ryan says it's not exactly how it went.
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6: Good to have you back. It's Bill Michaels Show. This portion of the program brought to you by our friends at the attorneys and the law office of Levine Iceburner. Whether it's a personal injury, like a car accident or a dog bite or a slip and a fall, whatever it happens to be, how about estate planning or even, you know, civil things like either litigation or maybe you need a contract drawn up. 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Brings that same attention to detail to your case, to the court, if you need them. But they're just good, and they actually answer the phone. They're actually the people that you're going to deal with on a regular. 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Levine Iceburner. 608-621-2888. 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If you want to give us a shout, please feel free. Go ahead and do it. Coming up later on in the program today, we got our buddy Paul Charchian's going to

0: be joining us. And Paul, about an hour and a half from now, is going to be here, and he is going to chat with us via fantasy football. If you've got a question for fantasy football, go ahead and give it to us. He's got a podcast now called Fantasy World, the Fantasy Football World Podcast, in case you did not know. Paul's really good, been doing it a long time, and he's got Fantasy Football World. And you can find the podcast and, you know, wherever you find your, you know, local podcasts, I guess, might be the best way to put it. By the way, out of the John says, did you see the Brewers' number 17 prospect, Sawyer Strosnider? And connected on his first career homer with the high A Wisconsin with the Timber Rattlers. And on the other end, in case you didn't know who caught, it was on SportsCenter today, as a matter of fact. The guy who caught his first home run was his dad. His dad was actually filming the at-bat on his phone and then put the phone down, dropped the phone down when the ball was coming to him. He caught his son's first home run. Very cool moment if you didn't see it last night. You can probably just go to ESPN if you want to find it. It was on ESPN SportsCenter today. It was one of the top plays. But, yeah, it's pretty cool. Sawyer Strosnider. And he was the guy that he connects on his first home run, and his dad is the one that's in the outfield filming the at-bat on his phone and catches the home run. How cool is that? And as he's rounding the bases, Sawyer kind of points out to his dad, like, you know, hey, you know, you and me, we got this. It was pretty cool. It was a pretty cool moment last night. And if you did not see it, if you didn't see it. 877-867-1670. If you want to give us a shout, please feel free. Go ahead. Let's see here. I guess there's all kinds of issues on the app. I have let everybody know, our engineer know, that there were some issues. Maybe they're just tinkering with it. I couldn't tell you. But I let them know that there was some kind of a weird volume disconnect. But some people say it sounds great. Jason and Bloyd says it sounds great on YouTube. Others say it sounds great on Facebook, saying great on X. I don't know what to tell you. So thanks for hanging in there. There's plenty of ways to find us. But if it's wonky somewhere, my apologies. I just don't know what else to do, unfortunately. That's not my area of expertise. So, you know, but I did let everybody know. I did let everybody know. Let's do this. We'll take a break here because when we come back, we got a lot of stuff from inside the Packers locker room that we're going to get to. And I want to do that. So we got Deny Dennis Sutton. We have got Evan Williams to hear from today. We got all kinds of stuff. Matt LaFleur, a little bit from yesterday. So we got all kinds of things that we want to get to. So let's do this. We'll take a little bit of an early break, and then we'll come back. There's Deny Dennis Sutton, the edge rusher, who the Packers have picked up in the draft this year. And, quote, he was not carted off. He had a chance to speak yesterday. He was not carted off the field. There was some, you know, rumors that he was carted off. He wasn't carted off, but he was taken out of practice, and he hadn't been back, and people wanted to know, well, what's going on with him. It's because he had dehydration, and dehydration is treated very similarly to almost like a concussion. You got to be fully hydrated. You got to be better when you come back because they don't want anything else to happen to you. So we'll hear from Deny Dennis Sutton also. And we got a whole lot more coming up. Stay tuned. We got a whole lot more of the Bill Michaels Show. We'll be back right after this.
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13: Quarterback Kyle McCord is battling for the third spot and likely practice squad position at QB and may have locked up that spot last week in the preseason game against Pittsburgh. McCord went 12 of 16 for 102 yards and looked solid in his Packers debut, so much so that 2 days later the Packers released Kyren Drones. Now McCord will get more reps during the rest of training camp.
15: For me, I wouldn't say relaxed is the right word. I think, if anything, it's just even more motivating now that there's going to be, you know, more reps on my plate, just continuing to make the most out of them.
13: McCord was a free agent after being released off the Eagles practice squad at the end of last season and spoke as to why he chose to join the Packers.
15: Matt's track record of quarterbacks, and then just watching their film, too. We played them last year in Philly, so trying to emulate Jordan on a scout team, watch a lot of their film, and really love the offense. Love the way Jordan plays, super aggressive, pushing the ball down the field. And so I think that just was a green light in my eyes for me, and I just thought it would be a great situation to walk into.
13: Look for plenty of Kyle McCord in Friday's preseason game at Denver. That's your camp update. I'm Rookie from Sports Radio 107.5 and 1400 The Fan.
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0: 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They're in Milwaukee on St. Paul Avenue. 27 plus years there. They've been doing it a long time. Famous for the brioche burgers and the big giant Bloody Marys. In addition to that, they have the second location in Waukesha on William Street. And they've been going strong there now for more than a couple of years as well. It's the same great food, the same great hospitality, and it is great with Dave and Annie and all the whole staff down at the original Sobelman's in Milwaukee for heading into downtown for anything.
2: 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Same great
0: Brewers game, Bucks game, whatever happens to be coming up, concerts, or maybe just a night out, or you just want to get yourself something good after work, whatever it happens to be, check out our friends at Sobelman's Pub and Grill. 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
0: You better believe it. There you go. That is Sobelman's Pub and Grill. Deny Dennis Sutton. He finally met with the media after leaving the field because he was dehydrated more than anything. Take a listen.
4: That is Sobelman's Pub and Grill.
0: Deny Dennis Sutton. He finally met with the media after leaving the field because he was dehydrated more than anything. 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
4: That is Sobelman's Pub and Grill.
0: Deny Dennis Sutton. He finally met with the media after leaving the field because he was dehydrated more than anything. 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
4: That is Sobelman's Pub and Grill.
0: Deny Dennis Sutton. He finally met with the media after leaving the field because he was dehydrated more than anything. Take a listen.
4: That is Sobelman's Pub and Grill.
0: Deny Dennis
4: Sobelman's Pub and Grill.
0: Deny Dennis Sutton. He finally met with the media after leaving the field because he was dehydrated more than anything. Take a listen.
4: That is Sobelman's Pub and Grill.
0: Deny Dennis Sutton.
4: He finally met with the media after leaving the field because he was dehydrated more than anything. Take a listen.
0: Deny Dennis Sutton.
5: Back out there right now. I'm just doing what I can. But yeah, I feel great. Plan to get back.
6: Was it scary at all? Just when I first happened or?

0: Sure.
1: On the field, I guess, what have you kind of learned about, say, how you've adapted and grown in this defense and this team early on? What have you kind of learned?
0: Yeah, I've gotten a lot more comfortable. All the coaches have been helpful. A lot of positivity on feedback, and, yeah, I'm super excited. I think last live action I had was pretty much family night, and I think that went well. So, yeah, just continue to grow.
2: Were you able to do everything besides practice when you weren't practicing, like being all the meetings and do all that stuff?
0: Yes, sir.
2: Okay.
0: Thank you, guys. Have a good night.
3: Yeah. That was, man, he needs to talk a little more. One word answers, man, that's brutal to listen to. Now, maybe he's just one of these guys that doesn't want to talk. Okay. But, man, I tell you what. The reporters were kind of answering their own questions. Yeah, right. Mark says, did he say anything at all? Yes, sir. No, sir. That's it. Yeah. Okay. I agree. This one's from Statman Steve that says, my biggest nervousness is still that the Bears are going to be that much better this year. Second season under Ben Johnson and Caleb Williams is going to get better, and they're going to destroy the Green Bay Packers. Can we live with that? I've said this all along, that how would Ben Johnson elevate Caleb Williams? Okay? Caleb Williams, obviously the number one pick, suffered as a rookie with late throws. He had some missed targets, a lot of sacks, held onto the ball. And he improved. Look at the improvement of the Bears' offense last year. You know, his sack rate dropped from 10% to 3.8%. His completion percent, though, it fell from 62.5% to 58.1%. And he wasn't great sitting in the pocket. Where he's best is out on the edge and running, right? So we'll see if that changes this year. It was Ben Johnson, believe it or not, the concentration wasn't just getting Caleb Williams to be better in the process. It was trying to get the run game going. And they really worked on that. Their offensive line seemed to get better. The running game is really going all the way back to when Ben Johnson was at Detroit. It's what he believes in, is trying to run the football. You know, that's what he wants to do. So I think more so than anything, he really tried to take the pressure off of Caleb Williams. Now, what I've said all along is if Caleb Williams gets dramatically better, yeah, they're going to be a really formidable team. But their biggest Achilles heel right now is that defense. Their defense is what is going to be the... Because I don't think, and if they do it again this year, then kudos to them. But I don't think that the turnovers are going to transfer from what they did last year to this year. I just don't. So, will they get as many turnovers? Will they get as many bites at the apple? Will they get as many opportunities late in ball games to come from behind? If indeed that's where they play. And, oh, by the way, you get a little bit tougher, or quite a bit tougher, at least seemingly, quite a bit tougher schedule. So, we'll see. But I'm thinking more so that they're going to rely more on the run game, and they're going to rely more on their offense this year, because I don't think their defense even is as good as it was last year. And they've had some injuries early on already in camp. But, you know, it depends on how much you think Caleb Williams is going to be the real deal, I guess. We'll just have to wait and see. It's so tough for me to sit here and go, okay, here's what the prediction is for the Chicago Bears this year. You know? I mean, if you go through it, they won a lot of games because of the way they played. Just because they came from behind and they won games in that facet. You know? You start out on the road against the Panthers. You kind of figure that should be a win. Then they get the Vikings back at home. Depending on which level of Kyler Murray shows up, that could be a really tough game for them. They get the Eagles, take it as a loss. They get the Jets, then they get a win. They're on the road in Green Bay, say they split with the Packers. They take a loss. That would be, what, 2-3 to start the season. On the road against the Falcons, 3-3. Against the Patriots, 3-4. At the Seahawks, 3-5. Buccaneers, coin flip. We'll give it to them. 4-5. Against the Saints, 5-5. At the Lions, 5-6. Jaguars, 6-6. Dolphins, they get the win, 7-6. At the Bills, 7-7. Against the Packers, say they split with the Packers, God forbid. 7-8. Got the Lions again. Lions, I think the Lions are the best team in the division. 7-9. At the Vikings, 8-9. That to me would be a legitimate record for them. 8-9 on the season. Now, there's Bears fans out there thinking I'm completely nuts, but I can legitimately see that happening. But there's a lot of coin flip games in there. You know? I'm giving them the two wins over the Vikings, splitting with the Packers, getting beat twice by the Lions. And if they go to 8-9, they will not make the postseason. They will not make the postseason. 877-867-1670, 877-867-1670. You want to hit us up, please feel free, go ahead and do so. And 877-867-1670. Mason says, I think the Bears are going to win 11 games this year. A couple of those games I've kind of snickered at when you were going through your choices. Well, that's fine. Like I said, they're coin flip games. They're coin flip games. Patrick says, I think that the Bears are going to be an 11-win team at best. You're right about the tougher schedule, and you're right about the turnovers. I just think how much better Caleb Williams is going to be. A lot of Bears fans down here in Kenosha that think they're ready to roar, same as Cubs fans. Which, believe me, when I was down there doing the cigar dinner on Tuesday night, a lot of Cubs fans and Bears fans in the audience down there. There was about 70 people. It was sold out. I think about 70 people down there. And I would say half of them were Bears. Some were, the Cubs fans were split. Some were White Sox fans, some were Cubs fans. So they're both feeling pretty good, but the fact that they were playing each other at the time brought a little angst to the rooftop bar down there at the Alpes Hotel. But all the Bears fans down there, they believe they're ready to go. This is their year. This is their year. They're going to go deep into the postseason. They all believe it. And they've got the Packers' number, and Ben Johnson has Matt LaFleur's number, and Matt LaFleur doesn't have the capability to beat Ben Johnson, and yada, yada, yada. So, and I said, this is that prove-it year for both. For Ben Johnson to say, okay, it wasn't just a one-hit wonder and a fluke that we did what we did last year. Now they got to take that next step forward. And for Matt LaFleur, it's the, hey, this guy mouthed off about me, mouthed off about Green Bay, gave respect to Kevin O'Connell, gave respect to Dan Campbell, and kind of crapped on me. We had the whole handshake controversy and everything. Now it's time to go out and say, okay, we're to hell with you. We're going to punch you in the mouth. Not once, but twice. We're going to go back to what it was we were, and that is division champions if they get there this year. That's what needs to happen in Green Bay. 2 hours down, 2 hours yet to go. Don't go anywhere. Don't go anywhere. Whole lot more coming up. Stay tuned. We got more of the Bill Michaels Show. 2 hours yet to go. We'll be back right after this.

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1: Well, the Brewers and Mariners are going to close out their series this afternoon at American Family Field. Milwaukee took the first before Seattle bounced back for a 7-5 win last night. Today, the crew going to hand the ball to Robert Gasser. Comes in 3-5 with a 4.54 ERA. Gave up three runs over six and a third innings last time out against the Dodgers. That included giving up a pair of home runs. The Mariners counter with George Kirby. He's 8-9 with a 3.89 ERA. Houston lit him up for five runs in 4 2/3 innings in his last outing. Crew enters the day 4.5 games up on the Cubs for first place in the NL Central. First pitch today at 1:10. Turning to the Packers, they're going to make their way to Denver today. It's where they'll take on the Broncos tomorrow night in the second preseason game. It's also going to be the second game for new defensive coordinator Jonathan Gannon. Coach Matt LaFleur was asked this week how the transition has gone for his players.
2: You always go in with a vision for it, and sometimes it evolves naturally, organically. So I think it's gone well. I think our players are picking up the core principles. Certainly there's a lot of things that we have to get corrected, but that's every phase of the game.
1: Kick tomorrow night is set for 8.
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1: Badgers closing in on the end of fall camp. They were on the field this morning for a couple hours, have just three practices left before they start turning their attention to the season opener against number 4 Notre Dame on September 6th at Lambeau Field. With this Wisconsin Sports Zone Network update, I'm Zach Heilprin.

0: everybody on the network. We certainly appreciate you being here. 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It is coming up, and it's coming up fast. We got the a great weather report today, and they said the 21-day forecast says 80 and mostly sunny. So which is just a blessing to have that kind of weather. Sunday, September 6th. Now, if you're watching, you can scan the QR code and get registered. 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And at the bottom of the page, you can register right there. Get yourself registered. Get ready to go. Our motto this year is at the family reunion, bring a friend. Bring a friend. We'd like to set a record this year if we can. 1,415 bikes is our record. We'd like to be able to go over that if we can. So please, please, we can't do it without you. We can't raise the funds without you. We've committed almost $200,000 to Fisher House with Wisconsin, and we are just looking to continue to grow. So please, if you can join us, by all means, please do so. If you don't ride, and I get the question all the time, if you don't ride a motorcycle, yes, you can still come out and join us at Suburban Harley-Davidson afterwards. Because the party's going to start there, or the party's going to end there, and it's going to be a great time. And if you want to make a donation when you come out, you can. We'll have the jug sitting there, and yeah, you can go ahead and make a donation. We would love to have it. But come on out and join us and make it a big party. Six Pack Sammy's going to be playing. They got great music, good kind of classic rock type of stuff. There's going to be food vendors in general. So please come out and enjoy yourself and spend that Sunday with us. Sunday, September 6th. It's Labor Day weekend, so nobody has to work on Monday. So. Well, certain people have to work on Monday, but not everybody, not the mass majority. But Sunday, September 6th, we need you. I can't say it enough. So please, if you can, go to bigunitfoundation.com and then go to the events page. And at the bottom of the page, you can get registered for the motorcycle ride. The 19th annual Big Unit Poker Run coming up on Sunday, September 6th, open to all bikes. There's going to be a flyover. The national anthem is going to be sung again this year by Ben Tajnai, and he's the singer that sang all throughout the Bucks run when they won the championship. We're going to be joined by Jesse James Dupree from the band Jackal, the American hero who was just inducted into the Motorcycle Hall of Fame in Sturgis. That is going to be Tim Duffy and his crew coming in from New York. We are going to have Artie Starrs. Artie is going to be joining us, the new CEO of Harley Davidson. The guy that's got his name on the side of the tank, Bill Davidson, is going to be joining us, and he's going to be there as well. And we got the V-Twin Visionary group is going to be coming in and joining us as well. Just so many good people. So please be a part of it this year. It's going to be a lot of fun, and we can't do it without you. Can't do it without you. So please join us. 877-867-1670. 877-867-1670. Brent says, are we going to get a cigar dinner in the Eau Claire area? Brent? No, tonight is it. Tonight's the last one. And between you, me, and the fence post, now here you go. It might be the last one ever. The quick spirit stores are being kind of repurposed, and they're not going to be the same. So they're kind of tinkering with things. So it might be our last one ever. I don't know. We'll have to wait and see what next year holds. But we'll see. We'll see. 877-867-1670, 877-867-1670. If you want to hit us up, feel free to go ahead and do so. James says the audio over on YouTube is terrible. The audio on YouTube is good. I don't know why people would say the audio on some of the platforms is bad. Now, on some of the Wisco Sports Zone app, and I know some of the other apps around, they've been tinkering with that at our flagship station, and I think it's been straightened out. But the rest of it, I don't know. I couldn't honestly tell you. Because here, and I'm the one here in the studio that actually feeds YouTube, Facebook, and all that stuff. And that has been good all day. That has not been bad at all. It's been on the app where there's been some problems. And I understand that. I understand that. But that's where they've had some problems. So if you're still having it on something else, then you may want to refresh and see if you can get a better feed. Because I have not had anybody on YouTube, on Facebook, on Instagram, on Twitter, on X, anything, say anything about all of that. So, and everybody over on YouTube right now saying the audio has been great all day. So there you go. 877-867-1670, 877-867-1670. If you want to give us a shout, feel free to go ahead and do so. Kamal Haddon. He obviously with Green Bay Packers. He had a chance to meet with the media, and this is a guy that, for all intents and purposes, is trying to figure out what he's going to be in that secondary, where he fits in. They bring in Benjamin St. Juice. They bring in Brandon Cisse. They've got Keyshawn Nixon. They got Carrington Valentine, Javon Bullard. Haddon has been kind of considered maybe the backup nickel. But they've moved guys all around. They're looking for depth. And Kamal Haddon had a chance to meet with the media and talk about kind of his camp so far. Take a listen to what he had to say.
1: I feel like you've been shaking the rust off a little bit with that pick today ever since you came back.
2: Yeah, definitely. Definitely feel like I've been shaking the rust off, man. It was great to, you know, make a play and, you know, get that feeling back. So definitely feel like I'm shaking the rust off for sure.
3: Talk us through what you saw on that play.
2: It was just, what was it, play action. It was play action to the right, and it was a boot. And then kind of just see, read my key. I knew they had a sifter coming back to the flat. Kind of know somebody in front, somebody behind, so I kind of just ran and put my attention on the guy in the front, and then I knew it was somebody behind, and just turned and made
4: the
2: play on the ball.
4: Planning goes into the celebrations when you guys do even in camp.
2: Oh man, it was it ain't much planning, like not for me. I'm just like, you know, what happens, it happens. You know, whatever, just you know, you feel at that moment go down. But I didn't have no big celebration right there at the moment, just because I was kind of like. I was kind of just excited that I made the play.
5: What did the old lineman do to you?
2: Man, yeah. I do want to apologize. You know, that's my guy. Damn, I forget his name. Yeah, Wade, my boy D. Wade. But real talk, we sitting next to each other in the team meeting room. And Wade, that's my boy, and I apologize to him for real. I apologize to him for doing that, losing my cool. And, you know, that's never okay. I just kind of get sensitive with, like, you know, running to the left on my ankle and, like, turning back right. It's just like. It kind of just get me in a mode where I'm like, you know, it's kind of necessary. But, again, that was all on me, and it shouldn't happen. That's my teammate, and we brothers at the end of the day. So,
5: you just started playing on nickel a few days ago.
2: Yeah.
5: Now you're taking a whole bunch of first-team reps. I know I realize Bull's up, but still, what do you make out of that quick rise that you made?
2: Just rise to the occasion. You know, it ain't nothing too much, nothing, you know, crazy, just nothing special. Just when you out there with those guys, you got to, you know, meet them to that standard. You know, you out there with X, Evan. You know, when Bull get back out there, all the guys that been out there and played, you know, well in this league, you just got to rise to the occasion, you know, hold that standard. So just when I go out there with the ones and do my thing, just make sure there ain't no dip off.
1: How different is it in the slot there, that part of the field?
2: It's very different. You know, different route concepts, different, like, leverages, different things like that. So I'm just kind of getting more comfortable with having two-way goals, playing in space like that, reading your keys and reading your alignment, and it's just a lot more things that acquire to play nickel than it is corner, but I'm getting the feel of it.
1: Does it feel natural at all to you, like just being in there? You feel?
2: Yeah, it definitely feel natural, but I will say it's new too. You know, it feel natural in some things, but I'm not used to, like, you know, like that play I made, I'm not used to floating around, you know what I'm saying? So just kind of getting that feel of floating around and being in coverage like that is one of the main things, but it's definitely a natural feel, but also a new feel too.
1: Are you going to play on Friday?
2: I'm not sure yet.
1: Okay.
2: I'm not sure yet.
1: If you are able to, I don't know, play this week, next week in the joint practice, what would that mean as kind of a next step for you in your return to the field?
2: No, I'm definitely going to play before the end of camp. Definitely going to play. But, man, whatever I do, whatever I can do, you know, I'm pushing for it. You know, I'm ready to be back out there. I want to prove to myself, but also want to prove to my, you know, brothers and teammates and to this organization that you know, I'm still me and I'm back and I'm better. So it means a lot to get back out there and perform.
6: I guess if you don't learn anything about you, you're not afraid to try to make tackles on runs.
2: Yeah.
6: So being, you know, moving around like this, how much do you feel like that has kind of showed not only physicality, versatility, and just being a part of it?
2: It showed a lot, man, because I will say, being honest, that was one of the things on my, like, coming out of college. Was I a willing tackler? You know, did I give a lot of effort in the tackle and stuff like that? And that was one thing that I wanted to focus on and wanted to tone in on. And it was just an effort, you know, just a mind thing, going in and being more intentional. And I will say, man, I give credit to Derek Ansley. You know, he preached a lot to us my first two years about being physical, the intensity. And when you sit back and be able to watch other players, Evan, Bull, and how they play the game and they style of play, it's kind of easy to learn off and see the right way you're supposed to play the game in the box and just play football, period. So it's just being conscious of it and seeing it. No, never college, but I did, like, Kansas City, when they drafted me, they seen me as a nickel, and I played there, but But the thing about when I was in Kansas City, I was still, you know, young. I didn't know a lot of, you know, ball at the time. I feel like to be able to play inside and, you know, I feel like I know way more ball now, you know, and I'm just way more versatile. But I've always been a guy that coaches seen me as, like, I can be versatile and I can play both, but I just kind of always stuck to the corner thing.
3: When did these guys come to you and tell you that they might want to try it there?
2: Way back in the spring.
3: It was way back in the spring.
2: Even though I wasn't practicing, just kind of heads up here, like, you know, look at nickel, okay. Take a peek at nickel and stuff like that. But I kind of got word that I was going to be, like, actually repping it, like, when we got back to camp and stuff like that, like OTA and stuff.
7: You're one of the most energetic and lively guys out there. Why do you think it's so important to keep the vibe so high in practice?
2: Man, it just come natural to me, honestly. Like, you know, a lot of people ask me that. You know, I'm just like always, I'm the youngest of five, so I've just always been like a, you know, a smack talker or like, you know, just an energy guy. And, you know, sometimes other players, they feed off that, you know what I'm saying? And my teammates hold me up to, like, Mom, when you out there, like, I bring the energy. They be like, no, I need that every day. So I kind of just, it rolls natural to me, man. I'm always excited to play football. Football is like the one thing that makes me happy. And being back on the field, man, like getting it taken away from me like that, like I did, you know, 7 months ago, it just, like, man, it makes everything more appreciative. I just love to play the game and I never want to be away from the game. So that's kind of why I go out there with the joy and the energy that I do.
0: There you go. That's Kamal Haddon, who is the defensive back for the Green Bay Packers. And first of all, it's great to listen to a guy that's humble and talks about his teammates and talks about how much respect and care he has for them. And he's been here a couple of years now. I'm telling you, it just there's a lot of positive. And again, I don't want to blow too much, you know, smoke, so to speak. But I feel good about kind of where things are at. You don't hear anything really negative coming out of camp. And you get that every now and then. You know, you get glimpses of that, like, this isn't going well. Somebody's dissatisfied. They're not being used right. You're not getting any of that right now. You're not getting any of that right now. And I really try to listen for something that might be backhanded. And these guys are all, like, they use the word team and teammates and my guys. And, you know, it's, again, none of it matters if you start losing ball games. Okay, it's all just smoke. That's it. But there's a weird feel to this camp. And I'm not putting any cart before the horse. There's just a better feel to this camp. I don't know why. I can't put my finger on it. But there's a better feel to this camp. Just is. 877-867-1670, 877-867-1670. This is from Jimmy. Jimmy says, hey, unit, I got the Packers winning 13 games. I got the Bears winning 9. I've got the Lions winning 10. And I've got the Vikings winning 10. What are your thoughts? I think the Vikings are going to be better than what people think. And I think that Kyler Murray is going to be a much better player with Kevin O'Connell as his head coach, somebody that actually knows how to get to a quarterback and utilize their talents. Now, here's the thing. If he plays a full season, yeah, they'll be a better football team. I think 10 wins is still, I don't think their defense is as good. I think 10 wins for them would be a really successful season, to be perfectly honest with you, if Kyler Murray is healthy the entire season. If they get 10 wins and Kyler Murray only plays 7 games, that'll even be a better season for the Vikings. I personally don't think that the Bears are going to regress that much. When I went through those games and I said, hey, 8 wins, 8 and 9 on the season, there's probably a couple of those 50-50 games they're going to win. So it could be 9 and 8, could be 10 and 7, something like that. I don't think they win the division. I still think pound for pound the best team in the division is the Lions. It's just whether or not their offensive coordinator can get it together after an abysmal 2025 campaign. Also, if they solidify their offensive line. When Ragnow retired last year and then tried to come back and couldn't, they were desperate because their offensive line just was not good. Their run game, even with Jahmyr Gibbs, who was such an incredibly talented running back, their run game was still not where they wanted it to be. They couldn't. They had to rely so much on Jared Goff and the pass game. That's not the way you're going to get things done. That's not the way they like to get things done in Detroit. So I don't think they're going to be as bad offensively as they were last year. So, but again, new coordinators and such, you got to wait and see. Got to wait and see. 877-867-1670. Would love to hear from you. If you got something to say, give us a shout. We would love to hear. Otherwise, we'll come back. We got a lot more to get to. Don't forget, coming up about 45 minutes from now, our buddy Paul Charchi and Fantasy Football is back. Fantasy Football World, football, the football podcast is where Charch, you can find him now. By the way, I'm just looking, literally looking at ESPN right now because they were just on in the studio. The Lions are the favorite to win the division, followed by the Packers, then the Bears, then the Vikings. Lions plus 170, Packers plus 225, Bears plus 305, and then Vikings plus 510. So the Lions are still considered to be the favorite in the division. 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You're good to go. 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They're in West Salem, Wisconsin, just a little bit northeast of downtown La Crosse. Stop in and tell them we said hi. More of the Bill Michael Show next.
8: What's up, fellas? Mike Golick Jr. here. Labor Day weekend is back. Football, tailgates, and the grill's hot. But one bad play can change your world. 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
11: Sky Moore signed with the Green Bay Packers in March, hopefully turning a weakness into a strength in the return game. Sky certainly embraces his role as a returner and everything that comes along with it.
13: That's my whole deal, honestly. Just being able to go back there and understanding, like, they're going to kick this ball and the whole entire franchise is on you at that moment. So it's like, that's a lot to carry, but at the same time, we've been doing this since we were 5 years old.
11: But Sky wasn't a full-time return specialist until last year with the 49ers, and he excelled, finishing in the top 10 as both a punt returner and a kick returner. His NFL career didn't get off to the start he hoped it would in Kansas City as a second-round pick back in 2022, but Sky Moore has seemingly found a home as a return specialist.
13: I never seen myself as a returner, and they made me do it. My rookie year, I had struggled. I dropped like 4 in the first 8 games with the Chiefs, and that kind of like took a toll on me. I was able to redeem myself with the AFC Championship, big punt return, but I've had ups and downs with the return game, but last year was a great step forward for me, and I feel confident just going forward.
11: That's today's training camp report. I'm Marcus Eversall from The Fan.
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0: Yeah, I know. Look, people are talking about the audio. I don't know what's going on with it back at the mothership. I couldn't tell you. I know that there's some problems. I know the app has been goofy. I know they've been sending it out to the stations, and some of the stations have had problems. I don't know. I don't know what to tell you. I've sent the note to the engineer. He's supposedly working on it, so we'll see. Maybe it's just a weird, wonky day. So something's going on, but I apologize. So, but yes, I do know about it. They know about it, so we'll see. Yeah, Brent says, what about Nixon? He better watch out, otherwise Kamala Haddon is going to end up taking his job. Look, people are focusing on Keyshawn Nixon. I don't think Nixon's not going anywhere. Carrington Valentine better watch out. That's the guy that I would talk about. He doesn't even look like, there have been times where he didn't even look like he wanted to tackle. And that's not something that is acceptable on this team anymore, at least according to Matt LaFleur. If you're not going to be willing to tackle, then no, not going to happen. You're not going to find a way onto this roster. They want secondary guys that are willing to tackle and stick their nose in there now and not look bad like they did, you know, last year, specifically at the end of the season. So, no, I would... Why is it more people pay attention to Keyshawn Nixon than they do Carrington Valentine? Let me ask you this. Who do you think is better, Keyshawn Nixon or Carrington Valentine? And I think Keyshawn Nixon is. Now, he gets more playing time, therefore he gets more exposure, therefore, you know, you've seen him in problematic situations maybe more often than not. But I think Keyshawn Nixon is a better defender than Carrington Valentine is. Valentine's got good wheels, but I've never seen, I mean, he's been a highlight reel. Remember when Dallas Goedert threw him to the ground when they were playing Philadelphia in the postseason a couple of years ago? Remember when Derrick Henry makes everybody look bad, but he ran over Derrick Henry ran him over. Literally just threw him to the ground. Like he didn't want any part, like he was going to run the other way. He didn't want any part of it. I think he's been just a horrific highlight reel when it comes to things like that. But for whatever reason, there's this focus on Keyshawn Nixon. I don't know why. But I think Nixon is better. Ty says, well, Nixon can tackle. And you're telling me Carrington Valentine can? If I'm going to take one over the other, I think Nixon's a better coverage guy than Valentine is. 877-867-1670, 877-867-1670. I think both guys are on the roster. If I'm going to say there would be a guy that would probably go one over the other, it would be Valentine over Keyshawn Nixon. Keyshawn Nixon's problem was he proclaimed himself the CB1. That's what he wanted. And then he went out and did not look great. Didn't look terrible, but didn't look great. Had a couple of balls hit him right in the chest and fell to the ground. Didn't look good. Didn't look good at all. But I think Carrington Valentine has performed. I mean, put it this way. For where he's listed on the depth chart, right behind him is Brandon Cisse. And Cisse will unseat him. Because Cisse's got better wheels, a young guy that's more willing to hit. He hasn't learned not to in the NFL yet. It seems like also guys that play the secondary in the National Football League, once you get a couple of years under your belt, that tenacity to hit goes away because they don't want you to get hurt. Don't burn your shoulder. Don't whatever. Which is why I hope they put some X-Tech pads in there this year. You know, Ed Policy, if you're listening, please allow X-Tech pads in there. Look at the statistics of shoulder injuries with X-Tech versus the others. Just go look at the data. Go see it. Because that's always my fear, is you got a secondary guy that's throwing his body out there, really not tackling. He's just throwing his body in the way, and he gets either kicked in the head in a concussion, or he busts up his shoulder, and he's wearing craptastic pads. Or at least pads that aren't going to give him maximum protection and impact disbursement. But I think that Valentine's more in danger of losing his job to Cisse than Keyshawn Nixon. And who knows? Maybe St. Just and Cisse both become starters with Javon Bullard being your nickel. You know? We'll see. 877-867-1670, 877-867-1670. Let's see here. What else is it? Valentine and Knicks are garbage. Can't change the culture from last year. Trade them if you can. You're not going to trade them. That's not going to happen. Start the guys you have on the roster. I'd rather watch the rookie with talent and get burned than watch Nixon again all year with his attitude. I don't necessarily agree with that. Goose Egg says keep them both for depth. Nixon getting paid $6 million. Valentine would be a dead cap hit of only $4 million. Nixon can't tackle. Keyshawn Nixon not making this team. I would surprise me if he doesn't make the team. The only way I would say Keyshawn Nixon doesn't make this team is because maybe when he said, hey, I guess they're punishing me, that because remember, anybody that had any kind of an attitude inside that locker room last year, rumor has it they're not here anymore. Rumor has it they're gone. They've been moved. So maybe in that sense. But otherwise, no. I would think that Keyshawn Nixon over Carrington Valentine will probably be here. But if they say, hey, you just got an attitude and maybe it's better for you to go, then maybe he's gone. But it's not strictly because of performance. 877-867-1670. When we come back, we're going to hear from Matt LaFleur. Don't go anywhere. Stay tuned. We've got a whole lot more of the Bill Michaels Show upcoming. Don't forget, coming up at the top of the hour as well, Paul Charchian is going to be here. We'll talk to the Charge. It's good to get him back. This portion of the program brought to you by our friends over there at Point Brewing. Brewing excellence since 1857, whether it's the brand new, the Point Light. Point Light is fantastic. I told you this. We had taken it with us on our road trip out to Sturgis. Point Light, 94 calories. That's it. Point Light, 94 calories. By the way, for you, those of you of UW-Stevens Point, do you know they've got a Stevens Point Pointers All-American beer out now? Now I know, look, not everybody's a Pointer fan, but it's pretty cool. I saw they did that. Point Light, 95 calories, 2.6 grams of carbs. You're good to go. They've got the cream ale as well, the Midnight Black Lager. They've got a lot of NAs they're doing now. Still the Great Outdoors Adventure Ale, the Drop Dead Blonde with 99 calories in that. Eventually, it's going to be Bock Beer Time, Oktoberfest Beer Time. They got so much for so many people. A taste for everybody. That's our friends at Point Brewing. Brewing excellence since 1857 in Stevens Point, Wisconsin. We'll hear from Matt LaFleur.
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6: One of the early storylines coming out of training camp has been the struggles with rookie kicker Trey Smack. 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
6: Earlier this week, Packers rookie kicker Trey Smack had back-to-back days of hitting just 3 of 5 field goal attempts during practice, causing some concern amongst Packer Nation. Smack admits it's been somewhat of a bumpy ride.
11: It's had its ups and downs. I would say I've been hitting the ball better lately. It's either like I'm hitting it really good and it's going dead straight, or it's a complete miss, but it's not a terrible miss. It's just a hair off. So there's a lot to work on, but, you know, I'm just getting a feel for things.
6: Like every rookie at every position, adjustments need to be made when you're going from college to the pros.
11: The ball's different. Hashes are closer. I would say uprights are a little taller. So, and then conditions are just different. You know, I mean, I was all the way down in Florida. Now I'm all the way at the top of America in Wisconsin. So it's a little different.
6: Smack will kick tonight inside Lambeau Field in front of 70,000-plus fans for family night.
11: I've heard a lot of great things about it. Heard the stadium's almost going to be full. It's going to be a great experience. I can't wait for it.
6: That's Packers kicker Trey Smack in this camp update. I'm Rookie for Sports Radio 107.5 and 1400 The Fan.
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0: 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Good stuff. Packers' Matt LaFleur speaking to the media, and it's always really interesting to see what Matt has to say, but he was talking specifically about who we heard from earlier, Kamal Haddon, and how he's worked really hard in the offseason, and he wanted to really adjust to what defensive coordinator Jonathan Gannon and the whole new scheme is. So he said, hey, play in slot, that possibility that, you know, anywhere he can find his way on the field, that's what they're going to do.
1: Yeah, he's done a nice job. I think he's put in a ton of time. He's constantly in meeting with Bobby and Bullocks, so I think he's doing a good job picking it up. He's a competitive player, and you know, one thing that we saw from him a year ago is, I mean, he'll throw his face in the fire a little bit and fit up in the run game, and that's what you need at that position.
0: At this point, you just kind of start looking at yourself saying, okay, who's really going to be here and who's not, you know? And that's one of the questions that was posed to Matt LaFleur. Do you have an idea right now? I mean, you probably know 43 guys of your roster, right? You probably pretty much know. But does he have a good idea at this point who's actually going to be on this roster?
1: There's a good handful of guys that you know are locks, and then that's something that obviously communicate with Goody on when we're making those decisions, but there's still, you know, a handful of spots certainly up for grabs.
0: So there you go. Just like I said, handful of spots, handful, 5, 6, 7 guys, whatever, still up for grabs. So everybody kind of knows who's running with the ones, who's running with the twos. Now when you get to QB3, Kyle McCord, what does he want to see out of his third string quarterback and his performance coming up in Denver?
1: You got to repeat that performance each and every week, and whether you're a rookie or a vet, it doesn't matter. So I'm excited for his opportunity against a really good team. I think Denver, they showed it. They showed it last year, obviously going to the AFC Championship game. They're a physical unit, and they got a lot of good players and a lot of good coaches.
0: Now you've got the defensive side of the ball, which we were talking about earlier. I'm thoroughly interested in the offensive side and specifically the line. But defensively, with a new coordinator coming in, how are they going to perform, you know? And so he was asked specifically how the players who were part of last year's defense have now adjusted to

0: what Jonathan Gannon's defense is and what he brings philosophically anyway so far.
1: You always go in with a vision for it, and sometimes it evolves naturally, organically. So I think it's gone well. I think our players are picking up the core principles. Certainly there's a lot of things that we have to get corrected, but that's every phase of the game.
0: So defensively speaking, they basically traded out Zaire Franklin for Quay Walker. Quay Walker was good. We all know some of the shortcomings that Quay Walker had. They basically traded out Zaire Franklin for Quay Walker. Quay Walker was good. We all know some of the shortcomings that Quay Walker had. They basically traded out Zaire Franklin for Quay Walker. Quay Walker was good. We all know some of the shortcomings that Quay Walker had. They basically traded out Zaire Franklin for Quay Walker. Quay Walker was good. We all know some of the shortcomings that Quay Walker had. They basically traded out Zaire Franklin for Quay Walker. Quay Walker was good. We all know some of the shortcomings that Quay Walker had. They basically traded out Zaire Franklin for Quay Walker. Quay Walker was good. We all know some of the shortcomings that Quay Walker had. They basically traded out Zaire Franklin for Quay Walker. Quay Walker was good. We all know some of the shortcomings that Quay Walker had. They basically traded out Zaire Franklin for Quay Walker. Quay Walker was good. We all know some of the shortcomings that Quay Walker had. They basically traded out Zaire Franklin for Quay Walker. Quay Walker was good. We all know some of the shortcomings that Quay Walker had. They basically traded out Zaire Franklin for Quay Walker. Quay Walker was good. We all know some of the shortcomings that Quay Walker had. They basically traded out Zaire Franklin for Quay Walker. Quay Walker was good. We all know some of the shortcomings that Quay Walker had. They basically traded out Zaire Franklin for Quay Walker. Quay Walker was good. We all know some of the shortcomings that Quay Walker had. They basically traded out Zaire Franklin for Quay Walker. Quay Walker was good. We all know some of the shortcomings that Quay Walker had. They basically traded out Zaire Franklin for Quay Walker. Quay Walker was good. We all know some of the shortcomings that Quay Walker had. They basically traded out Zaire Franklin for Quay Walker. Quay Walker was good. We all know some of the shortcomings that Quay Walker had. They basically traded out Zaire Franklin for Quay Walker. Quay Walker was good. We all know some of the shortcomings that Quay Walker had. They basically traded out Zaire Franklin for Quay Walker. Quay Walker was good. We all know some of the shortcomings that Quay Walker had. They basically traded out Zaire Franklin for Quay Walker. Quay Walker was good. We all know some of the shortcomings that Quay Walker had. They basically traded out Zaire Franklin for Quay Walker. Quay Walker was good. We all know some of the shortcomings that Quay Walker had. They basically traded out Zaire Franklin for Quay Walker. Quay Walker was good. We all know some of the shortcomings that Quay Walker had. They basically traded out Zaire Franklin for Quay Walker. Quay Walker was good. We all know some of the shortcomings that Quay Walker had. They basically traded out Zaire Franklin for Quay Walker. Quay Walker was good. We all know some of the shortcomings that Quay Walker had. They basically traded out Zaire Franklin for Quay Walker. Quay Walker was good. We all know some of the shortcomings that Quay Walker had. They basically traded out Zaire Franklin for Quay Walker. Quay Walker

0: So there's a plan in place, basically. There's a plan in place. So we'll see. I think they've got some good players on this team. I see everybody either nitpicking somebody, you know, whether it's Keyshawn Nixon or Lucas Van Ness, and guys that they like, guys that have been backups. We'll see. We'll see. I mean, the biggest questions, I think, coming out of camp are going to be, is the offensive line stable? Can they be better in run blocking? I think, can the edge rushers, can Lucas Van Ness live up to some of the billing? And again, here's my question for those that are kind of on the anti-Van Ness bandwagon, and I get where you're coming from. There's been, you know, there's been no breakout. Last year, you go back to the Bears game at the end of the season, he was the star. I mean, he was a guy that actually was moving around, shedding blocks, pressure on Caleb Williams, all that kind of stuff. He was getting the job done. So I'm optimistic about what Lucas Van Ness can bring to the table, finally healthy. But what are your expectations? You know, what does Lucas Van Ness need to be for you to go, okay, I get it now, you know? I get it now. So like Paulie says, I have zero confidence in him. But what do you need to see from him for you to go, okay, I get it? I think it's cutting off the edge. I think it's maybe between 7 and 9 sacks this season. Healthy, obviously.
1: Cutting off the edge.
0: I think it's maybe
1: moving quarterbacks in the pocket.
0: 7 and 9 sacks.
1: You know, there's going to be times you're going to be asked to set the edge, and you're not going to garner a stat,
0: but you did your job.
1: I think it's maybe
0: there's going to be times you need to get
1: 7 and 9 sacks.
0: You know, there's going to be times you're going to be tackled to set the edge, and you're not going to garner a stat,
1: but you did your job.
0: Maybe
1: there's going to be times you need to get
0: 3, 4 of those. I don't know. I don't know specifically what I'm looking for, but there's certain things you need to see. And Paulie says consistency. That I would agree with. But consistency is a word that is drastically different depending on the eyes that are looking at it. You know? So, you know, like Merlin says, you know, 13th overall, more than what we've seen. But again, I'm asking for specifics here. Is there anything, is there like a number that he needs to hit? You know? I just think that if he plays the way he did at the end of the season last year, he'll be considered much better. And at least you'll open your eyes a little bit. But if we talk about a one-hit wonder and injuries again and not much pressure, then I would. At this point in time is when the B word is coming over that hill, and it's rather loud, it's got a shadow, and it's very prevalent. And nobody wants to use the word bust, but as a first-round draft choice, there has to be some productivity this year. I completely agree with you. 877-867-1670, 877-867-1670. 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
3: Cornerback Brandon Cisse was the Packers' top draft pick this year in the second round at number 52 overall. And at his very first training camp practice, Cisse was getting first-team reps at corner, with Keyshawn Nixon out, reportedly because of a hamstring. And Cisse made the most of his opportunity.
5: It feels great. You know, there's just a long ways to go. You know, every day I'm working to get better. I'm nowhere near as great as a player as I'm going to be. And I never think I will be as great as I want to be. So, you know, it's just always just working and working, finishing the little details. But, you know, it's good to get out there and experience different speeds, you know, get used to it. So it'd be fun.
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Phil Michaels Show, and just enjoying our day today. Truly am. Truly am. Just enjoying the day today. Coming up after the top of the hour here in just a couple of minutes, Paul Chargina is back. The Charge. The return of the Fantasy Guru. Fantasy Football World podcast. Paul Chargina is going to be joining us coming up next. Bottom of the hour, Peter Bukowski is going to be joining us from the Locked On Packers podcast. We are not done by any stretch of the imagination. Another hour yet to go. More of the Bill Michaels Show coming at you right after this.

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1: Well, the Brewers and Mariners are going to close out their series this afternoon at American Family Field. Milwaukee took the first before Seattle bounced back for a 7-5 win last night. Today, the crew are going to hand the ball to Robert Gasser. Comes in 3-5 with a 4.54 ERA. Gave up three runs over six and a third innings last time out against the Dodgers. That included giving up a pair of home runs. The Mariners counter with George Kirby. He's 8-9 with a 3.89 ERA. Houston lit him up for five runs and four and two-thirds innings in his last outing. Crew enters the day 4.5 games up on the Cubs for first place in the NL Central. First pitch today at 1:10. Turning to the Packers, they're going to make their way to Denver today. It's where they'll take on the Broncos tomorrow night in the second preseason game. It's also going to be the second game for new defensive coordinator Jonathan Gannon. Coach Matt LaFleur was asked this week how the transition has gone for his players.
2: You always go in with a vision for it, and sometimes it evolves naturally, organically. So I think it's gone well. I think our players are picking up the core principles. Certainly, there's a lot of things that we have to get corrected, but that's every phase of the game.
1: Kick tomorrow night is set for 8.
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1: Well, the Badgers closing in on the end of fall camp. They were on the field this morning for a couple hours, have just three practices left before they start turning their attention to the season opener against number 4 Notre Dame on September 6th at Lambeau Field. With this Wisconsin Sports Zone Network update, I'm Zach Heilprin.

0: Welcome back. Bill Michaels Show. Ooh, had a sneeze there. Holy mackerel. Snuck up on me. Should have came before the top of the hour. But it didn't, and we got through it. So thank God for all of that. Good to have you on board again today. Final hour of the program. Coming up bottom of the hour, Peter Bukowski from the Locked On Packers podcast is going to be here. We'll be talking to him. But I tell you, I'm giddy. I'm giddy that he's back again this year. I thought last year was a swan song, but somewhere up on the mountain, somebody came down with two tablets and said, no, Paul, you need to go back. Ladies and gentlemen, the return of one and the only, Paul Charchian. Charch, how you doing, bud? Yes. No, I've never done that. No, I can. I thank God for that. That's true. I'm thinking of that right now, and if I start getting hiccups, I'm going to blame you. But I don't get them on the air. I really don't. Yeah. Perfect. Perfect. I'm good. Life update is good. I'm healthy. I'm in dropping poundage. I follow you guys, you and Roxy, on the on Facebook and Instagram, and I love it up there on the mountain and all the views and such that you guys show me. And I thought you were riding off into the sunset, but the demand for Paul Charchian is enormous, and so we're glad to have you back. Are you still doing KFAN too? Are you still doing KFAN radio? Good. Good. Good. Now, but you're enjoying it up there on the mountaintops closer to God, right? Yeah.
1: They do people, find things,

0: of Milwaukee. Yeah, I completely agree with you. 100%. Fantasy-wise, right here in our own backyard, we've got a quarterback that could be, maybe, has a long shot at being possibly an MVP, needs to take that next step. You've got quarterback controversy in Minnesota. Caleb Williams is on the rise. I mean, let's start with Jordan Love. If you're going to start getting into your fantasy drafts, where are you putting Jordan Love in your hierarchy? Thirteenth. Really? Wow.
1: He can scramble and he can buy time. There's no design runs. They never give him the ball at the goal line. Even though I think he could be an effective
0: right.
1: goal line guy, I don't think, not like Josh Allen. But, I can see where they could manufacture some goal line looks for him, but none of those things happen. And then all the turnover at the wide receiver position, which is non-trivial. Your listeners know this. Your team has the most vacated targets from last year and straight up question marks at every single receiving position. Matthew Golden has to reverse one of the worst seasons for a first round rookie. Christian Watson has to stay healthy and develop the rest of his route tree, which we started to see some glimpses of last year. Tucker Kraft has got the health issues. It looks very promising for the start of the season, but is he going to be 100% on week one, or is he going to be 80% in week one? And how does that affect his route and how many times he gets on the field? The Packer I love for fantasy football, and I've been targeting in many of my drafts, Jaden Reed.
0: Really?
1: Now, Bill, I mean, tell me if you think I'm wrong, but here's part of it is everybody else has got the questions I just said.
0: Right.
1: Jaden Reed has no questions. We know what his role is. We know what he can do. And when healthy, Jaden Reed is really, really a big problem for opposing teams. You get all the strength after the catch, right? You get the vision. You've got tackle breaking ability. Jaden Reed can turn short catches, which is mostly what he gets, into long gains. And if you tell me that Jordan Love is sitting on 4,000 yards, Jaden Reed's, I think Jaden Reed's going to get 1,000 of those 4,000 if he plays the whole season because of the question marks that all the other receivers have. So you tell me, and Reed, by the way, going off very late as well. He's another absolute value. I'll tell you exactly where he's going. Reed is sitting at, hold on. I thought I had it in front of me, but I do now. Reed is sitting at wide receiver 46. I've got him in my rankings as wide receiver 35. So I like him quite a bit more than where he's going. So tell me what you think. Am I crazy about thinking that Jordan Reed as sort of the safe play here out of this receiver set? I think he's targetable here.
0: I think Jaden Reed, and I've said this before, there's three different dynamics. Matthew Golden, it's kind of untapped potential. He looks really good, like there's a connection. Jaden Reed is your best route runner. He's crisp. I mean, he's where mm-hmm. he's supposed to be, and he's got an instinct to come back to the ball. We've seen that. Then there's the other guy in Christian Watson, who, when he came back from the knee issue last year, he really quickly established himself as a downfield guy, and then he became kind of an apex guy that started to go up and get the football. Now, I know the injury history has been there, but what do you think of Christian Watson for big play explosivity throughout this season, and if he stays healthy, what he may or may not do?
1: Well, he's going several rounds ahead of Reed for most people, just not my rankings. I know he can be an explosive downfield pass catcher. He can separate. He's got the crazy speed. On a go route, Christian Watson's a short list of best go route receivers out there. I need him to fill out the rest of the route tree. I need Christian Watson. If Christian Watson, right now going up the board is wide receiver 29. If Christian Watson's, and I've got him at 35. If Christian Watson is going to live up to 29, I need him to be able to fill box scores with more than just those deep passes that sometimes connect and sometimes don't connect. We get too many box scores that are big box score, nothing. big nothing. I need more consistency, and I feel like, and maybe this is, you know, maybe this is time. You know, what are we in year four for Watson at this point?
0: Yeah.
1: So, you know, maybe at this stage, enough time in the system, he's refined the rest of his game. A lot of people feel like he will be the team's number one receiver. I feel like there's a little more safety in Reed, but that's just my opinion.
0: If you get the first overall pick in your fantasy draft, who are you taking?
1: For me, it's a layup. And this is the guy who is going first in most fantasy leagues, and it's Jahmyr Gibbs. You know, obviously, all of your listeners know what a problem Gibbs is, but I think he could be sitting on just a monster year. Here's why. You take the Lions, you know, obviously the Lions offense is awesome. It's going to be better than it was last year, because last year they had John Morton as their offensive coordinator. It was totally diseased. They basically fired him at the halfway point of the season. Dan Campbell took over, did all the play calling. And this year they're in such a better spot at offensive coordinator with Drew Petsing. Now, Petsing has got the history with Minnesota. He's got the history with Arizona. And that Arizona offense, for all the things that were terrible in Arizona last year, their offense was like the one good thing. They felt Trey McBride into an absolute monster. Michael Wilson came out of nowhere. He was really good. Jacoby Brissett played the best ball of his life. And now that they have competent coaching there, I love that for Jahmyr Gibbs. But the biggie is David Montgomery's gone. And without Montgomery there, and Isaiah Pacheco's the backup, who's not nearly as good.
0: Right.
1: This puts Jahmyr Gibbs on a ton more receptions that Montgomery was getting. All the goal line work. I like all the goal line work. People think that Montgomery was more the goal line guy, but it was always a 50-50 goal line timeshare bill between Gibbs and Montgomery. If he's going to get more receptions, most of the running work, all the goal line work, we could have a magic season for Jahmyr Gibbs at the expense of your favorite team and my favorite team, by the way.
0: Yeah, right. I look through the division. Obviously there's so many things that I can get into. Caleb Williams was an enigma last year. He wasn't good in the pocket, but on the run, he was great. Had a lot of comfort behind wins. The defense was astronomical when it came to getting turnovers, but those things don't travel. Where are you putting Caleb Williams in this mix?
1: Well, I want Bears. I mean, really, at the end of the day, Ben Johnson's he's so good. And I know there's a lot of people, you know, I've heard this from Viking fans, I'm sure you've heard it from Packer fans, about the Bears, because we always, you know, we talk in our division all the time.
0: Mm-hmm.
1: They're not going to win all those close games again. All right, probably not. But nevertheless, you went from a Bears team that was inventing ways to lose all those games for years to now, last year, finding ways to win all the close games.
0: Yeah.
1: And, you know, now, maybe this year, maybe the games aren't even close. I mean, maybe there aren't as many close games because the Bears are just better now in year two under Ben Johnson. You know, the fact that they traded away DJ Moore, who I really like and is, I think, being drafted far too low. They traded away DJ Moore, not because DJ Moore wasn't good, but because he had a big salary and the Bears had drafted so well with Luther Burden and Roma Dunze and Colston Loveland that they could afford to let DJ Moore go and recoup that salary. And it says a lot about the vastly improved drafting that they've had and, you know, just the effectiveness that they're getting out of the quarterback position, Caleb Williams and others. Williams right now, if you're wondering, going quarterback 11 off the board. I've got him at quarterback number 7.
0: Real quick, I mean, I know we only got about another minute with you. That's about it, if that. But what else you got? Is there, like, somebody that you're looking at saying, hey, if this is there or what?
1: Yeah, well, sure. Well, let me give you one of my late-round sleepers. Round 14 of your draft, Malik Willis. For reasons your listeners know better than most, Bill, right? He can fill a box score two ways with the running and the passing. He throws a great deep ball. All the nuance and the short stuff is still yet to be developed. But, but that started to look a lot better last year too. But the Dolphins are going to be terrible. They're going to be losing by 20 most games at halftime. There's going to be a ton of passing. Malik Willis is going to be, will be throwing a lot, and he'll be, and a lot of it's going to be deep downfield stuff to try to bring his team back. And then you throw in some runs and scrambles, designed runs, and, you know, Malik Willis has got rushing quarterbacks break fantasy football scoring systems, and Malik Willis has a chance to do that almost every week. He's one of my favorite sleepers that ties in for your audience particularly.
0: Charge, it is great to hear your voice. It's great to have you back. Looking forward to next week already, and we're looking forward to another great season of football with you, buddy, okay?
1: Thank you, my man. Talk to you in a week. Bye-bye.
0: All right, buddy. Talk to you. There you go. Paul Charchian, Fantasy Football World Podcast. Fantasy Football, it debuted at like number 7. That's how good it is, and that's the reputation he has. Fantasy Football World Podcast. If you're into fantasy football, that's the place to go. Fantasy Football World Podcast, and look for Paul Charchian, and you can find his stuff there. He's just so good at it. So stuff. And very, very, very knowledgeable. There you go. All right, let's do this. We're going to go ahead and take a quick break. Coming up bottom of the hour, Peter Bukowski from the Locked On Packers podcast. We're going to hear that. So don't go anywhere. This portion of the program brought to you by our friends in Marinette, Wisconsin. They got the fishing tournament coming up here shortly this month. You've got the Las Vegas show, Tim McGraw cover band coming to town, which is the number one in the country if you're into Tim McGraw and his country music. That's all upcoming. Blues, Brews, and BBQs coming up in November. They got something for everybody, not to mention that downtown is being renovated. 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That was such a good segment. Good to hear Paul back. I'm glad he's back with us again this year. Stay tuned. We got more of the Bill Michaels.
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22: 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You'll hear from him in today's Training Camp Report.
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22: The first practice in pads is always a benchmark of training camp. Safety Evan Williams says they have to try to be physical within the rules.
25: Again, in the heat of battle, like, things happen. So, that's just kind of how it goes. And, just kind of being physical for that first day. But I feel like, you know, there's definitely a different level we could tap into.
22: Williams says they love the new defense under Jonathan Gannon and feel like They have the room to make mistakes as they learn.
25: You know, they're not saying anything to us. They're not too mad at us during practice. So it's kind of just, I feel like the freedom they're giving us to really just like play off one another, me, Bull, and X. It's pretty cool. Just, you know, yeah, just the freedom they're giving us in our alignments and our being able to kind of just, yeah, play on a string in a sense, disguise pre-snap, and but obviously get to a point to, you know, where we're effective.
22: And as far as Gannon goes as a coordinator, Williams says he's got the right stuff.
25: He's got like a crazy little energy, but I feel like you need that as a D coordinator. Like you need to be a little on edge. If you're a D coordinator and you're fully stable, you know, I don't want, like, if you're fully emotionally just like flatline, I don't need that.
22: That is today's training camp report for Sports Radio 107.5 and 1400, The Fan.
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0: Welcome back, Bill Michaels Show. Here we are. That's okay. I know things are a little bit wonky right now. Engineering, working on things back at the Mothership, which is our flagship station in WOZN in Madison, Wisconsin. And my guess is by tomorrow, everything's fixed. For a feel-good Friday, everything's fixed. We'll just, you know, serve them on up. Yeah. This is from Jason. Jason said, hey, Unit, the last cigar dinner you said is going to be tonight. I've got tickets. I need two more. Are there any other tickets available? I believe quickspirits.com. Check. There might be one or two, but I don't know. I knew on Tuesday there was like one or two tickets available. That's all I know. So I don't know. But, yeah, tonight we are coming up on the last cigar dinner. Last cigar dinner. I'm looking forward to it, though. I'm going to leave the studio the minute we get off the air. And I got one stop to make in Johnson Creek real quick out to a J&L Tire and Service Center. And then after that, I'm going to be heading out to La Crosse. So I should get out there between 4:30 and 5, something like that, in time for the meet and greet, so to speak, and then dinner, and then hanging out a little bit after the fact, and then back to the Milwaukee area tonight for the show tomorrow. But, yeah, so we'll see. But I'm looking forward to it. So if you're going to be out there tonight, man, I'm looking forward to it. Really, really. Should be a lot of fun. Those always are. The thing about it is those always, for the most part, sell out. This year was a little bit wonky because they've had some issues with their website, and they've been scaling it back because, obviously, they are, I'm not saying completely eliminating the Quick Spirits, but things are changing within the company at Quick Trip. So, but I get it. Get it. 877-867-1670, 877-867-1670. If you want to find us, please feel free. Go ahead and do it. 877-867-1670. This is from Mike. Mike says, the Brewers game last night got away from them early. I was proud of the boys for trying to come back and make it a game. They did all the way up until the final out. I have to give kudos to Joey Ortiz, who's been playing great. He has made a couple of spectacular plays in the last week and just continues to amaze. And the bat is finally firing up with the solo shot he had last night. I hope Joey Ortiz can keep it going through the postseason. He could be a big boost to this team. Mike, appreciate the email. Thank you very much. This is from Paul. Paulie says, hey, Unit, Paulie's going to see us tonight as well out in La Crosse. See you out there tonight. Are you going to be coming back for Oktoberfest? Yes. We'll be back. The thing about Oktoberfest is going to be strange because the Packers play on Thursday night. We're supposed to do the tapping of the golden can. I'm supposed to be there for that on Friday morning. We won't get off the air, I think, until either midnight or 1 a.m. in Green Bay. So from Green Bay, we're driving to La Crosse overnight and then getting ready and getting set up to do the show at the Oktoberfest grounds on Friday. So it you talk about a whirlwind, man. Yeah, I'm supposed to be doing it, but it's you know, might have to take the RV and sleep somewhere in between, and then get up early the next day and then get into La Crosse, get in time for the tapping of the can. So, but Paulie, yes. So all the shops and everything that they have. Same thing in Eau Claire. You know, I love getting up there, specifically when we get to the High Shore Supper Club or we go over to Wild Ridge and do the broadcast there. Jeffrey Wright. Jeffrey says, are there areas in the state you have not been? It's not that we've not been. It's we don't get there enough. I loved going to Platteville. And specifically when they had, we went down there for a Platteville game during football season. Love going to the games. We have a great time down there. So, yeah, I mean, you know, Oshkosh is probably the only school, UW Oshkosh and the Titans is the only school that I have not been to directly. I've been to Eau Claire, been to La Crosse, been to Platteville, been to Whitewater. So we've been around. We just haven't. That's the only, the UW Oshkosh is the one we have not been to. I'd love to go to that. So I know that's kind of waxing down a really weird rabbit hole there, but, you know. Anyway, Chris says, I think the Green Bay Packers are going to be a good team, not a great team. I don't know if this is a Super Bowl caliber roster. It's all going to be dependent upon Matt LaFleur and whether or not he's actually able to call plays and give confidence to his guys. to where they just simply outscore the opponent. It's going to take a while for the new defense to get together. So the first three or four games is going to solely be on the offense, maybe special teams to a certain extent. What are your thoughts getting off to a fast start this season? I'm not worried about the totality of a fast start, say the first three or four games. To me, the tone of the season will be set in Minneapolis. That is where I think that this team is going to get its real... They are... I should have asked Paul Charchian about this, and we'll talk to Paul next week. But they are salivating at getting Green Bay into U.S. Bank Stadium for the opener. They just are. I mean, probably as much as Chicago is getting the Bears to host the Green Bay Packers again. But to open the season at U.S. Bank Stadium, if you're a Vikings fan, you're salivating at this. You've got Kyler Murray, who's a more athletic quarterback, who you believe is probably going to be your starter. And when Kyler Murray plays well, he plays well. The problem is he doesn't play well for very long. And if Ben Johnson had him down in Chicago, he'd probably do wonderful things with him. I don't know what Kevin O'Connell's going to do. But Kevin O'Connell, the big thing, the big hurdle for him was to get Kyler Murray to study, to be a student of the game, and get off the damn video games. Kyler Murray was actually saying he was becoming a better quarterback by playing video games at one point. Remember, that's when they had to put into his contract that, you know, hey, you have to study. And then he was figuring out ways to move the needle on the pad or whatever it was to make him think that he was studying. All the rumors. I don't know what is and isn't true. Let me say that. But I do know that there was a loud rumor coming out of Cardinals camp that he doesn't want to study. He wants to be a big kid, wants to play video games. So they had to force him in some way, shape. That was part of the reason they're like, look, you're just not worth it, man. Go ahead and leave. Get out of here. So we'll see if Kevin O'Connell has been able to kind of overcome the mental problems more so than the physical problems that Kyler Murray, the injury issues are, those are there. But for Kyler Murray, it's been more about the mental aspect of it than it has been the physical. He's gifted, no doubt, just whether or not he can actually study enough to understand what he's looking at. 877-867-1670, 877-867-1670. If you want to give us a shout, please feel free. Go ahead and do so. 3-0 Brewers right now. And speaking of Joey Ortiz, apparently he has done it again. For those that did not, for whatever reason, go to Brewers baseball. But right now the Brewers on top 3-0. 3-0. So there you go. 3-0. Excuse me. 877-867-1670. 877-867-1670. If you want to hit us up, please feel free to go ahead and do so. Joey Ortiz delivering with an RBI. Did not go yard, but delivers with an RBI. Single to right. And then Sanchez comes around to score, and Christian Yelich goes to third base. So there you go. All right, let's do this. Peter Bukowski of the Locked On Packers podcast is going to join us coming up next. Don't go anywhere. Stay tuned. 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
11: Sky Moore signed with the Green Bay Packers in March, hopefully turning a weakness into a strength in the return game. Sky certainly embraces his role as a returner and everything that comes along with it.
13: That's my whole deal, honestly, just being able to go back there and understanding, like, they're going to kick this ball and the whole entire franchise is on you at that moment. So it's like, that's a lot to carry, but at the same time, we've been doing this since we were 5 years old.
11: But Sky wasn't a full-time return specialist until last year with the 49ers, and he excelled, finishing in the top 10 as both a punt returner and a kick returner. His NFL career didn't get off to the start he hoped it would in Kansas City as a second-round pick back in 2022, but Sky Moore has seemingly found a home as a return specialist.
13: I never seen myself as a returner, and they made me do it. My rookie year, I struggled. I dropped like 4 in the first 8 games with the Chiefs, and that kind of like took a toll on me. I was able to redeem myself with the AFC Championship, big punt return, but I've had ups and downs with the return game, but last year was a great step forward for me, and I feel confident just going forward.
11: That's today's Training Camp Report. I'm Marcus Eversall from The Fan.
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4: 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Good to have our guy, Peter Bukowski from the Locked On Packers podcast joining us on the hotline. Always good to get him to swing by and say hello. Peter, how you doing today, man?
5: I'm good. I'm excited for a preseason game. I don't know how many times I've said that in my life, but I'm pretty excited for Friday night.
4: I am. I guess my question is, first things first, what are you looking for out of this one on Friday night?
5: Well, I think this is a better than most test for best on best. It sounds like the Broncos are going to play their starters. The Packers are going to play their starters. And these are two teams that fancy themselves Super Bowl contenders. So the chance to see, you know, some places the Broncos have improved. We'll see if Jalen Waddle plays. Well, you get to see a new-look Packer secondary, and Packer fans get to see Brandon Cisse and Keyshawn Nixon and maybe Benjamin St. Juice, Carrington Valentine, against a group that lit them up last season, Bill. And then It's a new-look pass rush, right? No Micah Parsons against one of the best offensive lines in the league. If you see Baron Terrell, Lucas Van Ness making some plays against this group, you go, oh, hey, that means something, maybe more than it would in some other sets of circumstances, like, for example, last week against, you know, Mason Rudolph and some backup Steelers offensive line.
4: So let's start with the secondary. You bring them up first. What have you liked, and what do you still have a question about when it comes to the secondary?
5: Well, I think, you know, you have to like Brandon Cisse and him just coming in. And the guy's 20 years old, Bill, and he played 4 years in college. Like, I don't know how the math works there, but somehow that's true. And he was supposed to be a developmental corner and comes in and just immediately looks the part. Now, I don't know if that says more about the other guys on the field or Cisse, but it seems like it says more about Cisse right now, who it just has a better understanding of space, of scheme than I thought personally he would have coming in here. And I'll be honest, and we've talked about this before, Bill, about the rotating and some of the cross-training stuff that the Packers do with offensive linemen and all this stuff. I love that it doesn't matter across defensive coordinators, offensive coaches, doesn't matter. Matt LaFleur wants these guys to compete, rotate. It's not like the old way was you let your first-team guys be your first-team guys, your second-team guys be your second-team guys, and if your second-team guys play well enough, they get a chance to be with the first-team guys. That's not how this is working. It's let's see what Carrington Valentine looks like with Brandon Cisse. Let's see what Benjamin St. Juice looks like with Cisse. Let's see what Nixon and St. Juice looks like. And you just let their play on the field with the first team decide who the guys are.

0: And I just like teams are pretty wary to do that in the games. The Packers are not. And for as frustrated I have been at times with some of that stuff, it has ended up paying dividends for them in real ways over the years.
1: I love what Cissé brings to the table, and I agree with you. He probably looks the part. For the first time in a long time, drafting a guy in the secondary who comes in and looks it right away, it's a shot in the arm because they desperately needed that. Who becomes the weakest link? I mean, because I look at it as I think Keyshawn Nixon is a solid guy. I don't think he's a CB1. I don't think he's a press man guy. No. I think he's a solid zone guy. That's what he is. Carrington Valentine has proven at times he can be a good coverage guy, but then again, if he's going to have to hit somebody, he kind of shies away from that. So tell me what the weakest link in the secondary is.
0: Yeah, I thought it was funny. Matt LaFleur the other day said we need guys willing and able to tackle, and Keyshawn Nixon at times seems unwilling, and Carrington Valentine at times seems unable to tackle. And so, like,
1: yes.
0: That's not a great combination. And so I think it's going to depend on what they value most in this defense. And I think with Jonathan Gannon, this group, tackling is going to be paramount. And it's why, Bill, I think by Halloween, we're going to be talking about St. Juice and Cissé as your starters at corner. And then the question on weak link is just going to be, what's the matchup? What's the defense? It's going to be much more situation-based because St. Juice was surprisingly reliable in L.A. last year for the Chargers and Jesse Minter playing a somewhat similar style of defense. And so I think that there's plenty to be mined there still for the Packers. Evan Williams called him out early on before pads even went on. Was just like, I know that guy's going to come up and tackle. And so these guys, like, tackling has been a theme around the league. Teams have been trying to shore these things up. The Packers, you know, inconsistencies with tackling have been a problem for them, like going back to Mike McCarthy days, right? And so that's something that they're really focused on, something Jeff Hafley was trying to be focused on that, you know, is differing levels of returns on that one, I would say. But the weak link, I think, is going to be matchup-based. Like, Keyshawn Nixon is fine, as you said, unless he's going against Ja'Marr Chase, which we saw last year. Like, that's a big problem. And in the playoffs, that's the level of guy that you got to go against. And so then it becomes, okay, how do you mitigate the problems that causes? Do you have to play more cover two? Do you have to blitz a little bit more? Like, what do you have to do to mitigate that? Because there just aren't that many guys in the NFL that can cover Ja'Marr Chase, Justin Jefferson, these guys. And so the Packers, they're going to have to spend the whole season figuring out what that looks like.
1: So let's go to the defensive front, because I think the secondary is going to be only as good as the defensive front is. I love what Hargrave has to say. I love the fact that Devontae Wyatt really emerged last year and kind of became the guy everybody wanted him to be. You're still waiting to find out kind of what Chris McClellan's going to bring to the table, Stackhouse is going to bring to the table. You're looking for that because McClellan, I think, big body, but in that first game, he stood up too much. He didn't have a lower – I hate to use the term pad level because that was Mike McCarthy's bugaboo, but it's true. He was standing up too much and got pushed around a little bit. I think McClellan gets a little bit lower center of gravity. He'll be a force in the middle. It's just about it all coming together.
0: He's a young player, and it's the number one problem for young players is, you know, his whole life he's been bigger, stronger, faster than all the guys he's gone against, and you get to the NFL, and even against some backups in the NFL, like, that's just not going to be the case. And so I think he'll get there. He's not someone who I thought played with bad pad level in college. I think it's just one of those things that sometimes, too, when you're not expecting the explosiveness from opposing offensive linemen, you get out of your stance a little slow, and they can stand you right up and move you wherever they want to go. And so if you get laid hands, like, there's just it's the nuances of the game. I think he'll settle in and be okay. I know the Packers absolutely love him. They think he's just, like, a really special player. And so, like, he's going to continue to get opportunities. But Javon Hargrave coming back, that's a big deal for Green Bay because I think they see him as someone who can be a linchpin for them up front. And I like the versatility that they have. Devontae Wyatt, Carl Brooks, these are guys who can penetrate, who can create TFLs. Like, in the modern NFL, I think the idea that you can hold up for 10, 12 plays regularly, and that's how a lot of these teams want to play. Let's put a lid on everything and just hold up. These offenses have become so efficient and so good at beating you with a death by a thousand cuts that you just have to get explosive plays as a defense. You have to create tackles for loss. You have to create sacks. You have to create turnovers. And that's what this front, I think, is aimed at doing. And I love some of the wrinkles here. You know, deny Dennis Sutton rushing more as an interior rusher in some of these sub-package looks. Lucas Van Ness, I think, can do that. Baron Sorrell is a big body that can do that. This is where Brian Gutekunst's obsession with size and athleticism, I think, can pay off because Lucas Van Ness is 275. Danai Dennis Sutton is 270. Baron Sorrell is 265. These are big dudes. And so it's not like you're not going to play Micah Parsons at three technique. But in a sub package, if you put Lucas Van Ness in there, he did that at Iowa in the Big Ten. We're not talking about our Sisters of Perpetual Sorrow here, Bill. We're talking about the corn-fed big boys in the Big Ten, and he held up. So I think that's another thing that you're going to see them use as an arrow in their quiver, especially while Micah Parsons is up.
1: The guys that I'm looking at, there's Baron Sorrell, Warren Brinson, those guys that we're drafting. I'm excited about seeing the jump. First of all, Brinson, a terrific story, obviously, where he was drafted and such. Baron Sorrell, the other story about not being drafted in the first 2 days and then sticking around and then being drafted or announced by the commissioner. I mean, just such a great story. Both of those guys, they're football players. And I kept waiting last year. Mm-hmm. I wanted to see their development. They started to look good. They're starting to kind of come of age a little bit, at least in camp.
0: And Brinson, I think, in particular of those guys, he was someone who was seen as a UDFA type. Like, Nazir Stackhouse was considered the better prospect. And yet the Packers drafted Warren Brinson and have developed him. And I thought last year in camp, he made some interesting plays. In preseason, he showed some flashes. There's definitely something to like here about him. He seems to have taken a meaningful step forward. What that means on the field, I guess we'll see. But again, to this point about versatility, Warren Brinson is like 6'5". He's a big guy, 6'5", 300 pounds, with athleticism. What we've seen is some of these mid-fronts and penny-fronts where the Packers have played three true defensive linemen here. He's someone who you could play at sort of like a five-technique, four-eye, you know, like inside shoulder of the tackle kind of guy, and he's not really a defensive tackle, not really a defensive end. He's sort of a hybrid. Well, he's kind of perfect for this. And so I look for him to be able to take a jump in this defense this year, just because I think some of the places they're going to put him is just more advantageous to his skill set.
1: The offensive side of the football, I'm more, as much as I like to see guys like Matthew Golden do extremely well and, you know, the receiving, I'm really interested in the offensive line. It all hinges up there. And to me, the run game was basically a 2.5 to 3 yard difference between 2 years ago to last year when it comes to point of contact. The offensive line was not good specifically in the run game. But it appears that Jordan Morgan is kind of settling in, and maybe he's going to be the guy that he led us to believe, saying that's my natural position. I still don't know about the guard situation, but I feel a little bit better about the offensive line right now. How about you?
0: Yeah, I think the settling in of Jordan Morgan just right away and not being a problem, I think is one of those things that you just go, okay, let's relax. If you have a problem, guard is kind of the place you want to have a problem. And I wrote about this for the Leap. What day is today? Yesterday, right guard has been a black hole for the Packers since TJ Lang left. I mean, think of all the names that they've had to cycle through, the Royce Newmans and the Justin McCrays and the Byron Bells and all these guys that they've had to cycle through. They have not been able to find an answer there. But with Zach Bakabuwele coming back and being healthy, and there's, you know, doesn't seem to be any question about him playing week one, if Jordan Morgan is just a solid guy, I've kind of compared him to left tackle Brian Bulaga, like not a Pro Bowl player, not an All-Pro player, but just a rock solid guy that you don't really have to worry about.
1: Right.
0: Then that's an awesome player, right? Like that's a first round pick all day for them. And then the questions are at left guard and right guard. Aaron Banks is fine. He's a fine player. And I think Sean Ryan can get to that level too. Then the question becomes Jagger Burton. And if Jagger Burton and Jacob Monk, if they're beating out Anthony Belton at right guard, Bill, well, Anthony Belton was the guard, right guard last year. And so if he's an upgrade on Anthony Belton or those guys, whoever wins that job, then they've upgraded that spot. Like there's it's like a perfect one for one. They've upgraded that spot. And so I actually have come out of this feeling much better, as you said, about this offensive line than even just a couple days ago, frankly, that I was.
1: One more thing, and then I'll let you go because I know you got to get over to practice. But that being said, this team, when it comes to special teams, obviously all the eyes are on Trey Smack. I'm still looking at also return game, flipping the field, and also being able to tackle, because last year I can't tell you how many times the Packers had had momentum and then a big return cost them momentum. So give me your thoughts on where special teams are right now.
0: Well, you know, Cam Akord is just energy personified. I mean, look at what he did in the media room the other day when he's, you know, giving the guys the finer points of what's going on with, you know, rotate the ball a little bit forward if you want to do this and this way if it's windy and all that stuff. Like, he is just a high energy. I've had 7 shots of espresso today and I'm going to have 7 shots more. That is pretty evident right away. And I think we might underestimate just how important for Trace Mack those kicks in Pittsburgh were, because he was scuffling a little bit in the spring and struggling a little bit to start camp. And I know he's missed some kicks in camp since those field goals in Pittsburgh. But to nail 258-yard field goals, it just for a young kicker in his first action, Three Rivers, you know, the Three Rivers there, not Three Rivers because it's Acrisure now or whatever monstrosity name that they right. decided on there. It's not an easy place to kick in September or August either. The wind is always kind of whipping through there. And so those are huge for him. And I just think he's going to be a little bit like the name that I've come back to is Mason Crosby, in that if he's going to kick a 55-yard field goal, you feel pretty good about him relative to the other kickers in the league making that. It's just every once in a while he's going to biff a 42-yarder and you're just going to go, come on, man, because that was Mason Crosby too.
1: Right.
0: What you hope is that in the big moments like Mason Crosby, the Cowboys game, Rodgers' unbelievable throw to Jared Cook. Well, people forget he still had to make a 55-yard field goal at Jerry World to pay that off, and he did it. So if you can make some clutch kicks, make some long kicks, that's going to be a huge thing for this offense, and I think Trace Mack is built for it. I really do.
1: Peter, great stuff as always. Go do your thing, man. I appreciate it. We'll talk again later down the road, okay?
0: All right. Thanks, Bill.
1: There you go. Peter Bukowski, Locked On Packers podcast. Join him there. We're going to go ahead and take a quick break, come back, wrap things up, give you some good news about the Brewers as well. Don't go anywhere. Got a whole lot more of the Bill Michaels Show. Just, well, one segment left to go, but you get it. It's always going to be great.
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1: Welcome back. Before we get out of here, Brewers up 6-2, bottom of the second right now. Jackson Chourio at the plate, 6-2. Actually, he just took a walk. Jackson Chourio took the walk, 6-2. Brewers up right now on Seattle at American Family Field. That is going to do it for us today. We'll have a Feel Good Friday coming up tomorrow. I am on my way to La Crosse, our final cigar dinner of the year. And until we talk again 20 hours from now, time for us to go. Have a good one.

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1: ABC News, I'm Wayne Cabot. A 35-year-old woman is being charged with pledging support to ISIS in an alleged plot to kill New York State lawmakers.
2: According to the FBI, she began discussing a plan to blow up or target the state capital of New York in Albany with a bomb, allegedly wanting to kill state senators as they were working.
1: ABC's Pierre Thomas, the FBI says Jessica Bowie gave material support to that terror organization. Jurors in the murder trial of Lindsay Clancy in Massachusetts are likely to begin deliberations next week. The defense plans to rest its case tomorrow after one more witness, forensic psychiatrist Philip Resnick, who's researched postpartum psychosis, which the defense says Lindsay Clancy had when she killed her three children. The USS Lincoln has started its trip home from the Middle East. That'll usually take several weeks. The USS George Washington has arrived to replace the very long-serving crew. This is ABC News.
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9: That's me. Thank you for joining me on this Thursday afternoon on The Fan. You're positive about this move? No, but I might be positive about whatever move that was.
10: Look at my face. I'm a positive guy.
9: Positive is one of those words that now I can't hear and not think about Mike McCarthy. You know, there's a bunch of words like that. Like, people say it maybe a little bit, where people pronounce it differently, and then you hear it said, whether it's the right way or the wrong way, and you just think about how that one person says it. Does that make any sense at all? Because that's how I am with positive. I hear positive, which is how I say it, and then I think about Mike McCarthy pronouncing it positive.
10: Look at my face. I'm a positive guy.
9: Yeah, cool story, huh? So the Brewers series against the Mariners is really weird. It seems like these guys, the Brewers and the Mariners, have no interest in playing close games. I know the Brewers came back last night, but, I mean, with the crazy, wacky, borderline comical finish, final four innings on Tuesday night, part of a 22-0 win, you blinked your eyes when the game started last night and it was 7-0. It's just a bizarre back-and-forth series, but what do we say? What do we say after anything weird involving the sport? That's baseball. Show starts now.
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4: Let's see what's up today.
9: Well, coming up at 2:20, I'll be joined by the manager of the Wisconsin Timber Rattlers, Nick Stanley. Had Nick Stanley on the program earlier this season. He's the 13th manager in Timber Rattlers history. You know, I should have, well, maybe I'll put that on my notes. Anyway, I'm thinking in my head here what I want to talk to Nick about. I definitely want to get to all the player movement. I just think that part of minor league baseball is so interesting, and they've had so many guys called up. But, you know, at the high A level, obviously you have guys, prospects that are highly ranked and then thus tied to various trade rumors. But those rumors were really, really, really loud with Tarek Skubal when there was talk of the Brewers making a move for Skubal, and the key piece going back to Detroit likely would have been Luis Peña. I'm curious, it's probably different at the minor league level in terms of it becoming a distraction, We talk about that at the, you know, major league level or the NFL, whatever. But with the minors, everyone's happy for you to, you know, get promoted. So you're used to leaving. You're used to guys leaving. So maybe it's not as much as a distraction because you figure Pena's probably moving up to Biloxi eventually anyways, which he said since has. But yeah, and just, you know, I want to get the Timber Rattlers perspective on all those Pena trade rumors attached to Tarek Skubal. So we'll hit that and other stuff with Nick Stanley, manager of the Wisconsin Timber Rattlers, coming up at 2:20. Then at 3:15, we'll talk Broncos, Denver Broncos, to be specific, with Parker Gabriel. He's a Broncos beat reporter from the Denver Post. He's also a Wisconsin native, so you know he's a good guy, good people. Parker Gabriel at 2:20, or no, 3:15. Yeah, Nick Stanley, T-Rats, 2:20, Parker Gabriel, on the Denver Broncos, 3:15.
4: Moving on to today's biggest stories in sports.
9: That felt really loud. Because it was. The Brewers got beat yesterday. The baseball gods were busy with payback last night. So after the Brewers won 22-0 on Tuesday, last night, the Brewers fell behind 7-0 in the first two innings. Just a weird freaking series. A lot of soft contact and a couple bad breaks. No excuses, though, for Brewers starter Dustin May, who really struggled. May gave up. Well, he took the loss. He gave up 7 runs on 7 hits and 2 walks through just 2 innings. But again, had some bad luck as well. Here's Brewers manager Pat Murphy.
11: He gave up 2 infield hits, 3 bloopers, and he walked 2 and hit 1. He'll be the first to tell you it's not a good outing for him, but he only gave up 2 hard contacts. I just don't think he had his fastball command. He didn't have a good cutter, and he got backed into a corner a bunch.
9: That's his first stinker since the Brewers acquired him at the deadline. Hopefully it's his last stinker. He just looked out of it. But again, did have some bad luck. A couple that just bloopers. One into right, one into like right over the shortstop, into left. I don't know. It was just like, it didn't look good early, and it wasn't good. Now the Brewers battled back. Just not enough. They lost to the Mariners 7-5. Still can't get to 31 games over 500. They were at 30 again last night. Now they're back down to a measly 29 games over 500. The Brewers had won 3 in a row, and they will look to take the series with today's rubber match. Brewers currently lead the Central by 4.5 games over the Cubs. Meanwhile, the Wisconsin Timber Rattlers beat the Lake County Captains 5-3 yesterday. Pretty eventful game. So you may, if you were at the game, you know, if you pay attention to social media, you may know Sawyer Strohsnyder, the Brewers' second-round pick, hit a homer in the 7th, and it's all over the internet. Why? Because his dad caught it. His dad was standing out in right center and caught Sawyer Strohsnyder's homer. How freaking cool is that? Really freaking cool.
4: Next
13: headline here.
9: Meanwhile, the Packers head to Denver. The Packers continued training camp with another practice yesterday. It was media practice number 14 yesterday. Preseason game number 2 tomorrow night in Denver. Head coach Matt LaFleur excited to compete against a quality opponent in the Denver Broncos.
14: I think Denver, they showed it. They showed it last year, obviously going to the AFC Championship game. They're a physical unit, and they got a lot of good players and a lot of good coaches.
9: Yeah, they're a trendy Super Bowl pick. A lot of people high on the Broncos. You might say a mile high. Sorry about that. The Packers also adding to the front 7. They claimed edge rusher Arden Walker off waivers from the Vikings. That move became official yesterday. It was reported a couple days ago, and he was at practice yesterday before the move was officially reported. Arden Walker will wear number 46 for the Packers, which is usually one of those numbers given to guys who are probably not going to make the team. But they felt strongly enough about Arden Walker to claim him off waivers, so. Packers continue the preseason tomorrow against the Broncos, 8 o'clock kickoff. Green Bay game day will get underway at 5 p.m. tomorrow. From 5 to 7, Bill Rabior will join me.
13: You got that right.
9: For Green Bay game day, but we're really talking Packers all afternoon into the evening before Packers-Broncos at 8 o'clock. Just stay healthy. Yes, I am still somewhat haunted by what happened in Denver last December. But I'm just a scared kind. Scared money don't make money, Marcus. Yeah, well, it's the preseason. I am scared. Sorry, not sorry at all. Get them in, get them out, stay healthy. That's just the only objective, as far as I'm concerned, as the Packers head to Denver.
4: Next.
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9: Some NFL headlines. The Seahawks signing free agent corner Trayvon Diggs, former Packer. What was your favorite moment of the Trayvon Diggs Packers era? Those, what, 2 weeks, 3 weeks? He's 27 years old, led the league in picks back in 2021. That was a long time ago, though. He's played only 22 games over the past three seasons. It was previously reported that the Seahawks were likely to sign former Lions corner Terrion Arnold, who's dealing with felony kidnapping charges. But signing Diggs certainly smells of the league telling the Seahawks, hey, you know that Terrion Arnold idea? Don't do that. Do not do that until there's resolution legally. So, that's an assumption. Meanwhile, the Tampa Bay Buccaneers signed defensive tackle Vita Vea a one-year, $30 million extension through 2027, so he gets a $6 million pay bump for this season. He was previously set to make $18 million this year. His new salary is up to $24 million, so you can forget about your team trading for Vita Vea. It ain't happening.
4: That's what's up.
16: Quez has started off really hot.
4: We're off and running live on Better Call Eversole.
9: And some news with another trade that did happen last night in sports. Just a sport that people around here don't care as much about, that being basketball. Professional basketball. The NBA, if I'm not being clear enough. So there were a bunch of rumors about the Bucks and Bucks Nation. Always wants to get rid of Kyle Kuzma, which I do too. Like, you get rid of him yesterday. I hated the Gary Trent signing. But I also just am at the point now where I just really don't care. They won a title with Giannis. They're moving on. I'm super excited about what I saw from Braden Burries. He's the guy I wanted him to pick. They picked him. He had a great summer league. I'm excited in a way that I have zero expectations at all. So all these different hypothetical trades that I've seen on social media, it's like, all right, I don't want to give up anything that has to do with the Bucks' future, because we are very much in the present, back in the own the future era. Like right now, I'm just thinking about the future. So your hypothetical trade idea is they should give up X, Y, and Z for this guy. Sure, there are some moves that would make sense, but I just, like, no, I don't want to give up draft capital. They give up Kuzma and, like, Gary Trent for whatever. I don't really care. But Peyton Watson of the Nuggets, formerly of the Nuggets, was the apple of Bucks Nation's eye, and he got traded last night to the Cleveland Cavaliers. There's a three-team trade. I think the Clippers were also involved. Yeah, kind of a big deal. Watson gets a four-year, $88 million contract as well in Cleveland. A good move for them, but they're playing for something. The Bucks just aren't. Now, I took some grief, was it a couple months ago? Kevin here, proud member of Fan Nation, Kevin here pushed back because he thinks I'm being too harsh on the Bucks. He thinks they're going to be better than I do. He's like, I guarantee they're going to make the playoffs and maybe win a playoff series or whatever. Like, I'm not going to go there. I think it's the definition of a rebuild. But I also saw a projection a couple days ago that had the Bucks projected for 18 wins. I think they're going to be better than 18 and 64. They should win like 34 games, maybe. Like, that's kind of where my head's at. 34 and 48, maybe. I don't know. But 18 wins seems a little low. Either way, I saw that trade last night and I'm like, oh, well, Bucks Nation perennially pissed. They're going to be upset about that. I'm not, because they're a long way. They got to just figure out who's good and who might be worth building around and then start to build, and it's going to be a long build. Kind of like my neighbor's porch. They're getting a new porch. construction started maybe 2 weeks ago. It was supposed to take 3 weeks. Now, I guess, I don't know, problem with the parts and the railing or something. It's not going to be done until the end of the month. But, like, they have been working outside for whatever I said, a week and a half, 2 weeks. And up until yesterday, it looked like they hadn't done anything. Now, I guess they had to do foundation work and stuff. And, I don't know, concrete, and there's a bunch of stuff that I don't even know what it is over there. And then finally yesterday, I got home, and I'm like, oh, there's a deck. Now I can see it. And I'm, by the way, make it very clear, nothing against them. Any contractors and construction people listening right now can tell very clearly I know nothing about it, even though, like, all my cousins are in the trades like that. But, yeah, that's kind of the bucks. But instead of roughly 2 weeks of looking at my neighbor's construction site with this new porch and wondering why they haven't made any progress that I can notice, instead of 2 weeks, it's going to be maybe like 2 years of that where it's like, all right, well, they're not good. They're still not good. They're really not good. Wow, this is hard to watch. Oh, but Braden Burry's, yep, he's definitely a guy. And maybe they figure that out a month into the season. Maybe it's after that. I don't know. But, like, I just... Anyway, here I go talking about the Bucks in the offseason. And what's soon to be an off-season, if you know what I mean. Wait. 920-393-1075 is the number. Got a text from Brian in Green Bay. Brian says, Marcus, and you are telling me the Brewers don't benefit from those same dink hits at times? Please. What are you talking about? Oh, last night? Yeah, of course. Like, everybody benefits from it, but I'm saying, like, what is Brian? I think Brian's a Cubs fan or something, because, like, yeah, everybody benefits from it. Did I come across as complaining? I said, no excuses for Dustin May. He was really, really bad. He had no command last night. And yet, yeah, he had some bad luck involved, too, as Murph pointed out. A couple bloopers into shallow right, shallow left. Like, what? I mean, I don't know, Brian, what's the problem with what I said? If you watch the game, you know what I'm talking about. Did I once come out and say, like, well, the Brewers never benefit from those bloop singles? I just said it, but I didn't before that. Anyway, let's talk baseball. Sports Radio 107.5 and 1400 The Fan. It is Better Call Eversole. It is Thursday, August 20th, 2026. Packers preseason game number 2 tomorrow. We're going to talk a lot about that this afternoon. The Brewers in a crazy back-and-forth, wacky and wild series with the Seattle Mariners, where it appears that neither team has any interest of playing a close game. It's like, let's just open up a 7-0 lead just because. Or a 6-0 lead, and then 5-run. It's been a crazy series. Meanwhile, the Wisconsin Timber Rattlers going viral for that home run last night. Father-son connection, Sawyer-Strohsnyder, homers to right center, and his dad catches it while filming, and that video has since gone viral. Super cool stuff. The manager of the Wisconsin Timber Rattlers, Nick Stanley, joins me next. 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Mostly cloudy, scattered showers and storms. The low 63 tomorrow. Chance of storms early, more humid in the high 79.
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26: Packers defensive lineman Warren Brinson is entering his second season in Green Bay and showed out during the family night practice because he was just trying to treat it like any other practice.
28: The goal is honestly to try to keep it as close to practice because as practice as possible, you can't let the outside lights and everybody around you get to you. You have to stay tunnel vision, stay focused, and just like sink to your training, honestly. You can't let the distractions distract you, honestly. Yeah, but it was good.
26: Brinson's trying to take advantage of every opportunity he gets during training camp and beyond.
28: Man, I knew since I came here, like, I could be one of the best, and I was just waiting on my time to prove it. And I'm trying to take that step forward to prove that right now. So every time I get to go on the field with the ones, it's my opportunity to prove that I belong there. And I should be out there first snap, first defensive play. And that's my goal. I want to be out there for the first defensive play. That's why I'm playing so hard right now.
26: And Brinson spent part of the offseason training with the same performance coach that works with Yankees superstar Aaron Judge. And Brinson says he could do what Judge does. Maybe.
28: Yeah, but I feel like I can out-hit him, honestly. Like, all I got to do is just learn how to swing a baseball bat. Yeah, I think I learned how to swing a baseball bat, man. I go yard.
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9: The Wisconsin Timber Rattlers, a big win yesterday, a fun win yesterday, 5-3 over Lake County. Brady Eagle, the Brewers first round pick from a year ago in his second game with the T-Rats, knocked in the tying run with his first hit as a member of the Timber Rattlers. And then Sawyer Strohsnyder, the Brewers second round pick in this year's draft, had a couple RBI, including the go ahead homer in the seventh, which has gone viral because it was caught by his dad. How cool is that? The Timber Rattlers back in action tonight. It is throwback night. Not throwback night, but throwback night. Some new throwbacks, if you will, inspired by the 1940s, back when the broadcast used to sound like this. So enjoy some T-Rats baseball tonight down in Appleton.
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5: Joining me now, he is the 13th manager in the history of the Wisconsin Timber Rattlers.
9: He is Nick Stanley. I could do the entire interview like that, but I'd probably get distracted. Nick, how are you? Thanks for the time.
6: Yeah, doing well. Thanks for having me. And that's a pretty good voice you got going there.
9: Thank you. I appreciate that. Sometimes I feel like I was a radio guy in my past life and then just worked my way back into it. I don't know why I would do that. So yesterday was pretty cool, Nick. That video shot from Sawyer's dad from right center field, and he happens to catch his son's home run. I'm assuming you've seen the video.
6: Yeah, of course. I mean, you couldn't script that any better. That's like a movie. Got a chance to meet his parents after the game. Really nice people. Obviously overwhelmed by the moment, and then you know all the media and things that are coming at him after. But yeah, really cool moment.
9: So when did you learn that it was this dad who caught it?
6: So as Sawyer was rounding third base, he's coming around. And he goes, "That was my dad." Like literally, as he's running past me, giving me a high five. So that's when I found out.
9: So he knew right away. That's so cool. So he knew where he was standing.
6: Yeah. Well, he told me after the game. He said, "My dad doesn't really sit still, so he kind of walks around the ballpark during the game, and just happened to be right place at the right time."
9: That is so cool. Pretty nice snag, too. Is any part of you interested in dad maybe playing a little outfield for you guys? I'm not sure about eligibility or whatever, but, you know, nice grab there.
6: No, we're content to have Sawyer, although talking to his dad, he did play some baseball, and yeah, you could tell by that catch.
9: Yeah, so talking to Timber Rattlers manager Nick Stanley here on The Fan. All right, so big picture. Just how do you feel about how this season has gone for you personally, your first year as the manager there? Just overall thoughts on this season and how it's gone.
6: Yeah, it's been great. We've had a lot of really talented, really good players come through here. Some that have moved on and gone to Biloxi, and some that are still here, and some that are kind of just getting here, like Brady Ebel. But the collection of talent, the improvements that I've seen these guys make, and the way we've played overall has been really exciting.
9: Has there been anything that's been especially surprising to you in your first year on the job there? Anything that's caught you by surprise, positively, negatively, anything?
6: No, not really. I spent 2 years here as the hitting coach in 21 and 22, so really familiar with the league, familiar with Appleton. Love it here. My family and I love it. And then, you know, being in the org, this is my ninth season, and just being around the talent and the young talent that we continue to bring in. Yeah, it's something I've been familiar with, and it's really fun to do.
9: Well, you mentioned you've had a handful of guys called up this year, maybe not quite a handful, but basically a handful. Just what's that like as the manager, meaning like the actual process? You get a call, you tell the player, quick congratulations, quick goodbye, and send them off. Is that kind of how it goes?
6: Yeah, more or less. Every situation is unique. Sometimes you'll get a text during the game saying, "Hey, we're thinking of moving this guy. We're going to get a flight for him." Sometimes it's on your radar for a little bit, like, "Hey, this is kind of in the works for a week or two." But yeah, generally you bring a guy in, tell him he's going to Biloxi, and pack his stuff and get on his way.
9: So, I mean, it would be great if you could tell details here, but you mentioned sometimes it's maybe on your radar ahead of time. Was there an example of that where maybe you knew what was coming, I don't know how long in advance, and just had to kind of keep it a secret? Is it like that at all?
6: No, it's more like, hey, this guy's doing what he needs to do to move on, and sure, some pieces above or below us need to kind of fall into place for that to happen. But like when a guy's kind of ready individually, and you're kind of just waiting for the other pieces to fall. That's kind of when you can anticipate it.
9: Do you like to do anything cool, or I guess dramatic might be a better word, when you break the news? Do you ever have a little fun with them? Maybe, you know, call them into the office like they're in trouble or something, and then, oh, by the way, enjoy Biloxi.
6: Yeah. Every once in a while you do something fun. I enjoy, you know, after a game that we win, when I know a guy's going up, you know, when we're going through the handshake line going, hey man, you're going to Biloxi, just as he's walking by, and kind of see him do the double take. That's a fun one. You know, in the past I've gone up to guys and like, hey man, like, are you sure you're good to play? You look tired. And they said, yeah, I'm good to play. And I said, okay, well, you're playing in Biloxi tomorrow, something like that. nothing too crazy. You know, I'm sure the ones where guys are in AAA and getting that call to the big leagues, a little bit more dramatic, a little bit more excitement, but still like to have fun with it here.
9: What about specific stories from this year, guys getting called up? Anything cool like that?
6: Let me think. Yeah, when Braylon got called up last week, he had a rough game. He'd been struggling a little bit that week and was kind of down on himself. And it happened to be his birthday the next day. And I said, okay, well, you know, you're doing great. You're one of the youngest guys in the league. I said, you're 19, right? He said, yeah. I said, so tomorrow you'll be 20. You're probably a little bit too old for this league. And he kind of laughed and didn't really catch on yet. And I said, well, you're too old. You got to go to Biloxi, which is not the case at all, because he'll be the youngest guy there along with Luis Pena.
9: That's great. Talking to Timber Rattlers manager Nick Stanley. So let's go back to the trade deadline and all the talks about Tarek Skubal and the Brewers. All the rumors were that Luis Pena was going to be part of that package going to Detroit if the Brewers were going to get Skubal. Obviously, they didn't. Skubal went to the Dodgers. But for you, how loud were those rumors around the clubhouse?
6: Yeah, I didn't sense a whole lot of it from the players. Obviously, you assume that everybody's aware of it. You know, it's one of those things where we ask these guys to stay present and focus on what they can control, and that really gets tested that time of year, you know, for myself and the staff as well. You know, we really have to live what we talk, which is, you know, be present, focus on what you're doing here, and don't try to control things that are out of your control. So that's certainly an interesting time. I try to be as upfront as possible with these guys about things that could possibly happen in their career. Like, look, like, a lot of stuff's going to happen around you that you can't control. Let's double down on what we can.
9: And obviously Pena has since been moved up to AA Biloxi as well. But like, you talk about staying focused and control what you can control and put the blinders on. But like, at the same time, these guys got to hear stuff. So did it become a distraction at all?
6: No, I don't think so. And like, yeah, you're right. They do hear things. Everybody's on Twitter. Everybody hears the noise from social media and everywhere else. But, you know, I think the lesson there is like, this is going to be part of it the rest of your career. And it only gets amplified when you're in the big leagues, right? With the amount of media, the amount of exposure, the national attention. So really it's a good learning experience for them to do it here.
9: So with the season coming to an end now, do you at least feel like this is your group now? Like, I don't want to say that you've, you know, gotten out of the phase of losing players to getting called up or anything, but like with the season coming to an end, are you pretty sure this is your group?
6: Yeah, I think the mentality you have to have is just, you know, you're going at it with the guys that you have right now. And, you know, if someone has earned a promotion or there's a need somewhere, then obviously that's a good thing, right? So try not to get too caught up in what the roster is going to look like 2-3 weeks from now and just kind of go day by day with that.
9: So 27-22 in the second half of the season, and it's obviously been a good season overall. We talked about all the player movement and stuff. So kind of, you know, playoffs and what's in the looking through the windshield, looking ahead, what's kind of on your radar here rest of the season, even though you just said one game at a time, one day at a time?
6: Yeah, just, you know, playing good baseball with these new guys that have been here, whether it be Strohsnyder, Ebel, Quesada's a pitcher who we just got from Wilson. Really, you know, getting them settled, getting their feet under them, kind of having them, you know, be absorbed into the culture we've created here, but also adding something to it. That's really kind of the focus from the ground level.
9: So when we spoke at the beginning of the season, I brought up the ABS challenge system coming to Major League Baseball. Obviously, you guys don't have it at that level, but the more that it's gone on, like, I like it. I think it's good. I was really intrigued by it at the start of the season. And again, still like it, but watching the Brewers every single night or every day, it's like I would imagine as a manager, Murph doesn't come out and just say this, but like part of you, maybe, are you like happy that you don't have the ABS challenge system? Because that's one of the very few things that the Brewers seem to be really bad at.
6: Yeah, I can't speak to that. I haven't been following whether they're great at it or not. I think for us, the most important thing is that guys learn the strike zone, whether it be as a catcher or as a hitter, and the pitchers as well. It's good for them to also battle some adversity. Like, it wasn't that long ago that pitches a couple inches off the plate were routinely called strikes, right? So now that the zone is so much more clearly defined and umpires are graded so much more closely, I think it's good for players to understand that there is still a human element. You can't rely on the ABS here, so you really got to trust yourself. And then when you do get a call go against you, it's a good experience to overcome adversity.
9: So if I remember correctly, you grew up a Tampa Bay Buccaneers fan, is that right?
6: That's right.
9: All right, so training camp underway. We're into the preseason. Do you have time to still pay attention to your Buccaneers at all?
6: Oh yeah, yeah. In the mornings when I'm walking or getting a workout in or something, I'll throw the headphones on and listen to some football talk and kind of see what's going on down there.
9: You got some Tampa sports radio station? Is that where you're going, or are you a podcast guy?
6: Yeah, big Dan Patrick fan. Get a lot of the national stuff from him, and then obviously Mike Florio and Chris Sims. Those guys do a great job. So yeah, like listening to that stuff.
9: Okay, and where's your head at with the Buccaneers going into this season? Last year started out great. I don't need to tell you, but then kind of went belly up over the second half of the season.
6: Yeah, a lot of noise about contracts and everything like that. Just need to get on the field and play. I think that's what everybody needs and wants.
9: I hear you on that. All right. Well, I appreciate your time. Nick Stanley, manager of the Wisconsin Timber Rattlers. Check him out tonight. It is Fullback Night at the ballpark, plus $3 every Thursday, $3 for 16-ounce craft beer, Salmon's Meat Products Brats, and Celsius Mocktails. Always a lot of fun down in Appleton with the Wisconsin Timber Rattlers. Manager Nick Stanley on with me. Thank you so much for your time, and good luck the rest of the way.
6: Thank you. Appreciate it.
9: All right. Appreciate you, Nick Stanley, the 13th manager of the Wisconsin Timber Rattlers. It is just a crazy world minor league baseball is, and so many cool stories. That's why I wanted to get into the process of when you hear someone's getting called up, what's that like? How quickly does it move? You know, like how do you break the news? Do you have some fun with it? And obviously every situation is different, but I mean, you knew when the season started, just looking at the T-Rats roster, a lot of the guys who started the season with them were not going to finish the season with them because they were just loaded. And they've obviously lost a lot of guys because they're really good, but still a ton of talent down there with the T-Rats. Always a ton of fun. And once again, that viral video, Sawyer Strohsnyder, the second round pick of the Brewers in this year's draft, believe he came out of TCU, hit the go-ahead homer in the seventh. His dad is filming out in right center field and catches the ball. He's yelling, "That's my son, that's my son." And I didn't know that part of it where Sawyer Strohsnyder is rounding third base and he knew right away. He's like, "That's my dad, that's my dad." I don't know. I kind of just assumed that he didn't find out for a while after the game, maybe even, that his dad was the one that caught it. But he

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8: The Wisconsin Badgers kick off the season on Sunday, September 6th at Lambeau Field against Notre Dame. 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
9: It's almost time. Wisconsin Badgers football. Sunday, September 6th. Badgers, Notre Dame, the number 4 ranked team in the country. That is, 2 weeks from this coming Sunday. Damn, Badger football, 2 weeks from this Sunday, Lambeau Field. I got to get down there. Sometimes we'll go back home, Labor Day weekend. Usually we do that, home being like the Madison area. Badgers, Notre Dame up at that LSU game I remember years ago was so much fun, just being around the stadium. Don't have tickets to the game, but maybe I need to get them. Or maybe I don't need to get them, because being around the stadium is kind of good enough. My wife was mad at me. Is the Ella Langley concert today? I think it is. Here I am talking to myself. That's a hot ticket, though. She's super popular. I used to get concert tickets all the time, and now I have not around the radio station in a long time, but Kelsey's like, she wishes I would have gotten her tickets, put it that way. But anyway. All right, the Packers. Preseason game number 2 tomorrow night in Denver. 8 p.m. kickoff. Green Bay Game Day, the pregame show, gets started at 5 p.m. tomorrow right here on The Fan with Bill Rabior and I.
10: You got that right.
9: Bill Rabior and me. Because technically you're supposed to, well, it is Bill Rabior and me in that context. Bill Rabior and I will be on the air tomorrow at 5 for Green Bay Game Day. That's correct. But Green Bay

0: Came to the pregame show. We'll start at 5 with Bill Rabior and me. That's also correct. You know, because you just remove the other part of the, is it the predicate subject? I don't know, but it's right, trust me. Packers general manager Brian Gutekunst spoke to us earlier this week, and it is roster evaluation season. I guess it always is. Goody always says player acquisition is 365 every day of the year. I remember at his introductory presser, he talked about how they're going to leave no stone unturned in terms of player acquisition. Well, the summer, throughout training camp, and then as camp and the preseason winds down, this is really, really roster evaluation season. Remember, there's only one cutdown day. There used to be two cutdown days. You go from 90 to 75 and then 75 down to 53. Now there's just one cutdown day from 90 players on the roster down to 53. A mass exodus of players. I mean, and just like, think about that for a second. 90 to 53. That's 37 players cut by every team, assuming every team is at 90 players on the roster. So 37 players cut from every team times 32 teams. That is 1,184 players will lose their job, will get cut on Sunday, August 30th by 5 p.m. Central. Nearly 1,200 players. Now, some of them, of course, will be brought back on the practice squad or signed with other teams or other teams' practice squads, but still, that just always blows my mind. I mean, like, 37... So, of all the players in camp, 41% of the team currently practicing with the Packers are going to get a call that they don't want to get on Sunday, August 30th. That's just the way that it goes. Now, there is the famous story. Andy Herman had a great question. Credit to Andy. Andy asked Goody when he spoke earlier this week on Tuesday about the evaluation phase. Because we get to cut down day, and there's the famous story a handful of years ago where the Packers cut Chris Barnes, linebacker who played with Jordan Love in high school. Remember Chris Barnes? He just latched on somewhere this week, by the way. But anyway, they cut Chris Barnes at final cuts, and then they brought him back on the practice squad. And because of the rules, you're allowed to elevate players from the practice squad. So he started in week one against the Vikings and led them in tackles. They cut him a week before. Or whatever it was. They cut him. But then brought him back on the practice squad, elevated him on game day, and he played a huge role for the team. So when it comes down to evaluating players on cutdown day, there's obviously a balance. You want to keep your best players overall, but also you can play the game of, we really like this guy, we want him on our team, but we also think that he may be more of a secret, or he may be more likely to clear waivers. We can get him back on the practice squad. We can keep this other guy on the 53 because we think he's going to get poached if we try to keep him on the practice squad, if we try to sneak him through waivers. So how is that balance between who you keep and who you like the most versus who's most likely to clear waivers? How do you balance playing that game? Here's Packers general manager Brian Gutekunst.
1: We've always talked about if you're going to try to get a guy through waivers, if you're going to release him, you have to kind of understand that you have to accept the fact that you may lose him, you know, and you have to be okay with that. It's always a tough time because you're going to release players. You don't want to, but you have to just because of the numbers and the rules. I do think there's a little bit of experience there of kind of understanding the league and understanding how teams are looking at your players. Certainly we look at them a certain way, but the rest of the league doesn't have the access to the practice tape, to the, you know, how they act in meeting rooms, their injury histories, things like that. So we obviously have a different way we're looking at our players sometimes than the league does. We do go through some exercises towards the end just of, you know, hey, if this is all you're looking at, is this these three preseason games, this is all they have to look at, and this is what they're making the decision, what is the likelihood you're going to pull the trigger on a claim or whatnot. So you do some of that, and obviously having experience in this thing, you kind of know there's a lot less claims than you really think that there are year to year. But at the same time, I think whenever you take that risk, you have to be willing to risk that player. So
0: I think that is such a fascinating answer, and I understand at the same time a lot of people could hear that quote and just kind of roll your eyes like, all right, what is he talking about? It just sounds like a bunch of gobbledygook, bunch of coach speak or football guys speak. But you know, in his brain, he's going through specific examples of players and decisions they've made in the past, or they're thinking about, or he's thinking about right now with the current roster, where he's going through his like checklist of, all right, so we really like what this guy has done in practice. None of the other teams, assuming they're not renting out the top of that, you know, Great North Commons area or whatever, and having video over there, which I always wonder if opposing teams have ever tried to do that. I'm sure the Packers have thought of that, though. Anyway, maybe there's a guy who's been good in practice and really impressive in the meeting rooms. The coaches love him, but he hasn't done a damn thing in the preseason games. And like Goody's saying, sometimes you think about things through that lens. Like if we were another team, just watching our preseason film, we might think, damn, Kyle McCord looked awesome. And maybe the Packers don't feel that, and that's a bad example in terms of just personnel-wise, like, you know, from a position standpoint, because quarterbacks are just different, and it looks like Kyle McCord is destined for the Packers practice squad, because I don't think anybody's going to pick him up to their active roster. Eagles just cut him last year, like, he's, you know, he's still Kyle McCord. But maybe from the receiver room, better example, J. Michael Sturtevant has been awesome in camp. He's been great. Isaiah Nayer has had moments in camp where he's been really good. Will Shepard has had, I swear to God, every day the guy catches at least three passes in team. Will Shepard, second-year guy out of Colorado. But let's say that, you know, Sturtevant puts up big numbers in the preseason, and Will Shepard doesn't have a single catch the rest of the way. Maybe drops a couple. Then maybe the Packers' decision is like, all right, well, Sturtevant's been great in the preseason. If we cut him and we want him back on the practice squad, we're not going to be able to do that. There's too much film out there on him. So let's keep him on the 53 as a seventh receiver. And we'll cut Will Shepard because he had a couple drops, even though he's been awesome in practice. And then we'll stash him on the practice squad. So there's that angle of building your roster, too. Obviously, the Packers do their homework on all these players. They evaluate, they have profiles on all these guys, especially coming out of the draft. And Goody said they still rely heavily on those pre-draft evaluations with players who get cut by other teams.
1: Quite a bit. You know, our college guys, when they're out there, they do so much work and good work on not only the evaluations, but the background information, the medical stuff, personality stuff. You know, so those are important to us, and we weigh heavily on that as we kind of narrow down some of the guys we might be looking at to claim or trade for. But that's important. At the same time, if they have a lengthy history in this league, that's going to override that.
0: So back in the day, there were two cut-down days, 90 to 75, then down to 53. I think the consensus is that most teams like this way of doing it, where there's just one cut-down day. Count Brian Gutekunst in that group. Here's Goody on how the evaluation process, the roster cut-down process, has changed over the years.
1: I think the one cut-down is phenomenal. You know, I hated the two cut-downs because we were cutting guys that were going to play 60 snaps in that last game, and then so you ended up having to play a lot of guys you weren't maybe going to play, or you were trying to rest to get healthy for the regular season. So the one cut down is very beneficial. The one less preseason game, it's another missed opportunity to evaluate these guys and win in a competitive situation that you know, for us, you know, watching the tape and building your emergency boards and things like that, it's just another opportunity you don't have. So, but our guys do a great job. You know, we there was one time at times we still go out and we send scouts to these games, you know, to look at things live. Not as much anymore, right? The technology and the tape is so good, we get it so fast. You know, we don't need to do as much of that, but we still do some of that, particularly when we're kind of maybe looking at certain players particularly. So it's changed a little bit, but not a lot. I mean, it's just, you know, it's funny that, you know, the most scouted game in every year is the Hall of Fame game, because we're, you know, the pro scouts are so starved, and then we get the one game and we, you know, they watch it four times that week before the next preseason week. So, but you know, it's funny, but it's this week's always fun because you have 16 games to watch and a bunch of young players to watch and see how they're doing. And, you know, so it's a long process, but it's a fun process. And it really does what we do over the next 3 weeks here really will impact our football team going forward, because how we build our emergency board, maybe some claims, trades, whatever might happen, but how we build our emergency board and how we're going to get through the year is really built off this preseason for the most part.
0: Now, I'm a football nerd when it comes to stuff like that, but I love how it makes me think. You know, thinking about what he said at the end there, mentioning the word trades and claims. It's like, who might that be? I do think it's pretty clear, if you had to bet, if the Packers are going to make a waiver claim or two or a trade or two, what positions would they be most likely to target? I think the top two are pretty clearly. Number one, I think it's tight end. I've been on the record throughout training camp. Like, there will be a tight end on the 53-man roster who is not currently on the 53-man roster. I don't know how. Nobody has any timeline on Luke Musgrave. They've always said that since the draft they wanted to add a traditional Y tight end, an inline tight end. That hasn't changed. I know Musgrave's not that, but now Musgrave, as a move pass-catching tight end guy, he hasn't practiced at all. He's dealing with a neck, and they take that stuff seriously, obviously. So now you might need that kind of... You just need any kind of tight end. I think they're going to add a tight end. Probably a veteran tight end. I've been on that train for a while. And then running back, I still think is... Look, I obviously love to see Marshawn Lloyd stay healthy, but Adam Schefter keeps talking about a possible suspension for Josh Jacobs. If there's a suspension for Josh Jacobs to start the season, then you're going to need to add another running back. And, I mean, they've got questions there after losing Emmanuel Wilson in the offseason, so those would be two.
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4: Keyshawn Nixon has been an all-pro return man for the Packers, and now he's trying to keep his starting cornerback role. But lately, getting some run with the twos at training camp. But Nixon says it's all good.
7: It don't bother me. Running with the twos, threes, it don't matter. It's hard to keep me off the field. So when it's time to play, I know what time it is.
4: Nixon says he's learned through the years to just go with whatever the team wants and get after it.
7: No, I don't view myself in no competition. I'm coming here to compete for myself. What they do or what they choose to do, that's out of my control. I just only control what I can control. Came from the bottom, so I'm here. Year eight. Since I've been here, I ain't been off the field. And anything they've asked me to do, I played at a high level.
4: Nixon says he's not worried about the outside noise. He's just got to do his job.
7: I don't know. I don't really worry about when I'm running at camp. I'm one of the tools. I just keep my process and just compete.
4: No matter what his role turns out to be, Nixon says he's going to approach it the same way he always does.
7: I'm here, still come in the morning every day, one of the first ones in the building. That's just how I attack today. I'm here to attack today. I don't really care what they throw at me. They can throw whatever they want at me. I'm going to attack it. I'm here to play ball.
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12: You too, sir. 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
0: 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So, the Packers at the Broncos, Denver. What could possibly go wrong? I hate that my brain works this way, but I'll explain next after the news.
13: ABC News, I'm Wayne Cabot. A 35-year-old woman being charged with pledging support to ISIS in an alleged plot to kill New York State lawmakers.
14: According to the FBI, she began discussing a plan to blow up or target the state capital of New York in Albany with a bomb, allegedly wanting to kill state senators as they were working.
13: ABC's Pierre Thomas, the FBI says Jessica Bowie gave material support to that terror organization. Jurors in the murder trial of Lindsey Clancy in Massachusetts are likely to begin deliberations next week. The defense plans to rest its case tomorrow after one more witness, forensic psychiatrist Philip Resnick, who's researched postpartum psychosis, which the defense says Lindsey Clancy had when she killed her three children. The USS Lincoln has started its trip home from the Middle East. That'll usually take several weeks. The USS George Washington has arrived to replace the very long-serving crew. This is ABC News.
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16: Jim Rome here with your Rome Report. Hey, remember when the Seattle Mariners were coming off their best season in a quarter of a century and were supposed to be legitimate World Series contenders this year? Neither do I. And remember when they embarrassed themselves, their entire fan base, and all of Seattle by losing to Milwaukee 22-0? Now that I do remember because it happened on Tuesday. And even more embarrassing was outfielder Julio Rodriguez forgetting how many outs there were with the bases loaded and throwing a live ball into the stands. Pro's pro right there. In fact, thanks for showing up, Mariners. And I don't mean Tuesday night. I mean this season. From one of your best years ever to 59-67 on August 19th, the following year. And special commendation to the big dumper who took a short detour to the Hall of Fame and is hitting a .157 as I speak. I would tell you to never change, Mariners, but I already know you never will. I'm Jim Rome. And remember, you can always follow me on Instagram at Jim Rome.
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22: Hour number two, Better Call Eversole. Appreciate you being here on this Thursday afternoon on The Fan. As a kid, I remember, like, my mind, I know I'm not alone in this, but, like, I would pay attention and make, like, a mental little tick whenever, like, riding in the back of a car, and I'm watching the dots or the lines on the road, like, okay, now we're on the line. I don't know, like, just little things like that, and sometimes I'm just fascinated by the human brain. None more so than my own brain. Go figure, right? But sometimes I get frustrated with my own brain, and I don't like how my brain works. So, for example, the Packers are taking on the Broncos in Denver for their second preseason game. 8 p.m. Central, Green Bay game day kicks off at 5 o'clock, officially right here on The Fan. The Packers starters are expected to play in the game because the head coach said so. That's what Matt LaFleur said. He should know. And while I understand the benefits of playing starters, getting them reps in the preseason, I'm still scared. So the benefit side of things, like, obviously Matt LaFleur says there's data that says you're less likely to get injured in the regular season if you play X amount of snaps in the preseason. And according to LaFleur, the league data suggests that if you have one joint practice, then the target number of preseason snaps is 30. He told us that last week before the Steelers game. LaFleur also believes that the Packers have played better to start the regular season when they've played in the preseason. So, okay, I get that. But me, personally, I'm just always scared of the preseason. But especially so in Denver, because that is where the Packers' season died last year. They lost Micah Parsons, they lost Zach Tom, they lost the game, and a whole lot more than that. They lost Christian Watson on that interception thrown by Jordan Love, picked off by Pat Surtain down the field, and it looked like they may have lost Christian Watson for a while. Fortunately, he recovered, but they lost Micah Parsons, they lost Zach Tom, they lost the game, and their entire season effectively ended that day in Denver. Last December 14th, the high point of the Packers season was probably early in that third quarter after Josh Jacobs' long touchdown run. The Packers go up a couple possessions. Tough place to play, good Broncos team, and then everything just spiraled downhill. Bo Nix threw all over him, threw four touchdowns and over 300 yards that day, and simultaneously was lucky not to throw like two or three picks. It was weird. Like, he played really good, but also, did he? So, look, I understand you can't play scared. You can't coach scared. It's probably a stupid superstition, which I guess would make it a superstition. But I'm just extra anxious to see the starters removed from the game healthy tomorrow night in Denver. And again, with joint practice next Wednesday with the Arizona Cardinals, the Packers starters are not expected to play in the preseason finale next Friday night against the Cardinals. So, I get it. You want the starters to play some more reps in the preseason, more than just the few that they got in the Steelers game last week. I get it. It makes sense. That doesn't mean I'm not scared for them. Just the juju of being back in Denver. I don't like it. And it's the preseason, the risk versus reward, risk versus rust thing. I'm always on the more conservative end of that. Anyway, Jordan Love, Packers quarterback, said that he's looking forward to getting some more reps in the second preseason game in Denver.
1: I think it'll be good. Be able to get out there. Team we played last year, you know, I seen some of the stuff they did last week. They played a good amount of their starters as well, so it'll be good. We'll go out there and play against them, and, you know, we'll see how much we play. I'm not sure yet. This will be, you know, our last test, game reps before week one. So it'll be good to go out there and just, you know, have another test, see some new looks, see some new coverages, and make sure everything's on point going into the season.
22: Yeah. And I understand the benefits of going through the pregame routine and just kind of mentally getting back into game mode, and of course physically too with the pregame routine and all that, going through warm-ups and the coin toss and all the little things that you just kind of don't think about. And also, look, you're going to open up the regular season on September 13th in Minnesota on the road, tough environment. Your preseason opener was on the road in Pittsburgh, and now the second preseason game on the road in Denver. Jordan Love thinks playing on the road, even in the preseason, has its benefits.
1: You know, it's a lot different than being at practice with just the music blasting. So just being in that environment, you know, if we got to go silent count, you know, working on operation is silent. But just make sure the operation's smooth, everything's crisp. We'll be seeing new looks, so make sure everybody's on the same page. And, you know, really just getting those kind of those game jitters out. So when week one hits, everybody's ready to fly around.
22: Yeah. Now, Love was also asked if in the preseason, obviously, you play a series and then it's over. A lot of fans, I'd say more so the casual fans, are like, what? You're taking him out already? It's the preseason. It doesn't matter. Of course, they're taking him out already. What about Jordan Love, starting quarterback? You're not used to coming out of the game. Even though it's the preseason, does Jordan Love ever want to stay in the game after just one drive and then they pull him? Does he ever just want to stay in the game? How do you think Love answered that?
1: No, I'm ready to get out of the game for sure. I've been at some preseason games where, you know, things happen. You know, you might get hit, take a wrong hit, and now you're out for camp, you know, like last year. So, you know, I was definitely glad to get in, get out, be healthy, not take any hits. So that's always the goal.
22: That's right. I would put that on the front of, I don't know if the Packers hand out, like, brochures with the travel itinerary, but I would put, if they do, I would put on the front of it, get in, get out. Problem is, even though Love has acknowledged you want to try to play a little differently in the preseason, you don't want to take hits, you want to protect yourself and all that. End of the day, when football players are on the field, they are reacting, they are playing football. He wasn't trying to get hurt in the preseason opener last year against the Jets, but he did. Hurt his non-throwing thumb and had a little cast on it, and that lingered into the regular season. It's just something about the juju going back to Denver that I don't like. So get in and get out healthy. Please and thank you. Parker Gabriel covers the Broncos for the Denver Post. He's also a Wisconsin native, and he joins me next. 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By the way, temperatures out in Denver are going to be in the upper 90s tomorrow. Tonight around here, low 63, scattered showers and storms tomorrow. Chance of storms early, then partly sunny and more humid. The high 79 tomorrow.
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25: Linebacker Zaire Franklin came to the Packers in an offseason trade with the Indianapolis Colts and says he really likes what he sees on this Packers defense.
27: First and foremost, I would definitely say, obviously outside of me and Coop, those trios of safeties are special. From X, obviously leading it. Always have respect for him. He's a true ball hawk, user, Madden player in the back end. To, you know, you got Bullet on the strong side and Ev on the weak side. I think, you know, just those three combination of guys is rare. You don't have three guys that are able to move around, mix and mingle. Everybody can play every spot. And then, obviously, I've never played with nobody like Michael. So I'm excited to see it.
25: He also accepts a veteran leadership role and takes it seriously.
27: Well, first off, I feel like leadership starts with a servant mentality and a true connection. So I feel like for me, it all starts with learning the guys on this team, building genuine connections off the field, in the locker room, and truly getting to understand who they are as men.
25: Now, when we first saw him in the spring, Franklin said he was still trying to find the bathrooms. So has he found them yet?
27: No, because they built a whole bunch of new stuff. Yeah, so I actually did. So I was in the training room like, damn, is it a bathroom in here? And so I am still trying to find a bathroom, but I'm working on it. I'm working on it for sure.
25: 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Draft House, who's in?
0: And don't forget to sign up to win a prize package valued at $1,000 at thefan1075.com.
25: 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Eat pizza.
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6: Packers preseason game number 2 tomorrow night in Denver. Packers Broncos televised on NBC 26 and NFL Network. By the way, my wife was quizzing me. I think it's like a TikTok or Instagram trend or something. She was quizzing me on all the different NFL theme songs the other day. It was so easy. Like, this is obviously NBC Sunday night. And then you hear like two notes of this and you know it's the Fox NFL theme. Even the Prime, Thursday Night Football on Prime theme music is great. Then you hear Al Michaels, who just doesn't give a damn anymore, and Kirk Herbstreit, and it's like, yeah, just play the music again. Monday Night Football is the most recognizable, arguably. And then, of course, the NFL on CBS. We got it all. I like to impress my wife. It's so easy sometimes. And other times, I would say the opposite. The Packers starters are expected to play tomorrow night against the Denver Broncos, but they are not expected to play in the preseason finale next week against the Cardinals. We'll see how much the starters play. This figures to be the final preseason action for the ones before the regular season. Joining me now, he covers the Broncos for the Denver Post, and he's a Wisconsin native. He is Parker Gabriel. Hello, Parker. How are you?
8: I'm doing great. How are you doing?
6: I'm doing very well. Thank you. So, Parker, did you grow up rooting for the Packers? I don't know if I've asked you that.
8: Oh, yeah, absolutely. Yeah. I mean, my earliest sports memories are like the 94 Rose Bowl and then, like, you know, Brett Favre turning into the three-time MVP. I think my brother and I, we made Packer cookies for one of our neighbors the day of the Super Bowl when they won Super Bowl 31. So, yeah, definitely.
6: Okay, so did you grow up, like, reading Rob Domofsky and Jason Wilde and Pete Doherty, Tom Silverstein, all the beat guys who have been doing it for forever?
8: Yeah, absolutely. And yeah, my guy, the late, great Tom Mulhern, Tom Oates at the Wisconsin State Journal, too. So, sure. Yeah, all those guys and many more.
6: Very cool, because I remember when I first started doing this, I was like, I mean, starstruck isn't the right word, but it was honestly maybe more of an adjustment just like being around them, because I'm like, oh my gosh, that's kind of who you looked up to reading them or listening to them. That was maybe more of an adjustment than actually being in the locker room around all the players. But anyway, how do the Broncos look right now? Give me the big takeaways from training camp in Denver.
8: Yeah, I mean, they look like one of the deepest teams in football, as they were sort of expected to be. It's been a little bit strange. They had Sean Payton said about a week ago that they had to get this sort of rash of soft tissue injuries under control. It's nothing that really should affect them much in the regular season, at least for their main guys. But, you know, Nick Bonito missed a few days. Jalen Waddle missed a week. J.K. Dobbins has been sort of limited. Like, they've had a little bit of just that normal training camp stuff. But overall, they look good. It's been interesting. Like, they are supposed to have one of the better offensive lines in football. And there's been a lot of days at practice where the defense has not dominated. So I think that probably says as much about their defensive front, which obviously, you know, the Packers saw last year in that game in Denver in the regular season, as anything. But it's been a competitive training camp. They dominated Atlanta in the preseason opener, for what that's worth. And you're starting to get that sense around Denver that it's just like, hey, you know, when September 14th, Monday night at Kansas City?
22: Well, the Broncos, of course, coming off the AFC Championship game. They hosted that game, of course, did not have their quarterback, Bo Nix, so got beat by the Patriots, but the number one seed, a record of 14-3. I mean, I want to ask you about the season expectations and the outlook, but I think I kind of know. And is it is it more like a Super Bowl or bust kind of deal? But that's got to be the goal, right? Like, they're in that stratosphere.
8: Yeah, absolutely. Absolutely. And I think the players would tell you that anything other than that, you know, that's what it is. And they've earned that, right? Like, they were 10-7 in 2024 with Bo Nix as a rookie, and then 14-3 last year. And even still, you know, they've got a brutal schedule this year. Their odds to win the AFC West are third behind both Kansas City and the Chargers, depending on what sportsbook you look at. But you know, they should be good. They know they should be good. They feel like they've got all the pieces. And this is the time of year where it's pretty easy to not think about the way last season ended, just because you're way into training camp and you've got a long way to go in the regular season and all that. But that's hanging out there, too, that sort of palpable sense of, like, this team, you know, should have played in the Super Bowl, maybe would have played in the Super Bowl had Bo Nix not broke his ankle in overtime of that playoff win against Buffalo.
22: So how did the Broncos approach the preseason in terms of playing their starters, or at least what's the expectation for this game?
8: Yeah, the starters are going to play some. What's interesting, guys, you know, this will be the first time Bo Nix has played since that AFC Championship game. He didn't play last week against Atlanta, but he's going to play tomorrow. And so probably like 15 snaps, a couple of drives. We'll see how that, you know, it just depends on how long they're on the field the first drive, I guess. But Sean Payton has always been a believer in, you know, you have to callus your football team. And so their starters have played generally in the first two preseason games since he's been in Denver. And frankly, like, depending on how the snaps work out, and you know, they have no joint practices this summer either. And so I think there's a decent chance that their guys will play a little bit week three as well. Now, he's gone both ways on that. Last year, Bo Nix played the first preseason game and the last preseason game, but didn't play the middle one. This year, you know, Sean's already said he's planning on Bo playing some against Minnesota next week. And if you're going to put your starting quarterback out there, that probably means you're going to put other guys out there too. So we'll see if they stick to that. But at this point, they're at least planning on having a good number of their starters appear in all three preseason games.
22: Matt LaFleur says Jordan Love is going to play. The starters are going to get some work for the Packers. I'm always anxious for the starters to get out of the game. I would personally always play it safe in the preseason, but especially so in Denver, because like Michael Scott said, I'm not superstitious, but I am a little stitious. And after what happened last year in Denver when they lost Micah Parsons and their season fell apart, I'm probably going to mix myself a celebratory cocktail once all starters are removed from the game healthy.
8: Yeah, well, that's a perfectly reasonable approach. You know, what's interesting is, like, if you lose a guy in the preseason, there's no denying it. It's like, well, that wasn't worth the risk. That guy's out now. But the question, and, you know, what teams and coaches and, you know, people like Matt LaFleur and Sean Payton, like, this, all the sports science stuff is trying to figure out is, hey, if you get these guys, you know, 45 snaps over 3 weeks in the preseason, does that make them less likely to have an injury in week eight? And Sean Payton believes fairly clearly that, you know, that's how it works, that you're better prepared physically for a long season if you have a long and grueling training camp and that you play a little bit in the preseason. And that obviously comes with risk. They haven't lost a stream since he's been here. So certainly, like, the day that happens, there will be questions to him about, you know, whether it's worth it.
22: Okay, so you literally just broke up a little. Connection's good, but you just broke up when you said, I think what you said was they haven't lost a preseason game since Sean Payton's been there. Is that right?
8: They haven't lost a preseason team since they've won eight in a row, but also they haven't lost a starter to injury in a preseason game, even though they've played him quite a bit in the preseason. So
22: okay.
8: If they lose a key guy in a preseason game, of course, for Sean Payton.
22: Got it. Talking to Parker Gabriel, Broncos beat reporter from the Denver Post. So in terms of the big happenings just overall offseason, like what were the big, obviously, like the Packers new defensive coordinator, Jeff Hafley is the head coach of the Dolphins. You get Jonathan Gannon in here. You replace Rich Bisaccia as special teams coordinator with Cam Acord. They lost a bunch of players, added a bunch of players, more or less promoted a bunch of players, young guys to replace them. So what's kind of the similar offseason summary, the big happenings with the Denver Broncos since last season ended?
8: Yeah, two major ones, both on offense. And one of them has the crossover with the Packers. Jeff Hafley and John Eric Sullivan got down to Miami, and they decided this spring that they were willing to trade Jalen Waddle to Denver. So
22: yeah.
8: The Broncos had pursued that trade at the trade deadline last fall, and it never went anywhere. And I think even when Hafley and Sullivan got down there, they were not... The contract is okay. He's 27. He could be there for a long time, including, you know, theoretically when a rebuild starts to pay off. But ultimately, the Broncos offered a first-round pick and basically the equivalent of a fourth-round pick too for him. And so they got that deal done. That was a major addition. And then the other one was that Sean Payton gave up play calling. I mean, that was really sort of the story. In addition to Bo Nix's rehab, the story of the offseason in Denver really was Sean making the decision to hand play calling to Davis Webb. He fired his offensive coordinator, Joe Lombardi, and promoted Davis Webb to offensive coordinator, and then also gave him play calling duties. So those are the big ones this offseason in Denver.
22: The defense, obviously, really good. We all know the name Pat Surtain II. Of course, if there is a turning point of the game they played in December, that pick Jordan Love threw deep downfield to Christian Watson, it looked really bad. It looks like Watson was significantly hurt at the time. Fortunately, he wasn't. But, of course, the Packers lost Zach Tom and Micah Parsons in that game. I digress. I can't help but go back. That was just such a bad day for the Packers in Denver. But overall, like, aside from Pat Surtain, everyone knows how great he is, probably the best corner in the league. But aside from that, they've got a lot of really good players. I mean, Zach Allen, certainly. A lot of really good players, but maybe not the name recognition that they deserve. Is that fair to say?
8: Yeah, I think so. I mean, you've got Nick Benito has had, you know, all pro recognition. I don't think he's been a first teamer yet, but he's sort of on the track, I think, to being recognized as one of the better pass rushers in football, but he probably is not a superstar. Obviously not the way, you know, Micah Parsons is in terms of name recognition or Myles Garrett, but he's sort of in that next tier of guys that can ruin a game really quickly. And then, yeah, I mean, they've got, you know, one of the guys that I think is going to be interesting to watch this year is Riley Moss, who of course is from Iowa, played his college ball at Iowa. I mean, he has played lights out this preseason, and he's clearly not Denver's number one corner. That's Pat Surtain, and he's going to get thrown at a lot because he plays across from Pat Surtain. But he's going into the final year of his rookie contract, and, you know, the Broncos have some decisions to make. He and Jaquan McMillan, their nickel, who's one of the best nickels in football, are both free agents after this season. So maybe one of them gets an extension in the next couple weeks. It's a little unclear if they could really pay both, given that you've got a potential Bo Nix extension coming after this season too, is when he's eligible. So they're just as, like, they've got a lot of moving pieces on defense, but in addition to Surtain, I mean, Moss and McMillan can really play, and Riley Moss has played his way into, if he plays this season the way he's looked in camp, he's going to be in that, like, you know, low-end number one, high-end number two money, and you can be talking about, you know, $20 million a year if you're playing corner at that level.
22: Talking Broncos with Parker Gabriel. So, Parker, for you personally, how do you kind of see the AFC hierarchy as we approach the start of the real 2026 season?
8: Yeah, it's interesting because, I mean, I think it would be easy to say that the Broncos are the favorites in the conference, and I could buy that. Like, they're certainly right in the conversation. I just...
9: there's so many teams that have a chance to win it. It feels wide open, and it feels wide open in a way where there's a lot of high-quality teams. Like, certainly Buffalo's a threat. New England should be really good again. I mean, that's a team that won 14 games last year, albeit against a soft schedule, and now they've got to deal with a much harder one. But they also added A.J. Brown, and you know, they look like they should be good again. You know, Baltimore, we'll see what they look like under Jesse Minter, but you never count out Lamar Jackson. Same with Joe Burrow. And then Houston's schedule lines up pretty well. They're in a workable division, and that defense is unbelievable. So there just are a lot of teams that are in the mix. And then, like, you know, easy to forget that Patrick Mahomes, you know, most likely be great for the NFL if he plays most of the season healthy and all that. So there's a lot of contenders. The Broncos have every reason to think that you know, they could be regarded out of the gate as the class of the AFC, but they're going to be tested early and often given their schedule.
22: All right, last thing I want to hit here. How is Sean Payton to cover?
9: There's never a dull day, put it that way. You never quite know what you're going to get. You know what you're going to get if you ask about an injury. I mean, but outside of that, like, you know, sometimes he gets up there and he's surly and combative, and then sometimes he gets up there and he's wheeling and dealing and he's in storytelling mode and all of that. And so the guy, you know, he's been around the game for 30 years, and he's been a head coach for basically 20 at this point. And so he obviously knows what he's doing. He's changed the program in a really substantial way here in Denver. And in terms of, like, dealing with him on a day-to-day basis, like, you know, every once in a while you're like, I don't know, there might not be much going on today. And then there's just like a lightning bolt when he's at the podium and you're like, okay, great, we got plenty to cover.
22: See, because every time, and I ran into him once downtown at a bar at the Final Four in Indy. I think I've told this story before, but I don't want to get in down that rabbit hole. But anyway, so what we see is like those clips when he's surly at the podium and kind of like, I don't want to say, you know, given grief to the media, but like that, we've seen that, right? So have you ever been on that end of one of those Sean Payton exchanges where he's kind of like talking down to you? Maybe that's not even the right way to put it, but you know what I mean.
9: Yeah. Yeah, definitely. No, I've been on the other end of a few of those. And it happens. You don't take it personally because it happens to everybody at some point. And the thing about it is, like, you know, like he, a lot of times for me, like, I end up asking him about injuries and all of that. And that's like, there are times when he'll politely tell you he doesn't want to talk about it. There's some times where he will tell you about it. And then there's other times where he will think that you've, you know, committed a cardinal sin by asking about it. And so it happens. It comes with the territory. But one of the things I do appreciate about Sean is if you ask him good questions, generally he's willing to entertain them and talk about them and actually like go into some depth about them. And, you know, sometimes if you ask him a dumb question, he'll still give you an entertaining answer. So,
22: yeah. All right. Well, glad I asked. Sounds very interesting. All right. Talking to Parker Gabriel, covers the Broncos for the Denver Post. Parker, you're the best. Always appreciate your time. And who knows, maybe before Valentine's Day, there's a game in L.A., maybe Packers-Broncos Super Bowl 32 revenge rematch, however you want to look at it. It could happen, Parker. Maybe we'll talk to you then.
9: You can sign me up for that. I'll just see you there.
22: All right. Sounds good. Appreciate you. There he is, Parker Gabriel from the Denver Post. Get in, get out, healthy. That's all I care about from preseason game number 2. Give me a lot of Kyle McCord tomorrow night. Speaking of, your latest Gandrud Auto Group training camp report is coming up now. Then next, we'll hear from quite possibly the Packers starting nose tackle, Jonathan Ford, the starting nose tackle. I'm not sure many of us were talking about that prior to training camp, but being out at training camp, it looks like Ford is their starting nose tackle. We'll hit that next after your latest Gandrud Auto Group training camp report.
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11: Quarterback Kyle McCord is battling for the third spot and likely practice squad position at QB and may have locked up that spot last week in the preseason game against Pittsburgh. McCord went 12 of 16 for 102 yards and looked solid in his Packers debut, so much so that 2 days later, the Packers released Kyren Drones. Now McCord will get more reps during the rest of training camp.
13: For me, I wouldn't say relax is the right word. I think, if anything, it's just even more motivating now that there's going to be, you know, more reps on my plate, just continuing to make the most out of them.
11: McCord was a free agent after being released off the Eagles practice squad at the end of last season and spoke as to why he chose to join the Packers.
13: Matt's track record of quarterbacks, and then just watching their film, too. We played him last year in Philly, so trying to emulate Jordan on a scout team, watch a lot of their film, and really love the offense. Love the way Jordan plays, super aggressive, pushing the ball down the field. And so I think that just was a green light in my eyes for me, and I just thought it would be a great situation to walk into.
11: Look for plenty.
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1: Linebacker Zaire Franklin came to the Packers in an offseason trade with the Indianapolis Colts and says he really likes what he sees on this Packers defense.
3: First and foremost, I would definitely say, obviously outside of me and Coop, those trios of safeties are special. From X, obviously leading it. Always have respect for him. He's a true ball hawk, user, Madden player in the back end. To, you know, you got Bullet on the strong side and Ev on the weak side. I think, you know, just those three combination of guys is rare. You don't have three guys that are able to move around, mix and mingle. Everybody can play every spot. And then, obviously, I've never played with nobody like Michael. So I'm excited to see it.
1: He also accepts a veteran leadership role and takes it seriously.
3: Well, first off, I feel like leadership starts with a certain mentality and a true connection. So I feel like for me, it all starts with learning the guys on this team, building genuine connections off the field, in the locker room, and truly getting to understand who they are as men.
1: Now, when we first saw him in the spring, Franklin said he was still trying to find the bathrooms. So has he found them yet?
3: Nah, because they built a whole bunch of new stuff. Yeah, so I actually did. So I was in the training room like, damn, is it a bathroom in here? And so I am still trying to find a bathroom, but I'm working on it. I'm working on it for sure.
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7: Jonathan Ford was drafted by the Packers. Then Jonathan Ford was let go and joined the rival Chicago Bears. Now Jonathan Ford is back with the Pack. And it looks like Jonathan Ford just may be a starter for new defensive coordinator Jonathan Gannon. Jonathan Ford, wearing number 64 for the Green Bay Packers at the moment. More on that in a little bit, because guess who had to get to the bottom of how he feels about his number? That would be me, and he hates it. Spoiler alert. But Jonathan Ford was drafted by the Packers out of the U, University of Miami. In 2022, Ford was the Packers' seventh-round pick at number 234 overall. So, Jonathan Ford was drafted by the Packers.

0: when Joe Barry was the defensive coordinator. Then when Jeff Hafley was hired as defensive coordinator a couple years ago, they brought him back last season. And now, of course, Jonathan Gannon is the defensive coordinator. So Jonathan Ford has played for the Packers under three different defensive coordinators, not to mention the time he spent with the Chicago Bears in 2024 and part of last season, 2025. The Bears signed him off the Packers practice squad on December 11th, 2024. Then the Bears waived him eventually in 2025, late December. The Packers picked him up just before the new year. So December 30th, 2025, Ford was claimed off waivers by the Green Bay Packers. Signed in March of this year. Re-signed, re-upped with the Packers. Now, hasn't played in a lot of regular season games. Only 13 regular season game appearances for Jonathan Ford. But it appears that Jonathan Ford just may be a starter for the Packers defense this year. I don't think a lot of people were talking about Jonathan Ford being a starter in their new base 3-4 defense throughout the offseason. We were talking a lot more about Chris McClellan, their rookie third-round pick who they traded up for, who I think eventually is who they envision playing that nose tackle position. Javon Hargrave is not your traditional nose tackle, you know, 325-pound dude in the middle, but he has played nose in the past, and he may play nose for the Packers as well. There was more talk about Nazir Stackhouse, who made the team last year as an undrafted rookie. Maybe Nazir Stackhouse could fit the bill as a true nose tackle, anchoring Jonathan Gannon's 3-4 defense. But when the first-team defense has been on the field throughout training camp, the majority of the reps, when the base defense is out there, so not the nickel, just the base, when they're in a 3-4, more often than not, it's been 64. Jonathan Ford playing the nose with the starters. So, really fun, roughly 9-minute conversation with Packers nose tackle Jonathan Ford yesterday in the locker room. Really enjoyed it. Covered a lot of ground with him. And here that is, starting off talking about how he feels about his chances to make the initial 53-man roster. If I'm betting on it, yes or no. If I had to bet, I'm betting yes, because, like I said, he's been getting the majority of the run with the ones. Here's Jonathan Ford.
1: Do you feel like you're in a really good spot, considering how well you've played here over the last, what, 3 weeks of camp?
2: I feel like my process has been totally different, you know, different from different camps I've been in throughout the years. I do feel like my chances are whatever they are. I know I just come out and stack days, and I don't really focus on, you know, too many things I can't control. I just control the things that I'm capable of doing, that's going out there on the field and handling my business.
1: You mentioned your process. What's changed with your in that regard?
2: Just my whole approach. I just feel like this camp I just came in with the mentality is that I'm going to try to get a job as much as I can and do and show my talents in the defense that favors me as a bigger guy that I can go out and anchor the run and move guys in the run game.
1: You've had as many tackles for losses as probably anybody. What's been kind of the secret to you getting in the backfield and making stuff happen?
2: Just knowing what's coming, just trusting my keys, and just going off coaching. We talk about things in a meeting room, and we go out on the field, and coaches expect us to bring those attributes out on the field, and that's what I try to do as much as I can.
3: Playing the nose, what's the biggest difference with this scheme for you?
2: I think it's more of just you need a big nose. You need a guy that's able to anchor the run and move side to side well, and I think I've been doing pretty good just taking the coaching from our Coach VO and DC and Jay-Z, obviously, just giving us tips and just bringing those things out on the field and repping it every day and getting better at it.
3: What did you think last year when these guys were back?
2: I feel honored. You know, I just, because when I left here, to be honest, I didn't think I was going to ever be back. So the fact that I was able to come back and jump right in the mix and finish those games with this team, it was a wonderful thing for me, just being with a team and organization that favors you and, you know, that feels good about you as a player, because I think that's the main thing, just having confidence and being with people that see you as a good player.
3: I think you played in three different defenses here alone. forward now. What do you think about this scheme, though, that what Jonathan has, what he kind of envisions for defensive tackles, kind of your role that could potentially be here?
2: I love this scheme. I think it's even with the different schemes, I feel like I adapted as much as I can in those schemes, and it didn't work out the way I wanted it, but I'm still here. I still was able to come in and prove that I'm a good player and I can play in this league. So for JG in this scheme, I think the biggest thing, like I mentioned before, he just wanted a big nose that's not being able to be moved in the run game or pushing the pocket in the pass game. I feel like I bring that to the game and to this defense.
4: Do you think that anyone has been having a hard time adapting? You mentioned that, you know, you were able to adapt kind of easy to this scheme. Uh-huh. Do you think anyone's been having trouble?
2: To be honest, I mean, this probably been the most competitive room I've ever been in, you know, throughout my career. Obviously, I played with great players throughout, you know, my years in the league, but for a young team or a young defensive line, like, everybody's hungry, everybody want a job, and everybody is making plays every day, so you kind of got to be on your A game every day, because if you don't, you can get passed up by anybody at this point, you know. So I think these guys and everybody in the room, I think we all been competing, and we've been loving on each other, and we've been bringing the chemistry every day, so I don't think nobody's behind. I think everybody's adapting and everybody's moving at a really fast pace.
3: With all the defenses you've been a part of, how does JG kind of compare to other coordinators you've had, just from a personality, energy, whatever standpoint?
2: He's a great dude, man. I think the biggest thing with him is, like I said, the favoring and players and being able to talk to players and, you know, giving us that sense of just being comfortable with him, to be able to talk to him and ask questions and, you know, give us pointers. And then he comes in the D-line room, give us pointers. Out on the field, he's watching us. And I think he's just been awesome, you know, to the room, and not only the room, just the whole defense. I think everybody feels his energy every day in meetings, and he wants to win. He wants us to be gelled as a defense. So it's really good, and it's really cool, you know, to be a part of this.
3: You've shown a lot so far, you say, throughout camp. Mm-hmm. You know, what more do you, I guess, want to show, or what do you want to show to these coaches, as you kind of mentioned? You want to make sure you can, you know, lock down the roster spot.
2: Just consistency. I think that's the biggest thing in this league, is being consistent and just being able to show coaches you can do it snap after snap. If you have a bad snap, you can correct it, take the corrections, bring it back on the field, and do it the right way that coaches coached you to do it. So I think the biggest thing for me is just being consistent and showing that I'm a player down or down, that I can do my job and do it at a high level.
5: Jonathan, you, when the number one base defense is called out, you're out there. And knowing when you first came here and then the second stint, you've made yourself into a good player, an impact player inside like that. What was the key for you? Was it just time on task, or did you have, like, I'm going to do something with this, you know, rather huge body?
2: Yeah. I think it's a little bit of both. I mean, just being able to have those opportunities and being able to just show that I can play. You know, I've had my ups and downs, and I've been in schemes that I probably wasn't really favored in. So the fact that I was able to come back here and show that I can play in this scheme and do everything I can, I think that's been the biggest thing for me, just being comfortable. I think being comfortable, not in the sake of, like, slowing down and just, like, not going as hard, but being comfortable and knowing that they want me to play in this position, and they want me to do the best I can at this position and task. So for me, I just think going out there and going hard, I think that's just what I owe to this defense.
3: Jonathan, when you were drafted, I mean, I remember you were big then when you were coming out of college. Obviously, you're still big. Is there anything about your body that's different that maybe we don't necessarily see now that you've been in the league for a few years?
2: I mean, I'm still a big guy. I just say that. Obviously, you know, nutrition, diet, and everything like that, preparation, I've always prepared, you know, myself to come back in shape and give myself the biggest chance to be able to make a team. So I don't think that's always been the thing. Obviously, you can do, you know, better things, whether eating and taking care of your body a little more. But for me, I think I've just been kind of dialed in on just scheme and just technique, you know, every day. So I think that's what really elevated my game, is just being more technical down to down, you know, not just flashing, but being consistent, you know.
6: I know you focus on the specific reps in the day-to-day, but is there anything at this point that's validating about getting the opportunities with the starters that you've regularly had up to this point?
2: Being consistent. I mean, every day I put something on tape. You know, every day I try to make a play, I try to do something to affect the offense. So I think for me, just being consistent day day-to-day. You know, just taking what I learned in the meeting room, what I learned in individuals, out the team periods, and it shows up in games, and I've just been kind of just in my zone and in my flow state.
1: There's a lot of competition here. I'm sure you don't need any motivation, but is it push giving you a little extra push?
2: Absolutely. I mean, you can't go down at this point. You can't have too many bad days stacked at this point because somebody's gunning for your job and somebody's gunning, you know, to make this team. So, I mean, we got a really good group. We're all young, so it's not like we have any crazy veterans that's already kind of established. I mean, obviously, we got guys that's put a lot of work in and that's, you know, made their opportunities. But for the young guys that's battling for those last bottom spots, we're going every day.
4: Hargrave mentioned that having the younger players around has given him a lot of energy and been benefiting his game. So what do you think that can bring to the table for someone like Hargrave with so much experience?
2: Well, it just brings some juice. I mean, for him to be an older guy, he still got a lot of juice in his body, and he motivates us just by the way he plays. He got back out on the field yesterday, and, I mean, he's made probably 10 plays already, you know. So to have a guy like him that's approachable and he's cool and we can have conversations with him, it all give us motivation to go out there and want to play hard for him because he's done it for a long period of time. He's made a lot of money in his league. So, I mean, you got to respect that either way. So,
3: for you, what's been the key to staying patient? You know, because you look at your 5 years in, you've only played for two teams.
2: Mm-hmm.
3: Being able to kind of wait for that opportunity, but at the same time, obviously, you know, you want to play. How do you kind of manage that aspect of it?
2: Just keeping my mental right and not, you know, letting things that I can't control take over my mental. I think that's the biggest thing. The mental preparation for me has always been I do what I need to do in this and whatever job I'm given, and I try to survive as long as I can in this league to be able to prove that I can play. So I think for me the mental preparation has been the biggest thing. You know, these last 5 years of being on practice squad, being up, being down, being up, being down, is just never letting it spiral out to where I just kind of lose my train of thought and lose focus. So I kind of just been focused, you know, throughout these past 5 years.
3: Kind of a goofy question here, but how do you feel about the number 64?
2: The number who?
3: 64, your jersey number.
2: I definitely want to get rid of it. I mean, I don't like it. I don't like it. I mean, it's just a number at the end of the day. You make the number, but I definitely would like a 90s number. I mean, I'm already big. I don't want to look like a guard. You know what I mean?
3: So that's why, yeah. So when you were here the first time, did you have like 93, was it?
2: It was 99.
3: 99?
2: Yeah.
3: Okay.
2: Yeah. Obviously, we got a really good player in 99, so I mean, that's off the table, but I see after camp. You know, I just got to make the team and then we'll figure that out.
3: But any 90s number?
2: Any 90s at this point.
3: What were you at the U?
2: 96.
3: Okay.
2: Yeah.
3: All right. Thanks, Jonathan.
0: Appreciate you, Jonathan. Thanks. Number 96 currently is available. Nobody has number 96. The last guy to wear it was Colby Wooden, who they traded to the Colts in the offseason for Zaire Franklin. So be on the lookout for that. Jonathan Ford making the team and then switching to number 96. Or like he said, any number in the 90s is fine, but I don't like 64. I don't blame him. It's an ugly number. 6'5", 338 pounds, 27 years old, 7th round pick of the Packers out of the U back in 2022. Now he's back under his third defense.
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0: So, Zaire Franklin, I just mentioned before, Packers traded Colby Wooden for Zaire Franklin in the offseason. Zaire Franklin has made quite an impression. Didn't waste any time making an impression on this Packers locker room. He's clearly already a very respected leader in that locker room. I'd be surprised if he's, if they have season-long captains, I'd be surprised if he's not. Almost like the Za'Darius Smith. Just gets here and then he's a captain. He will be a fan favorite as long as he plays well. We'll pick that up next after the news.
12: ABC News, I'm Wayne Cabot. The market took a tumble today. The Dow fell more than 700 points, or 1.3%, with the S&P and NASDAQ close behind. Lots for investors to worry about. The growing debt, higher inflation, oil prices shooting back up. Brent crude rose 2.4% after President Trump's latest threat to Iran of an economic doomsday of sanctions. The U.S. attorney in Albany says agents posing as Islamic terrorists nabbed a 35-year-old woman, Jessica Bowie.
13: As alleged, this defendant was radicalized online and spread messages of hate and violence against the American people.
12: The FBI says she went from a little girl waving the American flag after 9/11 to now having stickers of the falling towers. Hard Rock Casino giving away $100,000 to Gary, Indiana, to help locals recover from the storms that flooded homes and claimed lives. Utilities say it could be weeks or months before they can get the power all together. This is ABC News.
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15: And then one more from Keyshawn Nixon. Is it frustrating when you have to compete for your job?
16: Myself in no competition. I'm coming here to compete for myself. What they do and what they choose to do, that's out of my control. I can only control what I can control. I came from the bottom, so I'm here. Year 8. Since I've been here, I ain't been off the field. Anything they've asked me to do, I played at a high level.
15: Okay. Depends on what your definition of a high level is. Whoa.
0: I got to be like that.
15: Well, I'm just saying. So what do they have, Keyshawn Nixon? Well, he's in the final year of his contract. He's a $7.1 million cap hit. If they decided at the end of training camp that they wanted to move on, a dead cap hit would be 2.1. It'd be about a $5 million savings. So I would imagine that regardless of what happens coming out of training camp, he's in his final year in the green and gold.
0: That could have been no matter what.
15: I don't recall, was he holding in for a brief moment because he wanted a new contract, another contract extension? I don't remember that now. My memory's going, Billy.
0: Yeah, I don't know if he did or not. I don't think so.
15: I mean, he's vocalized that he wants a new contract. I guess any player would that was going into the final year of their contract. They would clearly state that they want a new contract. He's only, I'd have to see, 28, 29. This is his 29 year.
0: Okay.
15: He just had his 29th birthday back in June. So he's right. Not even 30 yet.
17: I love Keyshawn Nixon.
15: Yeah. Yeah, there you go.
0: That guy's not here anymore.
15: He's not.
0: He loves him from afar. It'll be interesting to see. You know, he gets kind of defensive in that interview, right?
15: Well, I would. I mean, I get it because everybody's absolutely coming in asking about your job and all that.
0: But that's kind of the way he is most of the time, too.
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19: Oh, you didn't know? 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
20: That's why I said what I said. I thought you were smarter than that because I'm like, you always have the best takes. Damn, so the whole world is against me now? Jeez.
0: Well, that's why I went up to you in the locker room to clear it up, because unlike a lot of people nowadays who say they cover the team and say whatever they want about certain players, but they're never actually there to face the people they talk about, that's not the way it's supposed to work. Not to get on a soapbox or anything, but sports media is a crazy world these days.
20: Yeah, it is.
11: Hour number three is underway. 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
0: The Milwaukee Brewers wrapping up a wild series with the Seattle Mariners today. We'll talk some baseball as the show rolls on, but right now we're talking football. Your next Gandrud Auto Group training camp report is coming up at 6:35. Kyle McCord, QB3 Kyle McCord, may have done enough. It's kind of crazy, actually. Like, I don't think Kyle McCord is anything more than QB3. There's a long history around here, and I believe other NFL cities where the backup to the backup quarterback ends up becoming a very popular player, especially if when they have an impressive preseason showing or two. But I don't think Kyle McCord is even in the conversation as being anything more than QB3 on the practice squad around here. But I do think it's notable that earlier this offseason, there were multiple times, and it may have only been twice, but when I say multiple times, maybe two or three times, multiple times, Matt LaFleur was asked about Kyle McCord, and he had, like, nothing to say. Matter of fact, this is just coming to me right now, so I'm kind of putting myself on the spot, but in my archives, I got a lot of, okay. So this was rookie minicamp back in May. I haven't even listened to this again. At the time, LaFleur didn't know much about Kyle McCord, who they signed after last season.
17: Yeah, I mean, it's too soon to say, to be honest with you. Like, I've been trying to do a better job of not just going to the quarterback room. I've been in a bunch of different rooms, but, I mean, and today was the first live exposure that I've seen him throw.
0: So that was rookie minicamp. He had, like, nothing to say, just the first time I've seen him throw, really. So, yeah, there were multiple times LaFleur was asked about Kyle McCord, and he just, like, not that he didn't like him, he was just really short, because he had nothing to say about him. And then he had a pretty impressive game against the Steelers last Thursday night. And then they, 2 days later, released Kyren Drones. It appears that Kyle McCord has himself a job with the Packers as QB3. As long as the wheels don't completely fall off. Not to jinx it, but he's been fine. He's been all right. And Kyren Drones, the other part of it too, if we're being real. Kyren Drones, I was talking about it with someone at practice the other day. I can remember I was about to say, I don't think he did anything good. And then before I could even say that, I'm like, I can remember the one thing he did good. He rolled out right on a play that took forever. I mean, he's scrambling for like 8 seconds and then found Isaiah Nayor for a really nice touchdown catch in the back of the end zone before the pads went on. Wouldn't have happened in a game because it took forever. But that was when you can think of the one play that was like, oh, that's kind of nice. That's probably not a good sign. So Kyren Drones didn't really do anything good. Kyle McCord did some good things and seems like he's won the job, presumably as the third quarterback on the practice squad. Meanwhile, on defense, when the Packers traded for Zaire Franklin, giving up defensive tackle Colby Wooden to the Indianapolis Colts in exchange for Zaire Franklin, there was a lot of talk about how poorly Zaire Franklin played last season. And if you listen to Colts fans, if you listen to Colts media, he was pretty bad. Zaire Franklin did not have a good year last season for the Colts. If you look at Pro Football Focus, it'll tell you the same story. Zaire Franklin did not have a very good year last season for the Indianapolis Colts. But here's the thing. Players have good seasons and players have bad seasons. There are also reasons to explain that, some easier to find than others. I'm not making excuses for him, and I'm not going to pretend like I've watched every snap from Zaire Franklin a year ago, but I do think it's safe to assume that Zaire Franklin will be as good as Quay Walker was, and I also think it's perfectly reasonable to think that Zaire Franklin could, maybe even should be an upgrade over Quay Walker. I know this, he's an upgrade when it comes to leadership. So talking like a badass and being kind of brash in your face, using expletives that we have to bleep out per FCC rules, it doesn't guarantee wins and losses, obviously. But I do think the defense and the team in general has needed some of that nastiness over the last couple of years. And we've talked frequently about when things get tough, when the going gets rough, maybe not being the youngest team in the league every single year would be a good thing. Bringing in some veteran players who have been in the league for damn near a decade, some 30-something veterans, that may benefit the team. I don't think the Packers by design just got old for the sake of not being the youngest team in the league anymore, to raise the average age of the team. But I do think it's interesting. They went out and signed 33-year-old defensive tackle Javon Hargrave, and they traded for now 30-year-old Zaire Franklin, who's been in the league since 2018. He's a vet, started from the bottom, seventh-round pick out of Syracuse as a special teamer. Now an eight-year vet, now in his ninth season after 8 years in Indy, now in his ninth season with the Packers. He had a bad year, though, last year. Pro Football Focus graded him out. Out of 88 off-ball linebackers who played enough snaps to qualify for their grading system, out of 88 linebackers, Zaire Franklin graded out 87th. But players have bad years, and Franklin already has a previous relationship with Jonathan Gannon. Gannon was the defensive backs coach for the first few years when Zaire Franklin came into the league as a member of the Colts. So they go back. Brian Gutekunst has spoken openly about how they've wanted Zaire Franklin on their team for a while. So maybe this is just the right fit. And I know this. I was intrigued by the move when they made it. I didn't have huge expectations. Like, I didn't look at Zaire Franklin as a game changer, but I was intrigued by the nasty aspect and the leadership aspect of it all. So that has been evident ever since we were first able to talk to him. Ever since we've been able to talk to other players about him, the list of guys more respected in that locker room, at least it seems to me, the list of guys who are more respected by their teammates in that Packers locker room, more than Zaire Franklin, that's a short list. He is, I really believe, one of the most respected voices. He's definitely one of the loudest voices in that locker room. And if they have season-long captains, said it before, I'll say it again, if they have three defensive captains, I think they're pretty clear, Micah Parsons, Xavier McKinney, and Zaire Franklin, even though he's new. Za'Darius Smith was also new. He left such an impression on the locker room that they made him a captain right away. And then they didn't make him a captain the other year, and he got pissed, and we need a 30-for-30 on that still someday. What happened was Za'Darius Smith and the Packers. He was such a fan favorite for a while. Zaire Franklin will be a fan favorite as long as he plays well. And I suppose you could say that about just about anybody, but with his big personality and the stuff that he says, I love it. It makes for good sound. But if you can't back it up, if you're not playing well, then people are going to turn on you pretty quick. You're susceptible to, well, maybe he'd stop talking, which I really don't think has anything to do with it. But like Martellus Bennett was a great quote. I was fired up when they got Martellus Bennett because he had such a goofy but interesting personality. And then things got really weird and he wasn't producing and it was like, all right, sayonara, enough of that. But Zaire Franklin is a welcomed addition to this locker room just from a leadership aspect. I was talking to him in the locker room before the Steelers game. I'm like, it's kind of weird that a couple weeks into camp at the time, and there hasn't been a single fight. you're a physical guy. And I told him that I was talking to a Colts beat writer last year before the Packers and Colts had their joint practice in Indy. And I asked that Colts reporter, I'm like, so it's joint practice. Things tend to get a little chippy. If there's a training camp kerfuffle of sorts, which Colts are most likely to be involved in that training camp? 44, Zaire Franklin, right away. And Zaire starts laughing, but he knew. He's like, he wasn't joking. That's the reputation I have. And he leans into that. He plays with an edge. He gave Tucker Kraft a little extra shove the other day. Maybe don't want to do that to him, but that mentality, that attitude, that nastiness, that is who Zaire Franklin is. Here's some raw audio from Zaire Franklin, edited, of course. Hi, FCC. Here's linebacker Zaire Franklin on playing with that edge. This is great stuff. Some of the most valuable audio of training camp, if you ask me.
5: Do you feel like it's up to your standard?
21: You know, I mean, I don't really think it's about my standard. You know, I think I bring what I bring, but it's really about just the standard that we all commit to. And I think the play style that we all committed to is about playing violent, playing aggressive, and taking the ball away. And I think we've done a great job of that so far in camp. Obviously, there's a lot more room to improve, but, you know, I think you got to play defense with an edge. You know, defense is about, it's called a takeaway. You got to take something from somebody. You get what I'm saying? So that's just the energy. That's just a mentality. And I think we got the guys on our side to do that. So.
22: Is that why you hit somebody in every play, like even talk a couple times? I mean, it's like you never pass a opportunity to go throw a shoulder at somebody.
21: I mean, coach made us put shoulder pads on, so I got to make sure they work. So that's all that is.
23: I'm going to blame you for using that word when I say it and Packers.com gets mad at me.
21: Okay.
23: You don't seem like an asshole.
21: Okay, okay.
23: How does that switch get flipped, and how far can you flip the switch, especially when you're going against your own guys?
21: I feel like it's been a challenging for me a little bit because that's how I like to play. Like when I'm on the field, I'm a completely different person. My mentality in between the white lines is ultra competitor, like ultimate alpha. Like I want to challenge the best, the biggest. I don't want a little guy. I want to go against the baddest motherfucker out there. That's how I feel. I feel like I'm the best. I'm the baddest motherfucker on the planet when I'm on the field. That's just my mentality. It's tough when you're building relationships, you know, trying to let them know this ain't a personal thing. This is just how I get ready to play. But, you know, trying to slowly but surely let them know who I am on the field while also confirming who I am off the field. But it's been cool. You know, we got a lot of guys who understand this ball. We don't take it personal. We out there to make each other better. You know, I feel like we all brothers. You know, brothers fight. They get into it. But at the end of the day, we family. So I'm going to pick you up at the end of the day. You're going to pick me up at the end of the day because we want what's best for each other. So.
22: In that regard, that's
21: you know, it's actually funny. The person that I probably went to war with the most is Josh, but me and Josh then went to war so much that we actually became friends. So it's actually funny how that always works. So it was just a extreme mutual respect between me and him. I mean, we didn't win against each other for years, literally. You know, I didn't want some, he didn't want some. He didn't got the better of me, I didn't got the better of him. So, like, that mutual respect was always cool. Me and, like, Josh is probably the one running back in the league that I played against that I really had the utmost respect for, just because we done went to war against each other, you know, to the utmost degree. So, I don't think it was never that. And again, it ain't never personal. It's just business. You get what I'm saying? And then when we get off the field, they know I'll do anything for them, anything. So, you know, just got to be consistent.
22: What did you see on the interception?
21: Coop made a great play.
22: So you did, I wasn't sure if he deflected that or not.
21: Yeah, okay. Coop made a great play. The ball was in the air. And X is a good teammate. He let me catch it. So.
22: Just your personality, your fire competitiveness. And we know Coach JG is just his motor and everything. Does that correlate with who you are and what this defense wants to be?
21: Yeah, I feel like, you know, every great team takes on a persona of their coach. And, you know, JG is just... he's just wired that way. You know, he's competitive, he's fiery, he's edgy. Some, like I say, it's something a little thrown off with him, so it's got to be something thrown off with us. And, you know, I think we just do a good job of bringing that mentality on the field. He does a good job of building that in us. And, you know, I think we all got our own energy and our own mentality that we bring to the field. And, you know, I think he does him and Coach LaFleur do a great job of just letting us be us.
22: What are your expectations for yourself going into the season?
21: For myself? Really just, you know, be the best version of myself. To be honest with you, I done went into a season with all kind of tackle goals and all pro stuff, but I want to be a winner, yo. I ain't going to lie. Like, throughout training camp, I feel like you kind of get into this mode of, you know, what you want to be and what you want to accomplish. But I kind of had to sit with myself a couple of days ago and remember why I came here. I came here to win. Anything short of, of being a winner is not good enough. So, you know, if that requires me to be the best linebacker in the league, then that's what it'll be. But I just want to help the team win. So that's my only goal.
1: You talked about your personality, how different it is once you step on the field.
21: Well, yeah, you know, I'm still an intellectual. I'm never going to do anything to hurt the team. You know what I mean? So I feel like it's a difference between being competitive and bringing tenacity on the field and being reckless. And, you know, I'm always going to toe that line and, you know, bring that edge while never crossing that line to put the team in a bad position. So,
0: I mean, definitely a great quote. Definitely brings that edge. Definitely brings some juice. But again, coming off a down year, Pro Football Focus graded him out to be the second worst linebacker in football, or 87th out of 88 off-ball linebackers who played enough to qualify for the grading system, not the second worst overall, because he wouldn't be on the field at all. Obviously, that's not the case. He was playing a lot. But he also had a surgery going into last season, so had a nagging injury going into the season. Had a cleanup procedure following the season, so he's healthy for the offseason, got traded to the Packers, he's feeling good about himself. But think about that. Graded out second to last out of 88 linebackers last year at PFF. 2 years ago, though, in 2024, he was second-team All-Pro. So from second-team All-Pro to the second-lowest rating of all off-ball linebackers in the span of a year. Made the Pro Bowl in 2024 when he led the league in tackles. And the leadership aspect is undeniable. I'm not 100% convinced that he's going to be great for the Packers, but I am 100% sure that he's already made an impression on the Packers, and his leadership, his edge, that nasty, he's going to bring something to the Packers defense that they have not had in a while. Here's Evan Williams, his response to Zaire saying he feels like he's the baddest MF-er on the field.
2: I love that. No, I mean, you need some of those people that are spark plugs on the defense, especially in, you know, days deep in camp where, you know, it's easy to get up and kind of go through the motions, you know, do what you need to do, be where you need to be. But, you know, in our profession on the defensive side of the ball, you have to have an edge about you if you want to be really successful. You have to attack the ball every play like, you know, you're hungry for it, you're starving for it. And, yeah, we have a few guys that are bringing that juice. I try to be one of those guys every day that are, you know, bringing the energy so that, yeah, it's contagious through the rest of our defense and guys are getting going.
0: I think that leadership aspect of veteran leadership is something the Packers have been missing, especially after they lost Micah Parsons and Tucker Kraft last season. The heart and soul of the offense, Kraft, the heart and soul of the defense, Parsons. Evan was asked if he felt the same way. Did they miss that veteran leadership that Zaire has brought? Did they miss that after they lost Tucker and Micah last year? Here's Evan Williams.
2: Yeah, for sure. Especially, I mean, it was just really also sudden, I feel like, last year. Like, just, you know, kind of losing guys back to back. Yeah, you definitely lose some of those prevailing voices in the locker room, prevailing guys that, you know, come through in times of, you know, adversity and stuff like that. But yeah, I mean, in those situations, I feel like guys got to step up, and I feel like we've also added enough voices. And guys are, I mean, even myself, I feel like I'm growing into a sort of leadership role to where, you know, I'm feeling a lot more comfortable in the defense, and, you know, I can yeah, be more of a vocal leader in that sense. So, I feel like the more people you have that can, you know, step up when, you know, times are tough, when times are adverse, it's going to be better for your defense as a whole.
0: And there's another guy who's one of the, I mentioned that last year, like Evan Williams is a go-to guy in the locker room. Like, what a great quote he is. I don't think I've ever seen him say no to talking to the media. Just a good dude. I like him. But on the field, you flip that switch. Here's nice guy Evan Williams talking about Zaire Franklin bringing some nastiness to the defense.
2: I mean, that's what you need to be, really. I mean, not that you have to be a great guy off the field. You could be whatever you want to be off the field. But, I mean, when it comes time, you have to have a switch that you flip, you know, to where you have a certain mentality, you know, where, especially on the defensive side of the ball, you have to attack every play. I always like to say, you know, every play is an opportunity to make a play. And if you're not thinking like that on the defense side of the ball, you're going to, you know, you're just going to miss out on plays by, you know, not hustling to the ball. There's so many opportunities within the game for you to change the game. And if you're approaching it with, oh, the ball didn't come my way, you know, I can't do anything, then you're not going to be as successful a defense as you want to be.
0: There you go, Evan Williams. I am feeling pretty good right now about the defense. I know the reaction when they hired Jonathan Gannon was kind of meh, lukewarm, kind of a ho-hum vanilla introductory presser, unlike Jeff Hafley's where do I run through the nearest wall kind of introductory presser. But I've liked what I've seen from Jonathan Gannon bringing pressure. They're going to have to find that pass rush. That is maybe the key to the start of the season before Micah comes back. They're going to need to generate a pass rush. That is still probably the biggest question. Meanwhile, preseason game number 2 in Denver. Who does this game matter to the most? I'm going to look to the offensive side of the ball. I'm really intrigued by the pass catchers, not just the receivers and how many they keep, but also the tight ends. I'm looking at the pass catchers in this game in Denver. We'll hit on that next. 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Tonight, some showers and storms developing. The low 63, tomorrow partly sunny, chance of storms early, more humid, and the high 79.
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31: Sean Ryan took over at center for the Packers when Elgton Jenkins went down last November, and he's been there ever since. And now the job is his, and Ryan says he's feeling much more at home now.
33: It's getting more and more comfortable. I mean, I'm still learning new techniques and all of that, figuring some things out here and there, but it's fun, you know, just kind of playing one position.
31: Now, on the eve of their first preseason game, Ryan says It'll be nice to get a look at another defense.
33: It's different than going against somebody else just because, you know, D. Wyatt or, you know, C. 7. They get to know me a little bit. So, you know, once you get to know them, it's, you know, different than opposing team where you don't really know their moves inside and out. So it's more reactionary and kind of it's a more true test to see where you're at, you know, heading into the season.
31: After family night on Friday night, the story was that defensive lineman Warren Brinson was trash talking Ryan a little, trying to stir him up. Ryan says it's not exactly how it went.
33: Nah, Warren's just one of those guys that he'll, you know, he wants to compete. And, you know, he's a good training, you know, exercise because obviously other defenses are going to talk too. So, you know, just looking at him saying, yeah, okay, you know, not trying to cuss too much back at him and wasting energy. But
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16: Will LaFleur figure out how to finish games? Can Gannon take the Packers to the next level? So many questions, and we're talking about all of them on The Fan.
0: Preseason game number two, Packers-Broncos, Friday night football. So which Packers does this game matter the most to? What are a couple position groups to watch?
17: This is Better Call Eversole, live on The Fan.
0: How about the pass catchers? How about the wide receivers and tight ends? Obviously, it's a numbers game, looking at roster cuts. August 30th, you go from 90 down to 53 players, just one swipe. That's right around the corner. It's a numbers game when it comes to roster construction at every position. Like I said, it always is. But right now, from the looks of things lately at training camp, a few guys maybe making it really tough on general manager Brian Gutekunst and the front office. So that's where I'm looking at in this second preseason game in Denver. General manager Brian Gutekunst was asked earlier this week about the numbers game at wide receiver. Because when you really dive deep into the depth chart, you realize that even after losing Romeo Doubs and Dontavian Wicks, the Packers are still deep at receiver in terms of names, just obviously reliant on their top three guys. If something were to happen to Watson, Reed, or Golden, then suddenly they wouldn't look so deep. Whereas in recent years with Wicks and Doubs, they've been deeper, especially last year after drafting Matthew Golden. But you look at the depth chart at receiver. In whichever order, the top three are pretty obvious. Christian Watson, Jaden Reed, and Matthew Golden are their top three guys. Now, Golden has kind of looked like their number one option throughout camp. He's caught the most passes, but those are the top three. Watson, Reed, Golden, no doubt about that. Then you have Savion Williams in his second season, third-round pick, TCU, gadget guy, made the great catch against the Giants last year. He's made some big plays so far in camp. If he's your four, there's your top four. Bo Melton, you can count his roster spot as just Bo. Could play corner, but he's a full-time receiver again. He's made some big plays in camp, too, and he's just a special teams ace, so you can kind of justify the roster spot for that. And just he brings a lot to the team. And then there's Sky Moore, who's on the team more or less to be their return specialist, but they've also had him involved on the offense as well in terms of being a Tyler Irvin-esque gadget guy. Adam Stenovich even co-signed on that comparison, Sky Moore to Tyler Irvin, return specialist and jet sweep fly motion guy, slot receiver type. So that's six receivers right there. Could they keep seven receivers? Well, undrafted rookie free agent J. Michael Sturtevant out of Florida was the guy who most people expected to be drafted. He looks like a day three pick. Like, he looks good. He's made a lot of catches with the second team, third team offense. He looks good. I'm impressed. The new J. Mike. Isaiah Nayor, number 80, has the benefit of special teams. If you're going to keep a guy, a seventh receiver, and you want to justify it by what they can do on teams, I would think pretty safely that Isaiah Nayor has the edge there. He is, look at his body. He's a special teams guy. Height, weight, speed guy. And he's made some good catches too. And then Will Shepard, number 82. Maybe the least capable of helping on coverage units on special teams. But he's made a ton of catches every freaking day. I'm saying to someone like, man, 82 just keeps making plays. So, general manager Brian Gutekunst was asked, is it feasible that they could keep seven receivers on the initial 53-man roster?
1: I think it is. I mean, I think we've done that in the past, maybe once or twice. I'd have to go back and look. It may be a little tough to do that throughout the season, you know, as injuries, you know, mount and you have to account for different positions. But I think coming out of camp, we've done that a few times. But I think if you're going to do that, there's going to be a couple of those guys are going to have to be pretty valuable teams guys. And I think we have some of those.
0: Yeah, and I keep going to, if it's about special teams, Isaiah Nayor would be the guy out of the three of them. J. Michael Sturtevant, Nayor, or Shepard. Nayor would be the guy with the extra value on special teams, I would think. But as a receiver, J. Mike looks good. 87 should be wearing 88 because, you know, J. Mike, JerMichael Finley, J. Michael Sturtevant should be wearing 88, but Musgrave has it, and he's busy rehabbing off to the side. Hope he gets well soon. Which brings me to the tight end position. It's a numbers game there, too. Obviously, Tucker Kraft is back. You got Josh Wiley operating as tight end 2 on the depth chart because Musgrave is out with seemingly no timeline to return. And then Drake Dabney, number 49, they gave him the same number that Dominique Daphne used to wear. Drake Dabney, Dominique Daphne, number 49. So, where do things stand at tight end? I think it's a safe assumption they're going to add at that position either on cutdown day via trade or a waiver claim. I just feel like they have to. I mean, they have one of the best tight ends in the business in Tucker Kraft, but he's probably going to be on a bit of a pitch count to start the season. And he's coming off a major injury. So you like your guy, but if something were to happen to him, I think they need more. Sign a Jonnu Smith type. Anyway, how do they view the guys behind Kraft? Josh Wiley and Drake Dabney specifically. Brian Gutekunst was asked that question recently.
1: Yeah, I mean, sir, I think, you know, Wiley's more of your move guy, the guy that can, you know, stretch the field and do some things in the passing game, and I think he's improved as a blocker as well. You know, Dabney's, you know, he's kind of shown early in this period of time that he can, you know, he can move people off the line of scrimmage and stuff, but that's still an area that we got to make sure as Tuck comes back into the fold that, you know, that we're looking at and making sure we have some answers there. And again, we've been pretty beat up at that position, and we had a lot of moving parts so far, so that's still a little bit of a work in progress.
0: Yeah, so the initial 53 almost always features at least three tight ends, which would be Tucker Kraft, Josh Wiley, and then assuming Musgrave's not healthy yet, which seems like a safe assumption at this point because he hasn't practiced throughout camp, then he's on the pup. You don't count him. So it'd be Kraft, Wiley, and then maybe Dabney. I guess Messiah Swinson may like a word there, but I just don't think Dabney or Swinson is ready to be considered reliable at this point. But maybe with a strong finish to the preseason and camp, maybe Drake Dabney can be that inline blocking Dominique Daphne coming out of nowhere, wearing the number 49 kind of guy. It's possible. So he could help himself in Denver and could help himself the rest of the preseason. Although I still would bet the house on the Packers adding at the tight end position, like I said, either via waivers or with a trade prior to the regular season kicking off. But let's hear from Drake Dabney. What does he need to show against the Broncos in this second preseason game?
2: I think it's just consistency in the run game. Offensively, just being good with my technique, knowing where to be, knowing my assignment, and just finishing my blocks. And when the ball comes my way, making a play, and then the opportunities that I do get on special teams, it's just the same thing, just consistency, knowing my assignment, being in the right spot. And I feel like I don't have to do anything above and beyond, but just do the little things right, and everything else will follow.
0: All right, well, you may need to go above and beyond to make the team, but I get what you're saying. You can't try to be Superman. You just have to be Superman. So with roster cutdowns right around the corner, where is his confidence level that he can make this initial 53? Here's number 49, Drake Dabney.
2: I feel confident, obviously. Whatever happens, happens. I mean, I leave it in God's hands, so I just control what I can control, do what I can on the field, and just make sure I'm bringing the best I can each and every day.
3: Is that hard, just like as a player right now, just the pressure mounting, or do you feel like you handle that pretty well?
2: I feel like I handle it pretty well. I think I've definitely grown a lot from last year, my rookie season, where that was always kind of in the back of my mind, and I was worried about that, but I think just kind of over time, you know, being cut once already and kind of

0: I mean, I have faith that I'm going to be where I need to be when I need to be there. So that kind of allows me to rest in that and just go out and play football and have fun.
1: Now, if they keep three tight ends and they don't add from the outside, I do feel confident that Dabney would be that guy. Hence why I think he's one of the guys that has the most to gain yet this preseason. And I mean that because the Packers added him to the practice squad November 4th of last year. So he's been here. He's been in the meeting rooms. He's been practicing. He presumably knows the system. He's shown what he can do. He's 6'5", 246 pounds out of TCU. Originally signed with the Titans as an undrafted free agent. Spent the first couple games on their practice squad. Back in college, spent his first four seasons, or his first 4 years at Baylor, and then transferred to TCU for his final season. But yeah, Drake Dabney, number 49. Currently looks like the third tight end at a position that is almost guaranteed to have someone on the roster in week one who is not currently on the roster. He does have a pretty good role model in that room, though, who goes by the name of Tucker Kraft. Ever since he's been back, all he's done is catch passes and compete his butt off. He's really freaking good. So has Drake Dabney gotten any tips from Tuck?
0: Yeah, for sure. I mean, we sit next to each other in the meeting, so he's always just giving me little tips and tricks about maybe what he sees or how he would approach his block, or just like maybe a certain stance or setting up certain footwork. So it's definitely been really cool to kind of have him back and like see kind of what he's thinking and his approach towards certain things.
1: So while watching Tucker Kraft, obviously made his 11-on-11 debut Sunday, and I don't think there has been a single target that Kraft hasn't caught. He's caught every single one of the passes thrown his direction, I believe, in the few practices we've seen him do 11-on-11 work. So what has he seen from a chemistry standpoint between Kraft and Love? Here's Drake Dabney, number 49.
0: I mean, it's really cool to see like him come back, making plays and stuff. It's really cool to be back in the huddle with him. He's a guy, before I got to the NFL, I kind of was able to see him a little bit and see what he can do. So it's really cool to be there firsthand and be on the field with him and kind of just kind of learn from him. And hopefully he makes everybody in the room better. So just seeing him make plays, I think it brings the whole group up.
1: So all you got to do is develop that chemistry that Love has with Kraft. Dabney's got to develop that chemistry with Love himself, right? Is there enough time to do that, Drake? The answer is no. But here's what he said.
0: Yeah, I think we can, for sure. I think
1: it's cute.
0: You know, what we do in practice every day, and then throughout the offseason, the reps we've gotten throughout all the OTAs, you know, it all builds over time, and that trust is gained over time. And obviously, the more I'm able to be out there with him, the more he'll be able to trust me. So I think I'm just grateful to just kind of to be in a spot where I can get those reps with the ones and be back there with Jordan and kind of just like learn how what he sees and what I need to do for him to be able to trust me.
1: I mean, clearly the Packers like Drake Dabney. They talk about him as that traditional inline Y tight end. He's been here since November of last year, like I said, and here's Dabney talking about when he got to Green Bay to join the practice squad during last season.
0: So I got here like week 8, I want to say 8 or 9. I think it was the week we played the Eagles. That was my first week here. I don't know, last year was super eye-opening, coming from being on another team for 2 weeks to being home for a little bit and coming back. It just really put things in perspective and just showed me how the business goes. But once I got here, I felt like the coaches put me in good position and kind of slowly but surely learn the playbook, kind of get some reps, going against the ones. Anytime you're on practice squad and you're going against the ones, like, you're going to get better because you're going against the best of the best, in my opinion. So I think that really helped me and kind of helped me later in the season as well when I was able to be elevated for a little bit.
1: So there's a guy to watch for the remainder of the preseason. Backup tight end number 49, Drake Dabney, vying for a roster spot. Some of the stuff that he has to prove to the coaches, though, isn't just catching passes. It's the dirty work, like blocking in the run game. And then you have the at receiver. Will they keep 7 receivers? J. Michael Sturtevant, Isaiah Neyor, Will Shepard. Watch those guys, too. Packers-Broncos tomorrow night in preseason game number 2.
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5: Chris McClellan was the Packers' third-round pick in this year's draft, and the 22-year-old defensive tackle is learning on the job from the veterans in the room, like 33-year-old free agent signing Javon Hargrave.
7: I'm always asking guys every day, like Hargrave especially, like, man, watch me on these reps. What do I look like? What do I need to work on? What can I improve on? Just trying to learn from guys that have done it at a high level for such a long time.
5: As McClellan begins his first NFL season, Hargrave is in year 11, the perfect mentor for the rookie.
7: Every day until he got here, me and Coach Okabasi watched his Pittsburgh, San Fran, and Eagles tape almost every day, you know, just to get that nose position down. And, you know, he was a really good player for a long time, so we used to watch his tape all the time. So I got familiar with his game and everything. So it's cool just to kind of see that on film and then just see him walking around the building. It's like, man, like, do you realize who you are? Like, it's crazy.
5: It's safe to say Javon Hargrave has willingly taken Chris McClellan under his wing.
7: It's just like a big bro type of feel, you know, like you just go out there and, like, I literally just ask him questions. Like, anytime I can think of something, I just be like, hey, what do you think about this? Or how should I do this? How should I approach this? And, you know, he's always coming around and trying to help me as much as he can.
5: That's today's training camp report. I'm Marcus Eversole from The Fan.
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13: The Milwaukee Brewers winners today. A nice insurance run. Solo shot by Garrett Mitchell. By the way, Garrett, what a story Garrett Mitchell's been this season. mean, if you're talking about, like, key players or pleasant surprises, singling out players, I think the list has to start with probably Garrett Mitchell and Jake Bowers. 1 and 2. I mean, Miz is just in a separate category. You almost forget that Miz was not expected to be, like, the Cy Young prior. He's just been that good. But he wasn't. Wish I would have put a couple coins on him to win Cy Young. Would have got some good odds before the season. Congratulations to those of you who did that. But Garrett Mitchell homered today. 3-hit day. I believe he had a home run and 2 doubles, if I'm not mistaken. But Mitchell had been hurt. Garrett Mitchell's been banged up. He's had a sore foot, and he's not sure how it happened. But they were being cautious with him. So today, Garrett Mitchell returned, and he went 3-for-4, hit a solo homer for insurance. They were up 6-4. Scored 6 runs in the first, by the way. And then gave up 2 in the second, 2 in the fourth. It was 6-4 until the bottom of the 8th when Mitchell hit a solo home run to center after 2 doubles on the day. So 3-for-4 with 2 doubles and a homer. Garrett Mitchell's just had a great year. He actually had been kind of on a cold streak, but hopefully he heats up again, because prior to that he was hotter than hot. And then it's kind of cooled off lately, but had a big day today going 3-for-4. So the Brewers win 7-4. I've been saving the Brewers for next hour because I wanted to wait for that game and series to go final. So the Brewers, again, back to 30 games over 500. Hopefully they can get to 31 games over 500 for the first time this season. They'll play the Braves tomorrow afternoon. Big series. And, of course, they play in Williamsport on Sunday. The Little League game against the Braves. That'd be cool to go to. All right, meanwhile, next hour, Marcus. Brewers are next hour. Got it. Thank you. Packers, Broncos tomorrow. Packers are headed out to Denver to the scene of the crime where last season ended, for all intents and purposes. Losing the game, losing Micah Parsons, losing Zach Tom. That was a bad December day. I ordered a lot of Culver's that night and ate my feelings. Meanwhile, the Packers going back out there, hopefully to get the starters in and out as soon as possible, and then give Kyle McCord a lot of work as QB3. McCord had an impressive showing in Pittsburgh against the Steelers last week, a week ago today. And then they cut Kyron Drones a couple days later. So General Manager Brian Gutekunst shared some thoughts on Kyle McCord earlier this week. What has impressed him about McCord so far? Here's Goody.
14: Yeah, I think, you know, I think the last time I came here, we talked about the different, you know, every day in practice, and then, you know, the different points, whether it's family night or now preseason games, how important it is to perform. You know, Kyle is really diligent. You know, he's really smart. He goes about it. He's very consistent day in and day out as far as his preparation. And then to see him perform well like that in the first preseason game was great to see, and credit to him. And, you know, a lot of times when you get into those second half of preseason games, there's a lot of moving parts, maybe some moving parts you didn't even work with during that week of practice. So kind of to see him calm and be able to handle the different situations that he did was good to see.
13: One more from Goody. What did they think about Kyle McCord coming out of college? He started at Ohio State and then transferred to Syracuse, where he put up stupid big numbers, broke the single season record for passing yards for the ACC, was a 6th-round pick of the Eagles, then they let him go. So what was the Packers' evaluation of Kyle McCord coming out of college last year?
14: Yeah, you know, so obviously, you know, he bounced around a little bit. When he was at Syracuse last year, I mean, he really led that team to a good season, and he had a great year. And he had a number of games where he was just, you know, his accuracy and his poise were really impressive. So, again, when we had an opportunity to acquire him after the season, it just made some sense. I think he's growing.
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20: Linebacker Zaire Franklin came to the Packers in an offseason trade with the Indianapolis Colts and says he really likes what he sees on this Packers defense.
21: First and foremost, I would definitely say, obviously outside of me and Coop, those trios of safeties are special. From X, obviously leading it. Always have respect for him. He's a true ball hawk, user, Madden player in the back end. To, you know, you got Bullet on the strong side and Ev on the weak side. I think, you know, just those three combination of guys is rare. You don't have three guys that are able to move around, mix and mingle. Everybody can play every spot. And then, obviously, I've never played with nobody like Michael. So I'm excited to see it.
20: He also accepts a veteran leadership role and takes it seriously.
21: Well, first off, I feel like leadership starts with a servant mentality and a true connection. So I feel like for me, it all starts with learning the guys on this team, building genuine connections off the field, in the locker room, and truly getting to understand who they are as men.
20: Now, when we first saw him in the spring, Franklin said he was still trying to find the bathrooms. So has he found them yet?
21: Nah, because they built a whole bunch of new stuff. Yeah, so I actually did. So I was in the training room like, damn, is it a bathroom in here? And so I am still trying to find a bathroom, but I'm working on it. I'm working on it for sure.
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22: I just saw on TV the Cowboys and Saints were each fined like $500,000 for their fight at joint practice on Tuesday. And it's just got me thinking about, we've seen some fights. I mean, last year with the Seahawks, there was a legit fight. Anthony Belton was heavily involved. He was like running in there looking for people to hit. And I'm thinking about joint practice next Wednesday with the Arizona Cardinals. You know, siblings fight time to time. Me and my older brother didn't really fight. I may have chased my sister around the house with, you know, various... you know what? I'm not even going to get into that and then incriminate myself. But siblings fight, right? Siblings fight. I wonder if Matt LaFleur and Mike LaFleur might get into it a little bit. Like, let's just say that LaFleur, the brothers LaFleur, get into a verbal shouting match and it sparks some kind of uncomfortable disagreement, kerfuffle of some sort, and like LaFleur, Matt shoves Mike and they have to be separated. Maybe the parents come out to separate them. Can the league fine them for that? Because then they could just laugh it off and be like, we're brothers, we've been doing it our whole life, what do you mean? That's what I'm rooting for now. I want to see a Matt LaFleur, Mike LaFleur training camp kerfuffle next Wednesday at Reinisky Field.
1: ABC News, I'm Wayne Cabot. A confluence of concerning news sent the Dow tumbling just over 700 points today, with the S&P and NASDAQ indexes falling about 1%. President Trump's threat of economic doomsday for Iran has oil soaring more than 2%, interest rates and inflation rising. And then there's the debt of $40 trillion now, and with nothing being done to curb spending and borrowing.
2: Economists believe that debt it crowds out private investment. What that means is that it's pushing up interest rates, and it means that it's going to lower productivity, that is going to lower wage gains.
1: Bobby Kogan of American Progress, a policy institute. Law enforcement officials say Jessica Bowie, 35, swore allegiance to ISIS and stated a desire to carry out an attack on the New York State Capitol. They say she bought explosive materials and took photos at the Capitol complex in Albany. Agents say her extensive social media footprint tipped them off. This is ABC News.
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24: A big NBA trade at the end of August? A five-team trade sends Peyton Watson to the Cavs, Max Strus to the Clippers, Watson also signing a four-year, $88 million deal with Cleveland. The Nuggets are a team with a superstar in his prime, Nikola Jokic. 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I'm Chris Black.
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22: Appreciate you tuning in on this Thursday afternoon on The Fan. A week ago at this time, we were counting down to kickoff for the first preseason game for the Packers in Pittsburgh. 24 hours from now, we'll be kicking off Green Bay game day with Bill Rabior and me.
5: You got that right.
22: But that's then. This is now. And right now, we have something to celebrate, and that is a Brewers series win. A crazy freaking series. Holy smoke. So the Brewers win today 7-4. Not to bury the lead. They're 79-49, back to a season high, tying a season high, 30 games over 500. Would be really nice to see the Brewers continue to raise that number of games over 500. They've had chances and they've been unable to do it. But 79-49, now they got the Braves coming to town for a couple games, and then on Sunday they play in Williamsport in that Little League game. In the Little League Park, which is cool. Or the Little League in Williamsport, they're playing anyway. So, not the Little League Park, that would be something if they're hitting, you know. Although they've already done that in some ways this year. Remember that series out in Vegas with the A's? That was so stupid. Just ask Kyle Harrison. So this series was freaking crazy, meaning there were a lot of big innings in this series. A lot of crooked numbers in the series. So, game one was Tuesday. The Brewers won 22-0. It was a 1-0 game through 4.5 innings. 1-0. It winds up 22-0. Because the Brewers scored 5 runs in the 5th, 5 runs in the 6th, 2 runs in the 7th, and then 9 runs in the wackiest 8th inning that you will ever see. So 21 runs in their final 4 innings. 5 plus 5 plus 2 plus 9. 21 runs in the final 4 innings on Tuesday. A 22-0 record-breaking win. So then the next night, naturally, last night, what happens to start the game? Well, the Mariners, who just got blanked 22-0 the night before, they put up 4 runs in the 1st off Dustin May, followed up with 3 runs in the 2nd off Dustin May, and that was all she wrote for Dustin, who threw like 66 pitches through 2 innings, and they pulled the plug. The Brewers wound up cutting it to 7-5 in the 8th, but they wound up losing by that score. And then game 3 today, what happens? Well, naturally, the Brewers put up, in the 1st inning, 6 runs on 6 hits. They bat through the order and put up a 6 spot in the 1st. The Mariners cut it to 6-4 in the 4th. They scored 2 in the 2nd, 2 in the 4th. But, yeah. So, I'm just going to do the math right here. So, 6 runs in the 1st today. The Brewers, well, I don't even know how to break it down even more than I just did. Like, just a bazillion runs scored in this series. Like, in the biggest innings, the Brewers had innings of 5, 5, 9, and 6. 5, 5, 9, and 6 in this series. That's what, 25 runs in 4 innings throughout the course of the series. And then the Mariners yesterday, 4 in the 1st, 3 in the 2nd. It's just like nobody in this series wanted to play a close game. They were all, it's like some people with their personal bubble, like, don't come into my space or whatever, you know, like, yeah, you're getting too close. I'm not making fun because I'm kind of like that. I don't know why I'm doing that voice, but like, That's how this series was. It's like, don't get too close. No, tonight, your turn. Okay, fine. Go ahead. Stay over there. Take a 7-0 lead. We'll battle back. We'll see what happens. What a weird freaking series. just a weird series. Now, last night was not weird as much as it was just bad for Dustin May. Now, there was some bad luck involved. There's no doubt about it. Some soft little bloopers, and sometimes that happens. That's baseball. Dustin May gave up 7 hits and 7 runs with 2 walks and a strikeout over just 2 innings in the loss last night to the Mariners. In the first inning, Seattle jumped all over Dustin May with 4 hits and 4 runs. With nobody out in the second inning, May had already thrown 53 pitches. By the time the second inning was over, the Mariners had 7 runs on the board. Dustin May had thrown 66 pitches, and the Brewers pulled him. He had 0 command. It was his first clunker as a member of the Milwaukee Brewers since they acquired him at the deadline. After the game, here was the manager, Pat Murphy, on Dustin May's rough outing through 2 innings last night.
5: Yeah, I mean, it's hard. It's first time throwing to William, first time. Not first time. Is it first time throwing to William? No. Was first time throwing to William, that's right. So it didn't seem like when things were going wrong. I mean, first ball of the game, Terang makes that play most of the time. It's a great play. He makes it all the time. Rosarena hits a blooper in the center, first and second. Canzone drills a ball in the gap. That's the hard hit ball. Then he got carried away with walk. And then Ward bloops one in, and we're down 3-0. It's just a tough first inning. Gives up one hard contact, but he got himself in trouble. Went 35, almost 40 pitches. He walked some people. He just didn't have his good stuff. But with all that, he'd given up one hard contact. And came out the next inning, same thing. Donovan gets an infield hit. Hits a Rosarena. Canzone gets a dumper. Sack fly. You know, all of a sudden it's 7-0. So, you know, he gave up 2 infield hits, 3 bloopers. Then he walked 2 and hit 1. He'll be the first to tell you it's not a good outing for him. But he only gave up 2 hard contacts. I just don't think he had his fastball command. He didn't have the good cutter. And he got backed into a corner a bunch. So, unfortunate, a little bit unlucky.
22: Yeah, some bad luck, but just a bad night for Dustin May, who didn't have a whole lot to say after the game, but you know you got to face the music. You know you got to talk to reporters. You know they have questions that you probably don't want to answer. So here's how that sounded. Short and sweet couple minutes with Dustin May after a rough one last night.
6: Dustin, a long first inning like that, when it's a lot of just like bloops and soft contact, kind of what do you make of the results that they were able to get?
7: There was a lot of stuff that I could have executed better, but this is one of those outings where, like, you can't be super frustrated with yourself just because you didn't really give up any hard contact on stuff. So, like, you were still beating guys, but they were just putting it where we marked tonight.
8: What did the post-start, when you go back tomorrow, if you do, how do you assess an outing like that?
7: It's not tomorrow yet, so I don't know.
8: Was any pitch in particular to tough time commanding it?
7: It was all very mediocre command tonight. There was some stuff that I left arm side. There was a couple pulls, but I felt for the most part I made some pretty good pitches and needed counts to get some weak contact. It just didn't work out.
9: Were they any more patient than maybe they had shown on tape or anything like that, or was it just a matter of not having maybe the command?
7: No, I mean, I thought the command was okay. I definitely didn't get ahead of guys as I would like to, but I felt like for the most part it was fine. Yeah.
8: When they're getting those contacts and putting balls where the defense is, and how do you keep just your mentality up and trying to battle there?
7: Yeah, I've had a lot of these type of outings this year, unfortunately. It's just one of those things where you just kind of got to put your head down and try and execute the next pitch and hope for a better result.
8: As you're watching your guys kind of chip away, especially Joey with the big nut,
7: yeah.
8: Does that game start to feel like?
7: Yeah, I never thought we were fully out of it. I know the guys have been swinging it well here recently, so there was definitely a shot for us coming back to it. But I gave up too many runs in 2 innings, and we weren't able to get all the way back.
8: Was there a conversation about going out for more, or were you kind of done?
7: No, they told me I was done. I mean, that was 70 pitches in two innings is quite a lot.
22: Yeah, so that was a rough one last night. But again, on the bright side, it's the beauty of having a night game followed by a day game to wrap up a series. You only have so many hours to dwell on a bad loss because the Brewers bounced back today in a big way, wasting no time, putting six freaking runs back on the board earlier today in the sixth. And Garrett Mitchell, who had been out with a sore foot, he returned today and turned in a 3-for-4 showing with two doubles and a solo home run. We'll hit that coming up after the break. 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Tonight, scattered showers and storms, I guess. Looks kind of nice right now. Low 63 tomorrow, partly sunny. Chance of storms early, more humid, the high 79 tomorrow. Saturday, spotty storms and 77. Sunday, pleasant and 75. 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
0: Chris McClellan was the Packers' third-round pick in this year's draft, and the 22-year-old defensive tackle is learning on the job from the veterans in the room, like 33-year-old free agent signing Javon Hargrave.
3: I'm always asking guys every day, like Hargrave especially, like, man, watch me on these reps. What do I look like? What do I need to work on? What can I improve on? Just trying to learn from guys that have done it at a high level for such a long time.
0: As McClellan begins his first NFL season, Hargrave is in year 11, the perfect mentor for the rookie.
3: Every day until he got here, me and Coach Ogabasi watched his Pittsburgh, San Fran, and Eagles tape almost every day, you know, just to get that nose position down. And, you know, he was a really good player for a long time, so we used to watch his tape all the time. So I got familiar with his game and everything. So it's cool just to kind of see that on film and then just see him walking around the building. It's like, man, like, do you realize who you are? Like, it's crazy.
0: It's safe to say Javon Hargrave has willingly taken Chris McClellan under his wing.
3: It's just like a big bro type of feel, you know, like you just go out there and, like, I literally just ask him questions. Like, anytime I can think of something, I just be like, hey, what do you think about this? Or how should I do this? How should I approach this? And, you know, he's always coming around and trying to help me as much as he can.
0: That's today's training camp report. I'm Marcus Eversall from The Fan.
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33: Is this the year the Packers get over the hump? We'll find out together as football season is officially underway on The Fan.
22: So Garrett Mitchell has had no luck with the injury bug throughout his career. Until this year, he set career highs across the board, had a blistering month of July. He's had a great season overall. June and July was great. August has been rough. He's hitting 173 entering today, but Garrett Mitchell played in Tuesday's 22-0 blowout over the Mariners. He went 4-for-6 on Tuesday, but then sat out yesterday with a sore foot. Sat out the loss, and manager Pat Murphy, post-game last night, didn't offer many details on Garrett Mitchell's sore foot. Here's what Murph said post-game.
6: At the end of the night last night, he said, I'm going to be fine. And the trainer said, hey, we'll check him out tomorrow. He's moving much better right now. It's not broken. They scanned it. He got here today, and he was more swollen or was hurting worse, and he ran around on it. It felt like in an emergency he could play, but no more than that.
22: All right, so you said we'll see for tomorrow, meaning today. Well, Pat Murphy, after what Garrett Mitchell did today, was a very happy guy. Here's what Murph had to say about how Garrett Mitchell's day went. Literally, like, woke up today, planned on playing, and then went out and did what he did. Here's Murph post-game just a short time ago.
6: He said this morning early, I'm playing, I'm good, you know, and trainers did a great job of getting him ready, treating him, and came back out and obviously had the day he had and did it with his feet, too.
22: Both feet. So good for Garrett Mitchell. 3-for-4 with two doubles and a solo home run late for insurance. He hit the snot out of it to center. I think it was like 420. But Garrett Mitchell had himself a day today, and he was the guy everyone wanted to talk to post-game in the clubhouse. Here's Garrett Mitchell talking about his foot, sitting out yesterday, not sure what was going on, not sure how it happened, but came back today, went 3-for-4. Guy's been through it with the injuries. He's like, if I feel good enough to play, I'm going to play because I've missed a lot of time. 3-for-4 with two doubles and a solo shot today. Here's Garrett Mitchell post-game.
16: From earlier today to testing out the foot to then in the lineup and having the day, can you take us through kind of the timeline of how you're feeling and how quickly you want to get back in that lineup?
23: I don't particularly like missing games.
16: Oh, so sorry.
23: History shows I've missed plenty of them, so try not to miss as any more. The foot feels good. I think when it comes to, it's like you're playing every day and things are going to pop up, so just tested it today before. But my plan was already, like from last night, I was playing regardless. So just trying to keep it warmed up and kind of get it moving around, kind of trending into the game, and it felt good.
24: Garrett, we've seen you guys put together innings like that on so many teams versus base hit after base hit. When it starts, like, is it something you guys can feel building as a group because you've done it before?
23: I feel like when we do that, it's like kind of like what JB was saying a little bit ago, like just chill, right? Like you're not trying to do too much, and I feel like as a group you just kind of feed off of that. So I think when you see the first couple guys get on and things start moving around, like I said, you know the pressure's on the pitcher in that way, so you're not going up there trying to do more. You're trying to see pitches, but you're also trying to just get the first one over the plate and try to make contact too. But hats off to all the guys in front of me and behind me for having quality at-bats.
16: As you're coming up there in that first inning, are you also kind of looking at what they're doing in their at-bats to kind of formulate what you're going to do as your strategy coming up there in the first?
23: Yeah.
16: What they're doing successfully?
23: I mean, you look at it from like pre-game, you have a report that you look at and like what the pitcher's done recently. You use that, but it kind of goes out the window because, again, a report can say something, and then it's completely different in the game. So it's really just watching the lefty at-bats ahead of me and kind of seeing what he was doing. But for me, it's just trying to stay on time for fastball and just be able to react to the off-speed.
1: How were you guys able to jump out so quick in the first?
23: I think we were just being aggressive, not overly aggressive, like trying to make things happen, just being on our pitches, controlling the strike zone and making good contact.
1: When you see this series, you have, you know, 7 hits in 2 games, like, you know, obviously everything leading up to the year, you want to get on base, you want to get hits. But what does that say about the work that you've put in with the rest of these guys to get to this point?
23: Well, you know, from game to game, that can change really quickly. Had some pretty crappy games, but the work you put in never changes. You just try to put together quality at bats every day, keep it simple. So in terms of like nothing's changed from when things have been good or when things have sucked, like it's showing up every day and just sticking with your plan and approach and getting in the work and letting it be whatever it is when the game starts.
2: Okay, you talk often about how much pride you take in your defense. Walk us through those 2 plays in the ninth there, and how satisfying that was to close out the game with that.
23: Yeah, it felt good. Didn't really have a ton of plays today, I don't think, before that. Just stayed locked in. Obviously, with Trevor on the mound, you know he's going to pound the zone, so it's just being prepared for that. But both of those were, I mean, they were both, balls were hit hard today, right? But quick first step, so take pride in those, like I said, right? But yeah, it was good. It's nice to be able to catch those.
16: How would you describe momentum in a game like this where you get out to a 6-0 lead? It's kind of like reverse of last night in a way. What did you guys feel in the dugout from this?
23: Well, we got rolling early. I don't think any of us really pushed the panic button, obviously, like you said, like it's a back and forth game. Punches are being thrown. You're taking the blows too. So, like, I think more than anything, it's just trying to stack quality at bats on top of each other, regardless of the result there. And I felt like we were still putting together quality at bats until the end of the game. But I don't think there was really any panic from us. And hats off to the bullpen for keeping it where it was too. I think that also plays a big role in momentum shift, right? Like, when we're getting zeros, it keeps it light for us. But I think this was a team win today, for sure.
4: You mentioned the availability issues, and Murph said it on Tuesday about getting more big league experience in at-bats. When you have series like this, how much does it go towards building your confidence?
23: I would say my confidence hasn't really wavered since the start. I think, like I said, you're going to go through your ups and downs. I know when I've played, I've done good things, so it's not a lack of confidence by any means. But the consistency of being out there every day definitely helps with that. Like, you don't really hang on the highs or the lows. You know, you just let it be what it is that day because we play so many games. So to hang your hat on one game, good or bad, it's a losing game doing it that way. So for me, my headspace has been the same every day. Like I said, stick to the same approach, same work in the cage, and just leave it out all on the field.
0: Garrett Mitchell today, 3-for-4, 2 doubles and a homer. Sat out yesterday with a sore foot. Didn't know how it happened. On Tuesday, in the 22-0 historic record-breaking blowout win, he went 4-for-6. So the 2 games he played in this Mariners series, Garrett Mitchell was 7-for-10 at the plate with 2 doubles and a homer. And a partridge in a pear tree. That'll play. I love Garrett Mitchell only partially because
22: While Cal is obsessed with Angels in the Outfield, the classic 90s movie with the star-studded cast, I always bring that up. They had McConaughey playing center. They had like Adrian Brody, Danny Glover's the manager, Joseph Gordon-Levitt is the lead, and he's like 10 years old or whatever, Roger. It's just amazing. Tony Danza is the pitcher who's about to die because he smoked too much and he doesn't know it. Seriously, watch it. Great movie. But anytime Mitchell's on the TV, Cal can't hear Mitchell without yelling like the drunk guy in the stands, "Hemeling for Mitchell! Go back to Cincinnati!" If even one person understands that reference, then it was worth it. Here's Murph postgame today after the 7-4 win over Seattle.
6: What do we got? Good questions right off the bat. Somebody start with a good question. Podcast guy, what do you got?
7: Oh, the bullpen picked you up. I know you probably didn't want to take Gasser out in the middle of it.
6: No, I wanted to take Gasser out.
7: What's that?
6: I wanted to take him out because I was kind of hot. It was a little too emotional right there. But yeah, you can't walk. He had five free bases there and got us 11 outs, but he had five free bases, and it looks like we're going to have another one, you know? So, yeah, I just pulled the plug and want to win the game. You lose that game, it changes a lot, you know what I mean? And just proud of Patrick and proud of Ashby, proud of McGill to come in there and throw whatever they did, five and a third. Is it six and a third? No, five and a third. Key right there, because you're playing downhill, you have the six runs, everybody's had good at-bats. We opened the game with nine good at-bats, and you get nine solid at-bats, all of a sudden you're rolling and you think, now I can see what I can do at the end here, and it's hard. And give their pitcher credit, he settled down, changed the way he did things, and then all of a sudden it's 6-4 because we've given up free bases and, you know, we're behind in the count. You can't have that. So,
8: if your pen group, you know, Abner down, you guys have worked a lot with the young starting staff. Just where do you think that group stands as in this point of the season, where maybe you might think they're going to wear down with them?
6: Well, I mean, you can predict whatever, you know, and research will show that relievers are very volatile, you know, and so you can predict that. But it really comes down to these guys understanding that and understanding that's not going to happen to me because I can make pitches. And maybe I'm not 97, maybe I'm 95, maybe I'm 94, but I can throw it over a Nat's ass. You know what I mean? Nats are pretty small. If you can do that, you know, you got a chance to help, whether it's 94 or 97. But these games here are sometimes tougher to win. Now, people say, what are you talking about? 6-0 game is tougher to win? In a lot of ways, when the other team keeps fighting, these guys are trying to – that's a good club. They're one game from the World Series last year. One game, actually, like a couple outs from the World Series. Who did they lose? I know they picked up Donovan, who's a hell of a player. Who else have they lost? I don't know. You guys know?
8: Suarez.
6: Okay. Donovan, Suarez, okay. All right. What do you got? I mean, that's a pretty good, darn good team and pretty good pitching staff, right? Great, great bullpen. You know, and they picked up a few guys in the pen, too. So, look, this is a really good team, and they're fighting for it, and they're hungry, and, you know, I'm proud of our guys winning the game today. They found a way.
8: Obviously, McGill's been an all-star previously, but this stretch that he's on right now, is this as good as you can remember them pitching as well?
6: Yeah, I mean, he's throwing the ball well. You know what I mean? You know, he hasn't pitched in, what, 6 days, 7 days, and a couple hard contacts there at the end, but he's filling up the zone. So what can I say? He knows that role, and he's doing a good job. It's not like he's never going to falter. But, you know, he's doing what he has to do, and the defense takes care of the rest.
16: Murph, for Garrett's day, going from testing his foot to then having the day, how close did he coming out of one, and then delivered
6: weight? He said this morning early, "I'm playing, I'm good," you know, and the trainers did a great job of getting him ready, treating him, and came back out and obviously had the day he had, and did it with his feet too, hustle double. We had some big homer at the end that gave us a little space, changed the momentum of the game a little bit. But he was great. You know, Hammy had a couple big at-bats. Churio had some great at-bats. Churio had four hard contacts, you know, had four good at-bats, three hard contacts and a walk. You know, Bowers had a good day, but, you know, it's, you know, you look at the day Mitchell had and the day Churio had, that's pretty good offensive day. So, yeah. And like I said, the relief staff. But you can't walk the leadoff hitter. We did that four times today. That's not good. So. Yeah, they did. I mean, they had nine great at-bats to open the game. And then we had other good at-bats the next couple innings. We just didn't get the big hit. You know, Ortiz lines out to center field, and then we hit a double right after that. And Terang hits a bullet to left field. We hit a base hit after that. I mean, it's kind of, you know, there's a lot of quality at-bats today, but give their starter credit and give their reliever credit, though. The first kid that came in, he was really good, and then they brought in Leverage at the right time. I thought that guy did a great job managing the game for himself. He kept his pitcher in just long enough, you know, and then he brought in Ferreira when he needed to against Bowers, and that was huge. It was huge timing for it. Kept it within two. You know, do they have an off day tomorrow? No? Oh, okay. But, yeah, they were, I thought they kept him in the game the way he managed the game, and then, you know, our pen was just good enough. Ashby was terrific.
22: There you go. Pat Murphy's Milwaukee Brewers win the series. That's seven straight home series wins for the crew. That's good. Now the Braves come to town for a couple before the Brewers and Braves square off Sunday in Williamsport. Meanwhile, the Wisconsin Timber Rattlers are home, and they went viral for a play last night, a home run, father-son connection. What a cool story. Manager, Timber Rattlers manager Nick Stanley.
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13: Packers defensive lineman Warren Brinson is entering his second season in Green Bay and showed out during the family night practice because he was just trying to treat it like any other practice.
15: The goal is honestly to try to keep it as close to practice because as practice as possible, you can't let the outside lights and everybody around you get to you. You have to stay tunnel vision, stay focused, and just like sink to your training. Honestly, you can't let the distractions distract you, honestly. Yeah, but it was good.
13: Brinson is trying to take advantage of every opportunity he gets during training camp and beyond.
15: Man, I knew since I came here, like, I could be one of the best, and I was waiting on my time to prove it. And I'm trying to take that step forward to prove that right now. So every time I get to go on the field with the ones, it's my opportunity to prove that I belong there. and I should be out there first snap, first defensive play. And that's my goal. I want to be out there for the first defensive play. That's why I'm playing so hard right now.
13: And Brinson spent part of the offseason training with the same performance coach that works with Yankees superstar Aaron Judge. And Brinson says he could do what Judge does. Maybe.
15: Oh, yeah, but I feel like I can out-hit him, honestly. Like, all I got to do is just learn how to swing a baseball bat. After I learn how to swing a baseball bat, man, I go yard.
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5: The Wisconsin Timber Rattlers, a big win yesterday, a fun win yesterday, 5-3 over Lake County. Brady Ebel, the Brewers' first-round pick from a year ago in his second game with the T-Rats, knocked in the tying run with his first hit as a member of the Timber Rattlers. And then Sawyer Strohsnyder, the Brewers' second-round pick,

0: 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So enjoy some T-Rats baseball tonight down in Appleton.
1: This is Better Call Eversole, live on The Fan.
0: Joining me now, he is the 13th manager in the history of the Wisconsin Timber Rattlers. He is Nick Stanley. I could do the entire interview like that, but I'd probably get distracted. Nick, how are you? Thanks for the time.
2: Yeah, doing well. Thanks for having me. And that's a pretty good voice you got going there.
0: Thank you. I appreciate that. Sometimes I feel like I was a radio guy in my past life and then just worked my way back into it. I don't know why I would do that. So yesterday was pretty cool, Nick. That video shot from Sawyer's dad from right center field, and he happens to catch his son's home run. I'm assuming you've seen the video.
2: Yeah, of course. I mean, you couldn't script that any better. That's like a movie. Got a chance to meet his parents after the game. Really nice people. Obviously overwhelmed by the moment, and then you know all the media and things that are coming at him after. But yeah, really cool moment.
0: So when did you learn that it was this dad who caught it?
2: So as Sawyer was rounding third base, he's coming around and he goes, "That was my dad." Like literally as he's running past me, giving me a high five. So that's when I found out.
0: So he knew right away. That's so cool. So he knew where he was standing.
2: Yeah. Well, he told me after the game, he said, "My dad doesn't really sit still. So he kind of walks around the ballpark during the game and, just happened to be right place at the right time."
0: That is so cool. Pretty nice snag, too. Is any part of you interested in dad maybe playing a little outfield for you guys? I'm not sure about eligibility or whatever, but, you know, nice grab there.
2: No, we're content to have Sawyer, although talking to his dad, he did play some baseball, and yeah, you could tell by that catch.
0: Yeah, so talking to Timber Rattlers manager Nick Stanley here on The Fan. All right, so big picture. Just how do you feel about how this season has gone for you personally, your first year as the manager there? Just overall thoughts on this season and how it's gone?
2: Yeah, it's been great. We've had a lot of really talented, really good players come through here. Some that have moved on and gone to Biloxi, and some that are still here, and some that are kind of just getting here, like Brady Ebel. But the collection of talent, the improvements that I've seen these guys make, and the way we've played overall has been really exciting.
0: Has there been anything that's been especially surprising to you in your first year on the job there? Anything that's caught you by surprise, positively, negatively, anything?
2: No, not really. I spent 2 years here as the hitting coach in 21 and 22, so really familiar with the league, familiar with Appleton. Love it here. My family and I love it. And then, you know, being in the org, this is my ninth season, and just being around the talent and the young talent that we continue to bring in. Yeah, it's something I've been familiar with, and it's really fun to do.
0: Well, you mentioned you've had a handful of guys called up this year, maybe not quite a handful, but basically a handful. Just what's that like as the manager, meaning like the actual process? You get a call, you tell the player, quick congratulations, quick goodbye, and send them off. Is that kind of how it goes?
2: Yeah, more or less. Every situation's unique. Sometimes you'll get a text during the game saying, "Hey, we're thinking of moving this guy. We're going to get a flight for him." Sometimes it's on your radar for a little bit, like, "Hey, this is kind of in the works for a week or two." But yeah, generally you bring a guy in, tell him he's going to Biloxi, and pack his stuff and get on his way.
0: So, I mean, it would be great if you could tell details here, but you mentioned sometimes it's maybe on your radar ahead of time. Was there an example of that where maybe you knew what was coming, I don't know how long in advance, and just had to kind of keep it a secret? Is it like that at all?
2: No, it's more like, hey, this guy's doing what he needs to do to move on, and sure, some pieces above or below us need to kind of fall into place for that to happen. But like when a guy's kind of ready individually and you're kind of just waiting for the other pieces to fall, that's kind of when you can anticipate it.
0: Do you like to do anything cool, or I guess dramatic might be a better word, when you break the news? Do you ever have a little fun with them? Maybe, you know, call them into the office like they're in trouble or something, and then, "Oh, by the way, enjoy Biloxi."
2: Yeah. Every once in a while you do something fun. I enjoy, you know, after a game that we win, when I know a guy's going up, you know, when we're going through the handshake line going, "Hey man, you're going to Biloxi," just as he's walking by, and kind of see him do the double take. That's a fun one. You know, in the past I've gone up to guys and like, "Hey man, like, are you sure you're good to play? You look tired." And they said, "Yeah, I'm good to play." And I said, "Okay, well, you're playing in Biloxi tomorrow," something like that. nothing too crazy. You know, I'm sure the ones where guys are in AAA and getting that call to the big leagues, a little bit more dramatic, a little bit more excitement, but still like to have fun with it here.
0: What

0: about specific stories from this year, guys getting called up? Anything cool like that?
1: Let me think. Yeah, when Braylon got called up last week, he had a rough game. He'd been struggling a little bit that week and was kind of down on himself. And it happened to be his birthday the next day. And I said, okay, well, you know, you're doing great. You're one of the youngest guys in the league. I said, you're 19, right? He said, yeah. I said, so tomorrow you'll be 20. You're probably a little bit too old for this league. And he kind of laughed and didn't really catch on yet. And I said, well, you're too old. You got to go to Biloxi, which is not the case at all, because he'll be the youngest guy there along with Luis Pena.
0: That's great. Talking to Timber Rattlers manager Nick Stanley. So let's go back to the trade deadline and all the talks about Tarek Skubal and the Brewers. All the rumors were that Luis Pena was going to be part of that package going to Detroit if the Brewers were going to get Skubal. Obviously, they didn't. Skubal went to the Dodgers. But for you, how loud were those rumors around the clubhouse?
1: Yeah, I didn't sense a whole lot of it from the players. Obviously, you assume that everybody's aware of it. You know, it's one of those things where we ask these guys to stay present and focus on what they can control. And that really gets tested that time of year, you know, for myself and the staff as well. You know, we really have to live what we talk, which is, you know, be present, focus on what you're doing here, and don't try to control things that are out of your control. So that's certainly an interesting time. I try to be as upfront as possible with these guys about things that could possibly happen in their career. Like, look, like, a lot of stuff's going to happen around you that you can't control. Let's double down on what we can.
0: And obviously, Pena has since been moved up to AA Biloxi as well. But, like, you talk about staying focused and control what you can control and put the blinders on. But, like, at the same time, these guys got to hear stuff. So did it become a distraction at all?
1: No, I don't think so. And like, yeah, you're right. They do hear things. Everybody's on Twitter. Everybody hears the noise from social media and everywhere else. But, you know, I think the lesson there is, like, this is going to be part of it the rest of your career. And it only gets amplified when you're in the big leagues, right? With the amount of media, the amount of exposure, the national attention. So really, it's a good learning experience for them to do it here.
0: So with the season coming to an end now, do you at least feel like this is your group now? Like, I don't want to say that you've, you know, gotten out of the phase of losing players to getting called up or anything, but like with the season coming to an end, are you pretty sure this is your group?
1: Yeah, I think the mentality you have to have is just, you know, you're going at it with the guys that you have right now. And, you know, if someone has earned a promotion or there's a need somewhere, then obviously that's a good thing, right? So try not to get too caught up in what the roster is going to look like 2-3 weeks from now and just kind of go day by day with that.
0: So 27-22 in the second half of the season, and it's obviously been a good season overall. We talked about all the player movement and stuff. So kind of, you know, playoffs and what's in the looking through the windshield, looking ahead, what's kind of on your radar here rest of the season, even though you just said one game at a time, one day at a time?
1: Yeah, just, you know, playing good baseball with these new guys that have been here, whether it be Strohsnyder, Evil, Quesada's a pitcher who we just got from Wilson. Really, you know, getting them settled, getting their feet under them, kind of having them, you know, be absorbed into the culture we've created here, but also adding something to it. That's really kind of the focus from the ground level.
0: So when we spoke at the beginning of the season, I brought up the ABS challenge system coming to Major League Baseball. Obviously, you guys don't have it at that level, but the more that it's gone on, like, I like it. I think it's good. I was really intrigued by it at the start of the season. And again, still like it, but watching the Brewers every single night or every day, it's like, I would imagine as a manager, Murph doesn't come out and just say this, but like part of you, maybe, are you like happy that you don't have the ABS challenge system? Cause that's one of the very few things that the Brewers seem to be really bad at.
1: Yeah. I can't speak to that. I haven't been following whether they're great at it or not. I think for us, the most important thing is that guys learn the strike zone, whether it be as a catcher or as a hitter, and the pitchers as well. It's good for them to also battle some adversity. Like, it wasn't that long ago that pitches a couple inches off the plate were routinely called strikes, right? So now that the zone is so much more clearly defined and umpires are graded so much more closely, I think it's good for players to understand that there is still a human element. You can't rely on the ABS here, so you really got to trust yourself. And then when you do get a call go against you, it's a good experience to overcome adversity.
0: So if I remember correctly, you grew up a Tampa Bay Buccaneers fan. Is that right?
1: That's right.
0: All right. So training camp underway. We're into the preseason. Do you have time to still pay attention to your Buccaneers at all?
1: Oh yeah. Yeah. In the mornings when I'm walking or, you know, getting a workout in or something, I'll throw the headphones on and listen to some football talk and kind of see what's going on down there.
0: You got some Tampa sports radio station? Is that where you're going? Are you a podcast guy?
1: Yeah. Big Dan Patrick fan. Get a lot of the national stuff from him. And then obviously, Mike Florio and Chris Sims, those guys do a great job. So yeah, like listening to that stuff.
0: Okay. And where's your head at with the Buccaneers going into this season? Last year started out great. I don't need to tell you, but then kind of went belly up over the second half of the season.
1: Yeah. A lot of noise about contracts and everything like that. Just need to get on the field and play. I think that's what everybody needs and wants.
0: I hear you on that. All right. Well, I appreciate your time. Nick Stanley, manager of the Wisconsin Timber Rattlers. Check them out tonight. It is Fullback Night at the ballpark, plus $3 every Thursday, $3 for 16-ounce craft beer, Salmon's Meat Products Brats, and Celsius Mocktails. Always a lot of fun down in Appleton with the Wisconsin Timber Rattlers. Manager Nick Stanley on with me. Thank you so much for your time, and good luck the rest of the way.
1: Thank you. Appreciate it.
0: All right. Appreciate you, Nick Stanley, the 13th manager of the Wisconsin Timber Rattlers. It is just a crazy world minor league baseball is, and so many cool stories. That's why I wanted to get into the process of when you hear someone's getting called up, what's that like? How quickly does it move? You know, like how do you break the news? Do you have some fun with it? And obviously every situation is different, but I mean, you knew when the season started, just looking at the T-Rats roster, a lot of the guys who started the season with them were not going to finish the season with them because they were just loaded. And they've obviously lost a lot of guys because they're really good, but still a ton of talent down there with the T-Rats. Always a ton of fun. And once again, that viral video, Sawyer Strohsnyder, the second round pick of the Brewers in this year's draft, believe he came out of TCU, hit the go-ahead homer in the seventh. His dad is filming out in right center field and catches the ball. He's yelling, "That's my son, that's my son." And I didn't know that part of it where Sawyer Strohsnyder is rounding third base and he knew right away. He's like, "That's my dad, that's my dad." I don't know, I kind of just assumed that he didn't find out for a while, after the game maybe even, that his dad was the one that caught it. But he knew where dad was. He knows dad can't sit still, so he usually...
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9: 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Number one is the focus of Training Camp Report number one.
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9: Micah Parsons suffered a torn ACL on December 14th. He had surgery on December 29th, which also included a meniscus cleanup. With a strict 9-month recovery timeline, the expectation has always been for Micah to miss some games to start the 2026 season. But for him, longevity is the top priority.
11: Doc put it the best way like this. He was like, because of who you are, you're going to feel good. But we got to control you from feeling too good. Sometimes you just got to lose the battle so you can win the war. You know, so that's how long this process is. Every month, you're going to get a little bit better. Every day, you're going to get a little bit better. It's not one of them things where it's like, I'm going to be feeling terrible for months at a time. Every day, you're going to get stronger, and you're going to feel yourself getting stronger. And sometimes people are like, man, I feel like I can do a little bit more, but you got to press the brake. You know what I mean? Make sure we're not moving too fast. Like I said, the goal for me is to complete the season and playoffs, pushing towards the championship. The goal isn't for me to go out there and re-hurt myself, trying to force myself to be back in the first few games.
9: The Packers were 9-3-1 at the time Micah got hurt last season. Then they went 0-5 without him. We'll see how they fare without him to start 2026. That's today's training camp report. I'm Marcus Eversall from The Fan.
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15: They say an NFL player's biggest jump comes in his second year. Warren Brinson of the Packers is hoping that's true. You'll hear from him in today's Training Camp Report.
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15: Packers defensive lineman Warren Brinson is entering his second season in Green Bay and showed out during the family night practice because he was just trying to treat it like any other practice.
17: The goal is honestly to try to keep it as close to practice because as practice as possible, you can't let the outside lights and everybody around you get to you. You have to stay tunnel vision, stay focused, and just like sink to your training. Honestly, you can't let the distractions distract you, honestly. Yeah, but it was good.
15: Brinson's trying to take advantage of every opportunity he gets during training camp and beyond.
17: Man, I knew since I came here, like, I could be one of the best, and I was waiting on my time to prove it. And I'm trying to take that step forward to prove that right now. So every time I get to go on the field with the ones, it's my opportunity to prove that I belong there. And I should be out there first snap, first defensive play. And that's my goal. I want to be out there for the first defensive play. That's why I'm playing so hard right now.
15: And Brinson spent part of the offseason training with the same performance coach that works with Yankees superstar Aaron Judge. And Brinson says he could do what Judge does. Maybe.
17: Oh, yeah, but I feel like I can out-hit him, honestly. Like, all I got to do is just learn how to swing a baseball bat. I think I learned how to swing a baseball bat, man. I go yard.
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0: Pretty big concert down at the Rush. Got myself into trouble, apparently, because I wasn't given tickets for my wife. But then she texted me, and she's like, suddenly trying to get last-minute tickets to see Ella Langley. So I don't know what the night has in store for me. Guess we'll find out, and we'll talk to you tomorrow.
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10: The first practice in pads is always a benchmark of training camp. Safety Evan Williams says they have to try to be physical within the rules.
13: Again, in the heat of battle, like, things happen. So, you know, that's just kind of how it goes. And, yeah, just kind of being physical for that first day. But I feel like, you know, there's definitely a different level we could tap into.
10: Williams says they love the new defense under Jonathan Gannon and feel like they have the room to make mistakes as they learn.
13: You know, they're not saying anything to us. They're not too mad at us during practice. So it's kind of just, I feel like the freedom they're giving us to really just, like, play off one another, me, Bull, and X. It's pretty cool. Just, you know, yeah, just the freedom they're giving us in our alignments and our being able to kind of just, yeah, play on a string in a sense, disguise pre-snap, and but obviously get to a point to, you know, where we're effective.
10: And as far as Gannon goes as a coordinator, Williams says he's got the right stuff.
13: He's got, like, a crazy little energy. But I feel like you need that as a D coordinator. Like, you need to be a little on edge. If you're a D coordinator and you're fully stable, you know, I don't want, like, if you're fully emotionally just, like, flatline, I don't need that.
10: That is today's Training Camp Report for Sports Radio 107.5 and 1400, The Fan.
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1: Welcome on back, BetMGM Tonight, Westwood One Sports. I'm Pat Boyle. She's Kate Constable. Phone number to join the show, 310-840-4910. A backless dress and some beat-up sneaks. Another banger. Lead to lap in our Westwood One studios, rolling out the bangers tonight. You can call, you can text, 310-840-4910. We will be keeping you posted throughout the Raiders-Texans game. Everything that Fernando Mendoza does. And, of course, it's also a pretty big night for C.J. Stroud and the Texans offense because they're expected to play about 20 to 25 snaps. So I think that's probably going to be about a full quarter. Mendoza's going to play, expected to play the full first half. But then we've got Niners-Chargers as a nightcap, Kate. Not bad. 10 o'clock Eastern, especially since both teams' starters are going to play. Kyle Shanahan is expecting to play his starters. He did say, what was the exact quote he gave here? Let me just double check. When asked specifically about Brock Purdy playing, Shanahan said, quote, there is a good chance. Now, again, does this mean all of the 49ers starters are going to play tonight? I doubt it. I highly doubt we see Christian McCaffrey, who has not been practicing at all for the last week. And there is question marks about whether or not he's actually even hurt or if he's just kind of a little silent hold-in to get some extra money tacked onto his contract. I highly doubt we're going to see Mike Evans because he has been nursing a bit of quad tightness. And that was as, you know, he left Tuesday's practice with his left foot and ankle wrapped in ice, but then moved to wrapping his left quad. So I don't think we see Mike Evans, and we're obviously not seeing George Kittle, who has still not come off the PUP list just yet. George Kittle did say earlier this week he's confident, very confident, that he won't start the season on the reserve PUP list, and he's still got a chance to play week one versus the Rams. But we're almost certainly, I'd say 99.9%, not seeing Kittle, not seeing Mike Evans, and I'd say probably about 75% not seeing Christian McCaffrey. So, and again, do we see Deebo Samuel? Are we going to see the rookie Dejon Stribling, who put on quite a show in his first preseason game? I would hope so. And what of the offensive line starters do we see for the 49ers? That's the question. Even then, Kate, probably about a series. If, you know, I doubt we see more than a series for Brock Purdy. And the big thing is here, it's the Chargers starters. Because Jim Harbaugh said that they're going to play one series and that's it. But we should be able to see just about everybody. Justin Herbert, Omarion Hampton, Ladd McConkey, Trey Harris, Aronde Gadsden, David Njoku, and more importantly, Kate, we're going to see these starters for the first time in the new offense under Mike McDaniel. And so we've got that first quarter. That's going to be some juicy stuff. We're going to be on the air for that. I'm going to be locked into that game because I can't wait. You got Herbert, Purdy, most of the Chargers, weapons, and it's Mike McDaniel with his capris. Maybe he'll be ripping the vape on the sidelines. Can't wait to see what kind of Versace glasses he's got, but that's going to be a great game tonight.
2: Can't forget the off-whites, right? Those are shoes. Where's those? Yeah.
1: Yes.
2: I've tried to sound cool. I don't know what off-whites are. I know they're a very expensive shoe. But of all the teams to start their starters, and I know like the players need to get some run in the preseason, but like these two teams, man, the 49ers, it is going to be malpractice if the starters are in for more than a series. This team is so banged up already that I'm shocked that Shanahan is going to play them at all, because the last thing you need is for another receiver to go down. I mean, George Kittle sounds like he's gonna be able to come back week one. He's hoping to, but like, who knows? Mike Evans, he's very injury prone. McCaffrey, with the way he's at right now, like, you have a lot of starters that are questionable. Even like going into week one, I'm sure they're going to be on the injury report as questionable. You don't need any more injuries for the 49ers. And like, you know what you have in a lot of those players as well. So I understand just getting them out there, getting them back into the field, the game day field, going through all those motions. But I hope Shanahan plays them one series and gets out of there. And I mean, honestly, like, The Chargers are a lot healthier, but they've got some injuries on the offensive line. Tyler Biadasz going out for potentially the season with that ACL. That's a huge blow for a Chargers team that feels like their offensive line is just absolutely cursed. If you go back a couple of years, I mean, last season it was Joe Alt and Rashawn Slater. The year before that, I want to say 2023 was Corey Lindsey, their center, had that heart condition, went out. And then you had Slater in 22, also an injury, tore his bicep. So like, I want to make sure this offensive line is healthy going into the start of the season. And so similar to my take on the 49ers, if a lot of those starters for the Chargers don't play just one, play more than a series, I think that could actually be an issue as well. So I like that we're seeing the starters. I think it makes these preseason games a whole lot more fun. But for these two teams in particular, it also makes me pretty nervous.
1: Yeah, I agree. And maybe I'm selfish, and maybe I'm dying for the real season, the regular season to get here, Kate. So I want to see the starters play. I want to see the guys that I know we're going to see in the regular season play. But I also understand that, especially what happened to Jeremiah Love and some other injuries that have wreaked havoc on many position player, you know, skill position players in the preseason so far. You don't want to risk any unnecessary injuries, especially like a team like the 49ers who can't escape them over the last several years. And you very perfectly laid out the Chargers offensive line injuries over the last couple of years. So yeah, again, probably a series, but for that series, I'm going to be locked into
2: it. It's going to be a fun series.
1: It's going to be a real fun series, both for the Niners' first offensive possession and the Chargers' first offensive possession. Real quick, Kate, I've been kind of at war with myself this offseason on what and how good I think the Chargers will be, because I said after the 4-interception, 2-pick-6 game in the playoffs when Herbert just melted down into a puddle against the Texans 2 years ago, I was like, I'm not getting fooled by this guy. I had been a big Justin Herbert believer early on in his career, and he's been pretty damn good throughout the regular season every single year. Even though his yards have been down and the touchdown passes have been down, he's done a good job of taking care of the football. He only had 3 interceptions 2 years ago. But then the guy gets to the playoffs. I mean, and he is an absolute nightmare. Last year, you had all the excuses, right? The offensive line, Rashawn Slater and Joe Alt, like you mentioned. I feel like there's excuses every year for Justin Herbert. There's no excuses left. I don't care how many offensive line injuries they suffer. They've got Mike McDaniel, the genius, the offensive guru, right? Omarion Hampton, people can't stop gushing about him. You've got another tight end that they brought in here in David Njoku, and the receiving core is pretty solid that has been here consistently now for the last couple of years. There should be no excuses as to why the Chargers aren't a playoff team and why this offense isn't a borderline top 10 unit. Do you think they will be, though, Kate? Because I can see how they will, but then again, I just feel like I can't fool myself with thinking that, oh, this is the year Herbert and the Chargers are going to do great things, an AFC title game, maybe even a Super Bowl. I can't force myself to believe that again.
2: I want to believe it every year, and it almost feels like you have, like, amnesia, or at least myself, every start of every season, like, this is the Chargers' year. I think if the Chargers have success this season, it's going to be because of Mike McDaniel. I think he could be someone that comes in and changes the way this team operates on offense to the point where Herbert thrives a little bit more. You just got to hope those offensive line injuries, because yeah, it is kind of a cop out for Herbert, but at the same time, he was the most pressured quarterback in the league last season because of a lot of those injuries.
1: Mm-hmm. That's true. 310-840-4910 is the number to join the show. That's 310-840-4910. When we come back, we're going to talk some college football. What kind of year does North Carolina have? I'm Pat Boyle.
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10: One of the early storylines coming out of training camp has been the struggles with rookie kicker Trey Smack. He's the focus of today's camp update.
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10: Earlier this week, Packers rookie kicker Trey Smack had back-to-back days of hitting just 3 of 5 field goal attempts during practice, causing some concern amongst Packer Nation. Smack admits it's been somewhat of a bumpy ride.
12: It's had its ups and downs. I would say I've been hitting the ball better lately. It's either like I'm hitting it really good and it's going dead straight, or it's a complete miss, but it's not a terrible miss. It's just a hair off. So there's a lot to work on, but, you know, I'm just getting a feel for things.
10: Like every rookie at every position, adjustments need to be made when you're going from college to the pros.
12: The ball's different. Hashes are closer. I would say uprights are a little taller. So, and then conditions are just different. You know, I mean, I was all the way down in Florida. Now I'm all the way at the top of America in Wisconsin. So it's a little different.
10: Smack will kick tonight inside Lambeau Field in front of 70,000-plus fans for family night.
12: I've heard a lot of great things about it. Heard the stadium's almost going to be full. It's going to be a great experience. I can't wait for it.
10: That's Packers kicker Trey Smack in this camp update. I'm Rookie for Sports Radio 107.5 and 1400 The Fan.
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